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3: Military response. I'm Paul Stevens, Fox News. U.S. forces conducting self-defense strikes in southern Iran today. This coming from CENTCOM tonight. Targets included missile launch sites and Iranian boats attempting to lay down mines. This, as President Trump promises a deal with Iran will address its nuclear program, claiming it will be stronger than the nuclear deal negotiated under the Obama White House. Fox's Jeff Paul in Dubai.
4: The framework is said to be 90 to 95% complete. Iran would reportedly give up its stockpile of enriched uranium, stop enriching it, and help reopen the strait, and agree to broader regional ceasefire. In exchange, Iran would get sanction relief, a gradual easing of the U.S. blockade, and broader economic normalization. Iran's president, Masoud Pezeshkian, says any negotiation will not compromise the country's dignity and pride. Now, President Trump also says that if they do get this deal between the U.S. and Iran across the line, that he would like to see more countries in the Middle East sign up for the Abraham Accords and normalize their relations with Israel.
3: And Texas Senator Ted Cruz in a post on X saying it would be a disastrous mistake, using his words, quote unquote, if Iran is allowed to enrich uranium and control the Strait of Hormuz. A senior U.S. official, meantime, telling Fox News Hezbollah has ignored repeated requests to stop firing at Israel, including a recent ultimatum. Meantime, it is, of course, Memorial Day. Numerous ceremonies and events around the country honoring the nation's fallen military. President Trump participating in the annual wreath-laying ceremony at the Tomb of the Unknown Soldier at Arlington National Cemetery. Secretary of War Pete Hegseth.
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5: Smokey the Bear.

0: clouds, then clearing skies overnight. It's a 7 on the WOKV weather meter, only dropping into the muggy low to mid-70s. Your Tuesday, then, will be partly sunny, hot and humid. A few afternoon thunderstorms will develop mostly inland with highs near 90, a little cooler at the beaches. And then for Wednesday, Thursday, and Friday, partly sunny skies, hot and humid, and quite a few scattered afternoon thunderstorms each day. And some of those will manage to make it all the way to the coast with highs in the upper 80s to low 90s each day. With your first alert forecast, I'm Action News Jax's Chief Meteorologist Mike Burrish for 104.5 WOKV.
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2: And he got a pretty viral video out of it.
3: Actually, multiple.
2: Giotto Caldwell is here. Nice to have you back on the show. It's the first time you've been on twice in 1 week since the Me Too movement. I'm kidding. Come on, Giotto. One cheap shot right out of the gate.
3: Why do I do this to myself?
2: You walked by and waved. I was like, get on here. We haven't had you here in a while. I mean, sheesh, man. Is it court deposition season already? I can't. Good to see you.
3: Well, I mean.
2: Your two videos, pretty. Well, it was more than two, but
3: yeah, it was like six.
2: But you posted them where?
3: These were posted on my Instagram. You can check them out at Giotto Caldwell. Millions of views racked up, collab with Fox News and our Instagram over there. But I got to tell you, being right there, being right on the scene and being 30 plus feet away or, you know, within that distance to the actual shooting was surreal.
2: Yeah, it was intense, man. I was on the other side of the doors. They ran past you to get in, you know, because I went through the magnometers and then I was in the, you know, in the ballroom at the time you saw all of that. What's fascinating is they released a video last night. Did you see the video of the guy jogging?
3: Yeah.
2: He's running through the metal detectors as they are taking down the other metal detector. It's almost like that comedian who got caught on the mic, hot mic, saying there was no security might have been on to something. Whoever that guy was who said, what's up with the security at this place?
3: Man,
2: the guy literally runs through the metal detector while the second metal detector is being disassembled. Dude.
3: You're a prophet at this point. I remember when we had a show and you said the only way this isn't going to be on is if Trump attacks Iran. And then that happened. I'm like, oh, my God.
2: Oh, man. We honestly... I truly have never been more confident that a show was going to air than that one. Like, we get shows bumped all the time because Saturday nights when they bomb stuff or they kidnap Maduro.
3: Yeah.
2: You know what I mean?
3: Right.
2: Saturday night, they do stuff on Saturdays.
3: Right.
2: He's an Elton John fan. Saturday night's all right for fighting. We should have known.
3: Yeah.
2: Okay. And of all the shows that would not air, I was like, well, this show's out. At least we know this one's
3: out. Yeah, guaranteed. You know what I mean? Trump's here.
2: Let's go. Let's go. Let's get it together, boys. We got a sure thing tonight.
3: For sure.
2: Little did we know. But we made it through. And everybody listening should know that Giotto and I are going to share exclusive, never-before-seen footage because we were filming for 2 hours.
3: Yes.
2: Before everything went sideways.
3: That's right.
2: We were getting ready to go live with the show of the century. And I'm not being arrogant. When you watch the footage, you're going to be like, wow, this was going to be unreal. How did you do that?
3: Oh, my God.
2: But we had it. We did it.
3: Yeah.
2: Just no one knows. We're the guys with a hot girlfriend who doesn't live around here. So we're actually going to introduce everybody to the girlfriend tomorrow night when Giotto gets on the show. So that's exciting. When did you get back from D.C.?
3: Bro, to be honest, I did Fox and Friends that morning, Sunday. Immediately. I had a later flight, and I was like, get me on the next thing out.
2: Yeah.
3: I had to get... Bro, that was just insane. You would think that I would be better prepared for a situation like that, but I wasn't.
2: You're going to laugh, right? So I was supposed to do Jackie Heinrich's show. They're like, we're going to have you do Fox and Friends. We're going to have you do Jackie. We're going to have you do all this stuff. Now, to be clear, I was booked on those shows before the shooting.
3: Right.
2: They're not bringing Jimmy on to bring balloon animals after the shooting. So I assume none of these hits are going to hold up, right?
3: Yeah. No talk to any porn on these shows.
2: Yeah, right. That's Fox and Friends with benefits.
3: Right.
2: Different show. Different show. I have been on it. We're talking to Giotto Caldwell, by the way. But I left there Sunday, and they were like, there's obviously no Fox and Friends for you. You don't have to do Jackie. That's no problem. So we just start cracking beer and God knows what else.
3: Right.
2: And about an hour from home, they're like, hey, can you come out with Trace Gallagher? I'm like, you guys are my best friends. Smashed. So I had to pull it together. I have like a 3-hour window to get sort of sober, and I did Trace Gallagher just fine. But it was so surreal because, like you said, I don't think anybody that was there could even process what it was, like in real time.
3: Yeah.
2: You know, because as I watch it now, there's so much that I wasn't even factoring in. You know what I'm saying? Like, you were out on the red carpet. You saw them run by and the cops and the guns.
3: I saw the guy on the ground.
2: And that guy, I saw him too.
3: Yeah.
2: It was funny. So it was so funny. There was a woman demanding to get out of the ballroom. because she wanted to go upstairs. I'm going upstairs. I'm going to a camera. I'm like, dude, the guy is naked at the top of the stairs. They're holding him down.
3: I don't know how that happened.
2: This is why. This is why. They had to make sure he doesn't have a bomb on him.
3: Yeah.
2: Yeah, so they had him completely naked. And they stripped him. He wasn't naked. They stripped him.
3: He had on full clothes when I saw him.
2: Yeah, for sure. And they so they stripped him down. But there was a woman, like, demanding to go up there. I didn't know her. I wish I did. But she's like, I need to go up there right now. And she opened the door, and, like, 100 Secret Service agents were pointing guns at us. Like,
3: oh, my
2: bro.
3: God, are you serious?
2: Yeah, they're just like, thank you, sir. No problem. God bless America. Thank you.
3: They said, we're going to finally get it.
2: Will you be needing any oral sex while I'm down here, sir? How can I help you in any way? I'm sorry you're having such a stressful evening. Right. And I'm like, yo, lady, shut up. Shut up. Shut that door. And it's funny because
3: she hit,
2: like,
3: you with a, do you know who I am?
2: I know. Like, I'm like, lady, the president's up there.
3: Right, literally.
2: And it was funny. And I want to say that, all things considered, because I know there's a lot of viral videos, people stealing wine and stuff. Listen, if you visit a shooting, if you witness a shooting at an open bar, take the wine.
3: Yeah,
2: I'm not
3: why
2: mad
3: not?
2: At those people. Take the
3: Shame
2: wine.
3: Shame on them they didn't get the tequila.
2: Yeah. Hey, all right. Well, we know who did, Gianno. Right. So I wasn't like, that part didn't bother me. But what got me is, all things considered, mm-hmm. okay, it was a pretty well-behaved room in the aftermath, considering how many TV divas were there. I mean,
3: that's
2: the
3: true.
2: Entirety of the media.
3: That's true.
2: At every network, and you know this, okay? These people don't eat, so they're permanently cranky.
3: Right.
2: They're starving. You and me are two of the only people I know that have food in the media. Two of the only people I know. So these people are starving, they're cranky, they're self-absorbed.
3: I mean, that Brian guy from CNN, he does eat.
2: Stelter! We're going to show you the whole unedited clip of me talking to Stelter on the red carpet.
3: You may not want to say that. They say, oh, what time? So I don't watch.
2: Some people from the Daily Show.
3: So it's actually funny.
2: Yeah, it was actually a good hang. And I want to give him credit for being a good sport. He was a good sport. So I thought the room, all things considered, were pretty good sports. I thought your footage was stunning. And I truly felt bad, not selfishly for me, because I had the most surreal week of my life. But I actually felt bad for America, because I don't think the average person realizes that was going to be the one kumbaya moment
3: Bro.
2: Of the next 10 years.
3: Bro.
2: Like, Trump was showing up to make fun of himself, make fun of the media.
3: Absolutely.
2: But let everyone watching, probably 10 million people, go, oh, this, you know, I get it.
3: If not more than 10 million, because America needs a laugh.
2: Yeah.
3: I covered the red carpet for Extra TV in Trump's first term, mm-hmm. the first year.
2: Mm-hmm.
3: And people were really upset that he didn't come.
2: Yeah.
3: And then that crowd last Saturday was like, how dare he show up? You know, like, it's like, you can't win.
2: I mean, one guy was one guy was really mad that he showed up. Right. But holy hell, I'm talking to Giotto Cola, but you're right about that. But I honestly, the way our show was set up, because we had a lot of liberals on, we had all my friends on.
3: Yeah.
2: That's what we did. We booked my friends in media and people I thought could play nice in the sandbox, like Stelter, and I was correct.
3: Yeah.
2: And people were going to see 3 hours of, like, wow, this is all pro wrestling.
3: We
2: have to be angry all the time, because people are capable of getting along. And, like, you know, we're still new enough that we care.
3: Yeah.
2: You know, I'd like to be like two contracts from now on my third wife and my fifth speedboat. You know what I mean? Still friends with
3: only
2: her.
3: A speedboat?
2: Yeah, I'm just saying, a yacht. And I don't, like, I don't
3: at
2: have
3: least 80 feet.
2: I don't even, like, I don't have another woman in mind. I don't ever want to leave this one. I just think it's a sign of career growth. You know what I mean? And I think she signed up for the money in the speedboat. She wants a speedboat. I mean, come on, let's get a speedboat. When we started, we were renting a pontoon boat in Ohio, you know? But we still care. And we were like, really? It was so funny because everybody working on the show that night was like, you know, we do a very specific Saturday night comedy show. It's like, if you hated Fox News with all the fiber in your being, you would watch my TV show and
3: that's
2: go,
3: true.
2: Wow,
3: that's
2: this
3: true.
2: Is like, actually, they don't care at all.
3: Because you make fun of everybody, and that's what makes it so unifying.
2: Thank you. I mean, that's what the president tweeted about. He tweeted about a monologue where I was making fun of him.
3: Right.
2: The way he talks about his wife. I thought it was hilarious. So it's like, we could do that, and like, the people working on our show are actually like invested in that. So I truly felt bad that people weren't going to see that, because we do it every Saturday. It's not like they can't see it tomorrow night, but it's very rarely that you could see it with Trump and the media on the same show. You know what I mean? It was a unicorn event that somebody had to go and ruin.
3: Yeah.
2: But were you like me? okay, when you realized security was as lax as it was, okay, and you didn't need a room key to get up to the rooms. You know, did you know that?
3: I didn't know that.
2: Normally when you go to a hotel, you swipe your card in the elevator to activate the floors. That wasn't working. So I was sitting there at the end of the night Saturday getting escorted up to my room by Fox Security, and they're like, no, you don't need to swipe your card. I'm like, you're telling me I could have got a hooker this whole time? I'm kidding.
3: He said, I'm not interested in a third wife. Just you, but tonight will do.
2: Man, what are we talking about here? Ah, Gianno. But it was crazy. Tell him where to go to see all the footage that you shot.
3: Oh, please, join me on social media at Gianno Caldwell, G-I-A-N-N-O, Caldwell, C-A-L-D-W-E-L-L.
2: The great Gianno Caldwell, everybody. Hey. There we go.
4: Get him out of here. Get him out.
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2: Bottom of the ninth on Fox Across America with Jimmy Failla. Honored, flattered, bowled over by the fact that you spent a significant portion of your Memorial Day with a pre-recorded version of me. If you'd like to meet the real me, the actual not AI, the talking fat guy in person, I am on heavy touring duty starting in July and all the way through the end of the year. Like California, we're going on a big swing. We're going to be in Monterey July 17th, Napa July 18th. We're going to be in Anaheim July 25th. And then come August, it just gets nuts. We're going to be in San Antonio on the 15th. We're going to be in Illinois, Rockford on the 21st. And then September, oh my goodness gracious, we're going to Reading. We're going to Fayetteville, Arkansas. We're going to be in Richmond, Virginia. We're going to be in Clearwater, Florida. This sounds like that old Howard Dean thing. Ah! And then we're going to Maine. Ah! But the point is, we're going to be everywhere. Colorado Springs, Grand Junction, Colorado, Salt Lake City, Concord, New Hampshire. If you name it, we're going to be there. Like, for real, it is a very aggressive touring schedule. I want to meet all of you maniacs, know what's on your mind, bring it back here to the Fox News Channel, and give you real representation. Until then, one more glass raised in honor of our troops on this Memorial Day. All of these dirtbags are telling young kids to go out there and protest the land of opportunity. America's bad, systemically racist, we don't need ICE, capitalism's the devil. Guys, it's so bananas to me that socialism has become the official religion of people who suck at life and people who don't want to try. Okay, if you want to try, okay, there's no better country on earth to try in. This is the one. Everybody who says we're racist completely overlooks the fact that we have tens of millions of minorities moving here every year from other parts of the world, because there is no more tolerant or inclusive or opportunistic society than the one we happen to be living in, okay?
16: That's true. That is true.
2: Okay, and that's the joke of the whole thing. Everybody's like, America's the worst. And every minority's like, how can I get in? That's the thing no one talks about when they say, like, America was built on immigration and now Trump's deporting people. No, no, no. America was built on legal immigration. Legal, legal, legal, legal. They did not want illegal, even at the time when we were built on immigration. They wanted legal. The poem on a Statue of Liberty says, give us your tired, your poor, your huddled masses yearning to breathe free. It does not say, give us the people who come here, chant death to America, and demand free stuff. Okay, and to be clear, the vast, vast, vast majority of the people migrating here, even the ones doing it illegally, although I don't want them doing it illegally, I don't think they have any right to be in this country, the vast majority of them are still coming here because it's a place where you can get ahead. They are. Okay, we don't like the fact that other countries are literally emptying insane asylums and prisons, which they were doing under the Biden administration, and just sending people north. That's a thing. They did. They're like, yeah, America will take them. Why the hell are we going to pay to mass incarcerate if America is going to give these people free housing, food, and healthcare benefits? And we did. Like, that's insane. But you understand, okay, Barack Obama deported more people than any president in history. He used ICE. More specifically, he used Tom Homan. He literally put a medal around Tom Homan's neck for deporting a million people.
3: Tell them like it is.
2: Did any Democrat protest?
3: The answer would be no.
2: Did they call ICE the Gestapo?
3: The answer would be no.
2: Not a word about Tom Homan, and no one got mad at Obama. And let's be honest, Obama had no idea what he was doing.
3: Don't be thick, all right?
2: He was a terrible president. And it breaks my heart because I was a cab driver when Obama was president. His election, I didn't vote for him, but his election inspired me, truly. I was a cab driver, and I was like, you know, the fact that we just elected our first black president, a country that was founded during a time of institutionalized slavery. And I get that we fought a civil war to end it. 99% of the population duked it out, over 1% of the population owning slaves. That is the math on the Civil War. 1% had them, 99% fought, almost 100% fought. People fought their families. People died in fields horribly to end slavery. Okay, and then, yes, we had a civil rights movement. And it took a lot of sacrifice and valor and arrests and fights and beatings and a lot of deaths. But we overcame the Democrats running the Deep South. They were known as the Dixiecrats. And we fought the Democrats the way we did in the Civil War. We fought them again for civil rights. And yes, we got civil rights, but a lot of things remained in place that were kind of invisible forms of discrimination until they signed the Civil Rights Act into law and started discriminating against other people for all intents and purposes, because affirmative action, which was there to help the black community, by default discriminated against others. And we got to a place by fully integrating society where even the racists were forced to accept the fact that we're all the same. That's ultimately what took racism out of the mainstream psyche of this country. Okay, when we were a segregated society, racism, which is a byproduct of ignorance, was passed down from generation to generation because people who hated and feared a culture they didn't understand were able to feed that fear and hysteria and distrust. Okay, but ultimately when we integrated society, everybody was like, no, I mean, we're all the same. We just want to make money, put food on the table, have a roof over our heads. And that's why racism towards black people, as it went away with an integrated society, quickly sped the plow on other forms and other ethnicities who were already living here, gaining a wider acceptance. Because we're like, oh yeah, we're all the same. We might look different, we're all the same. And when Obama got elected, that was the moment we had actually fulfilled that. Like, we knew it as a country, but we hadn't fulfilled it. That was not a statistic on the back of the baseball card. So when Obama became president, I was driving a cab and I pulled over outside of Madison Square Garden to hear his inaugural address, because I was like, wow, I didn't vote for this guy. But we had truly fulfilled our potential as a country where all men were created equal, and we're never going to talk about racism ever again. I had no idea. That was the beginning of identity politics. I thought Obama getting elected was it.
16: Are you stupid or something?
2: Apparently I am. And there it is. A 3-hour audio masterpiece in honor of the troops on this Memorial Day. A day that has always been one of high reverence in the Fela House. I grew up in Levittown, New York. The biggest post-World War II settlement for American GIs returning home from the war. In a lot of ways, it was America's first suburb. But what it was for me was an incubator of patriotism. I grew up around a lot of guys who sacrificed a lot for this country, and they made sure you were always just one smack in the mouth away from getting back on track and taking advantage of all the freedoms they fought and risked so much to protect. I'm thankful for those guys today and every day, but it being Memorial Day, I hope wherever you found this show, wherever this show is taking you to next, you do so with the troops in your mind while you have that glass of beer in your hand. It is Memorial Day. It is a somber day, but it's a day just the same to be filled with optimism about what the future holds, because like all of those brave patriots who sacrificed so much before us, we've got a whole future generation that was raised right and is ready to get out there and defend your freedoms on the drop of a dime. So to them, we raise that highest glass of beer that we can in wishing all of you a fond Memorial Day. Thank you so much for sticking with this show. I know that was a battle in its own regard, but we made it to the very end. So take a bow, you the listener, and take a bigger bow, you.
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25: The U.S. military launching fresh strikes. I'm Kevin Uretsky, Fox News. The Pentagon today targeting southern Iran with so-called defensive strikes, according to CENTCOM. Fox News has learned the latest strikes not an effort to break the fragile ceasefire with Tehran. Meanwhile, President Trump speaking on Memorial Day at Arlington National Cemetery, honoring fallen U.S. service members.
26: In 250 years, America's heroes have saved more lives, freed more captives, accomplished more good, and spread more hope than any other people at any time in the history of the world.
25: In particular, the president taking time today to praise the 13 Americans killed during Operation Epic Fury in Iran. Meanwhile, the president also claimed on social media today that peace talks with Iran were proceeding nicely, but the Iranians not as upbeat.
27: Despite some optimistic statements from the Trump administration over the past several days, Tehran is painting a murkier picture. Iran's foreign ministry says the only focus for now is ending the conflict. President Trump adding another layer to the discussions by demanding that Middle Eastern nations join the Abraham Accords, linking the initiative from his first term, which aims to broker normalization with Israel to a potential peace deal with Iran. The president specifically naming Saudi Arabia, Qatar, Pakistan, Turkey, Egypt, and Jordan. And those talks are widening around the region. Today, Iran's parliamentary speaker and foreign minister arrived in Doha, Qatar, for talks on ending the conflict.
25: That's Fox's Ashley Webster in Tel Aviv, Israel. Hezbollah has ignored repeated requests to stop firing at Israel. That's according to a senior U.S. official speaking to Fox News. Since April the 17th, Hezbollah militants in Lebanon have fired over 1,000 drones and over 700 rockets to try and derail ongoing peace negotiations. 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
12: Partly cloudy, warm, and humid tonight at 7 on the WOKV weather meter, dropping to 70 to 75. Partly sunny, hot, and humid Tuesday. A few mainly inland afternoon showers and thunderstorms with highs around 90. From the First Alert Weather Center, I'm Action News Jax, Chief Meteorologist Mike Burrish for 104.5 WOKV.
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36: Well, hey, everybody. Glad you're joining us today on this Memorial Day 2026. My name is Drew Steele, Big D on the other side of the glass, and Nina's in the breaking newsroom. Everybody else taking the day off, a well-deserved day off today on this Memorial Day. And like we talked about over the weekend, the hope and the prayer that we had was that everybody would take a moment today to remember those who made the ultimate sacrifice for this country. Many people were talking about that today and just remembering what this day was all about and is all about. I know today, earlier today, there was a discussion with the Secretary of Veterans Affairs, Doug Collins, who was on Fox News, who was talking about not only the importance of what this day means and remembering why we are thinking about our fallen heroes this weekend.
1: I think what we see in them in each of those wars, in each of those times when we honor what they have done and the sacrifice they gave, it reminds us that this country is built on principles that people actually can rally to. This is a freedom that we have. It is that would go, no matter the circumstances, and willing to risk their life, to give their life in many occasions, to say that this country is worth fighting for. So for all of you out there, I don't care what your backgrounds are and what your political beliefs may be, remember, it's not the conflict. You can have honest discussions about those, but you can never and should never take it out on those men and women who go and fight for us. Memorial Day is about those who lost their life, who didn't come home. Their table is still empty. Their plate is still left unfilled. And no matter if it was 50, 60 years ago or even 2 weeks ago, when those are left behind, the families mourn. They're touched a generation that they don't get to see their kids grow up. They don't get to even possibly, some don't even have a chance to get married or see that family develop. But you know what they did? They gave it for you and I so that we can go forward and take a step. They may not have come home, but the reason we get to go home each night is because they gave the ultimate sacrifice.
36: Well said by Secretary Collins, the Sacrifices Foundation for our freedoms that we enjoy each and every day, remembering this Memorial Day. A couple of other things that he mentioned, including, if I can find this, there it is, talking about Freedom 250. And I think he was talking about today in reference, because he was on Fox yesterday. Yesterday. And so he was talking about, obviously, the National Memorial Day observance at Arlington and something that was going to happen today and some of the discussion about that.
1: At Freedom 250, we're looking forward to a night in which we remember, tell the story. I think that's the one thing that Memorial Day ought to be about, but telling the story. This is not Veterans Day. We have Veterans Day. We have a time to honor all of our veterans. Memorial Day is a time for those who did not come home. They gave the last full measure of devotion. And so for us, it'll be telling the story of what they did. And tomorrow night will be a very special time at Arlington. If anybody's around, I'd encourage them to come. It's going to be a really, I think, a candlelight issue of just saying, hey, we remember. That light doesn't go out. Freedom is never going to go out as long as we have Americans who raise their right hand and are willing to go. And when they don't come home, we make a promise never to forget them.
36: That's so true. So true. So, yeah, today is we have the Freedom 250 National Memorial Day observance going on in Arlington National Cemetery. And just that he was mentioning that, so important that we do remember why we have this weekend in remembrance of our fallen heroes, a solemn reminder that freedom is never free, and honoring the brave American heroes today, and the ultimate sacrifice for the nation. The President of the United States, who earlier in the day posted on Truth Social, listen, I got to talk about this. Happy Memorial Day to all, including the Democrats. Democrats. Remember, his whole thing is the D-U-M, Democrats, who disrespect our military and all of the tremendous success that it has had over the last year. God bless those that have made the ultimate sacrifice. I love you all. President Donald J. Trump. And that was the message that he dropped today. And, you know, look, there are some people that are going to be upset about that. They don't like the fact that you're calling out Democrats on a day like today. And then I would ask the question, why? What are you getting all upset about? No, seriously, like, why would that upset you? Is he wrong in what he was just describing? That's really the question I'm asking. Is he wrong about that? And I don't think that many people would disagree with the fact that we have one political party who certainly understands and is more than happy to reference the sacrifices that were made by our brave men and women, and some who question why we're even talking about them to begin with. Like, the fact that that is even a thing is sad. But not today. We're not talking about that necessarily and going into it. The Intrepid Museum was marking Memorial Day today. So many, and it was great to see. All right, some of the other things that we are watching here at Florida's Voice. What else do we have today? We've got more coming up on that. All right, anytime you want to check out the program after hours, Florida's Voice with Drew Steele, the podcast, Apple Podcasts, Spotify, wherever you get your podcasts. And oh, by the way, can I mention this too? This weekend was another example of why it was so important to us to make sure we had a weekend show called Rightline, your national voice across the country. And streaming at Rightline News on YouTube and X, so you can watch 4 to 6 p.m. on Saturdays. And then, like we said, on great radio stations live, because there was breaking news. We're going to get to the latest coming up on that
2: Well, let's do that right now. It's going to wait, but why wait? Let's just talk about that now. Because over the weekend, we had the news that it looks like an Iranian deal with the U.S. Is within, I was going to say within striking distance, but that's not, that's not even, that's not funny. But anyway, the point is that we are close to something. Today, we learn a little more about this and some of what has been discussed. The weekend was spent by people on social media and those that know more than you because somehow they're not plugged into the negotiations, the details of the deal, and want to comment about it. No, I'm serious about this. So let me back up for a second. So we had the announcement of pretty much very, very close to 95% ready to go with an Iranian U.S. peace deal that could be happening. I guess we'll find out more about it probably tomorrow. I don't think we'll hear anything about it for the rest of the day today, but tomorrow. And we heard more about people who were poo-pooing the whole thing. They didn't like what was going on. They thought that the president lost in this whole. It's like, how could you possibly comment on what was going on with these negotiations when you weren't privy to the negotiations? But that's what went down this weekend after hearing this. Like, there are people who are no doubt about it. Their modus operandi, if you will. Ooh, big words for me. Their modus operandi is to see that the president will not succeed in this. And then you have to ask why. Like, you don't even know the details. Scott Jennings over the weekend said he received a briefing from a senior Trump administration official on the Iran negotiations. Somebody who knew what they were talking about and not somebody who was speculating, who was going to throw things out there to see if it would stick, which is really a bad way to be. And we have someone now who can describe what was going on. And according to Scott Jennings, the USA is not giving Iranians money for nothing. Because people were speculating. They're like, we see what's going to happen. There is going to be plenty of money, pallets of cash, if you will. I know that's sensitive to some people, right?
3: So what are you saying?
2: I'm saying you're a little sensitive about the pallets of cash. Or maybe you're not. Maybe you thought it was a cool thing and we are all against that. And it's like,
3: shut up.
2: Okay, we'll move on. So there isn't going to be any releasing of funds to Iran for nothing. All speculation and propaganda is false. Hardline elements of the IRGC have pushed fake stories and propaganda because they want to make sure that this negotiation is killed. And they also want to make sure that there are some on social media who aren't exactly fans of the president or what is going on with Iran. You know, this forever war that, hold on a second. It's not a forever war yet because it's not forever. Last time I checked, and it's also a lot earlier than other wars that have been out there. And especially the fact that we don't have many, many, many boots on the ground and we're not. Yeah. Okay. So take a step back for a second. So a lot of people over the weekend wanted to push fake stories about Trump losing on this. It's not done, obviously. Nothing's going to be signed probably even on this Monday today. And we're looking for days down the road. Well, probably tomorrow, maybe Wednesday. Who knows? No money or sanctions relief up front. So that's not going to happen. They've got to turn over the nuclear stockpile to get anything. And the U.S.'s position is that if you don't meet that commitment, yeah, you're not getting anything you want in this deal. And I think that's fair to say. And oh, by the way, if we pivot for just a half a second to the uranium that the president is insistent that is handed over to the United States, may we just for a second remind everybody of the importance of why we want that uranium. Because, again, if you go back to something I said over the weekend, something I've said for the past couple of weeks, you know, when it comes to exposing the deep state and some of what the former president of the United States, Barack Obama, and others were willing to do, some might argue crimes and pallets of cash, Hillary Clinton in the past with the Uranium One deal that gave uranium to Russia, which ultimately could have made its way to Iran from that place. And
3: I don't feel no ways tired.
2: Yeah, I get it. So did that happen? Did they try to intentionally? I mean, look, this is speculation, but people are talking about it. And I think it's fair to say. You can't say that about a Democrat or a former president. Why? Did they do it? The question about whether or not the Obama administration, along with Hillary Clinton, maybe they tried intentionally to get weapons of mass destruction to people that didn't like us very much. Did that happen? Would we, you know, not directly, but if you can trace it back to Uranium One, if you can trace that nuclear fingerprint back to that Uranium One deal, people should be in trouble for that, right? I mean, wouldn't you agree with? Well, not everybody would agree with that. All right, so I digress. Let me pivot back again. So you've got Iran has to turn over the nuclear stockpile, which would be awesome. And I'll bet you there are a lot of forces that want to make sure that that doesn't happen. Maybe in the contract, they'll say, oh, yeah, it's in there. And then ultimately, it might be forces within the United States who want to try to help to, you know, a deep state that might help to circumvent that or allow that not to happen in some way, shape or form. I know it's horrible to think this way, but have you met some of the administrations that have gone after you and me, conservatives, the president? You all know the stories. Anyway, all right, let's get back to this. In long-term thinking, the U.S.'s objective is to make sure that Iran doesn't have a nuclear weapon. Full stop. That's got to be there. And that's part of this deal. The initial deal is to reestablish the free flow of commerce by reopening the straits. This is all what Scott Jennings has talked to people about on his X account with regard to people, senior officials in the Trump administration who spoke to him about the deal, as opposed to other people who were speculating, who have no clue, who speak very negatively over the weekend about this because maybe their agenda is that this wouldn't succeed. And the deal would have two phases. So you open the straits right away so that the economy can get rolling again, so that the world economy won't suffer the way it has. You can get some breathing room where you get oil prices dropping. Iran would agree to give up its enriched uranium, which, woo, let's go. And then the second step would be getting all the nuclear material turned over. And only with that taking place would they get any kind of sanctions relief. Now, you listen to that and you're thinking, that doesn't sound like a positive deal for Iran necessarily. As a matter of fact, that might be something that they may not adhere to or want to. Let's hope that they don't sign a contract and say, you betcha everything is fine. The bottom line is we're trying to get things better for Americans with regard to lower costs, the energy markets to calm these things down. We don't want the Iranians to have a nuclear weapon, whether it's now or later in the future, no matter who's running the country. And it's going to take some time. And obviously the talk is, man, it's hard to get Iran going with trying to make this happen. Yeah, because there's not a whole lot there that you would imagine as far as infrastructure goes to get things, you know, happening right out of the gate. Let's see a little bit of what was discussed today on Fox as they were talking about some of that deal this morning.
4: We keep blocking Iran's ports.
5: Meantime, the president posting this morning on the status of the talks. He writes, negotiations with the Islamic Republic of Iran are proceeding nicely. It will only be a great deal for all or no deal at all. Back to the battlefront and shooting, but bigger and stronger than ever before.
2: So the president is not taking out of the negotiations or talk, hey, look, if we can't make this happen, there's going to be any problem with making this deal. Like, it's got to be great or that's it. And if we got to go back to shooting, then we get back to shooting.
5: And nobody wants that.
4: Our Trey Yingst is live.
2: Trey Yingst have to say about this?
6: Yeah, Brian, good morning. Negotiations with Iran are proceeding nicely. That according to President Trump, who posted on Truth Social just last hour, also calling on regional countries to join the Abraham Accords.
2: Ooh. Well, what about that aspect of the story, everybody? So the Iran negotiations are going nicely. We're pretty close to something concrete, as it were. But the president also floated the idea that maybe Iran should think about joining the Abraham Peace Accords with other countries as part of this deal. Huh. Oh, I kind of like that one.
6: And make peace with Israel. He called specifically on Saudi Arabia and Qatar to join and added that others should follow suit, even left the door open for Iran to join the accords if they sign this deal. Now, the Trump administration says the agreement with Iran is 95% complete, but final details are still being addressed. On a call yesterday with reporters, a senior administration official explained it may take several days for the memorandum of understanding to be reached because the Iranian system just doesn't move as fast as the United States would like.
2: Yeah, you would imagine the system's not moving as fast as the U.S. would like because there's probably not a whole lot of people around that are moving the system. They're probably moving around, but not the system necessarily, because when you blow up a lot of stuff, there's not a whole lot of a system to be added.
6: The official added the current plan is to formally end the war and open the Strait of Hormuz without tolls before eventually dealing with all enriched nuclear material in Iran and not permitting further enrichment. Now, Iran will receive billions of dollars worth of assets unfrozen, along with oil sanctions waivers, but only, according to U.S. officials, if they uphold their end of the bargain.
2: See, and this is part of what was happening over the weekend. So if you keep your end of the bargain, we'll keep ours. And if you want sanction relief, you want billions of dollars in sanction relief, you'll get it. Keep your end of the bargain. Over the weekend, there were, keyboard cowboys and people who seem to know better than everybody else when they're not brought into the negotiation talks or even hearing about it specifically and going, oh, well, this is great. So what we're doing is we're going to give them billions of dollars in pallets of cash like the Obama administration did, and we're no better off for this. Why would you pivot to that? So if somebody, even if, again, the reason why this gets me so crazy and upset is because of the obvious that there are people who are trying to upend all of this constantly because Trump, and mostly because TDS, and you know how it goes.
13: If you're crazy and you know it sound like this.
16: Donald Trump and his extremist allies.
2: Yeah, it's crazy. That's right. So, no, that's not it. They get leaked maybe some information about billions of dollars of sanction relief, and instead of pivoting to, oh, well, they're going to get that as long as every I that's dotted and T that's crossed gets completed. They pivot to, oh, we're just going to give them cash. So this is a failure, which, of course, isn't the case and isn't happening. So we'll learn more in the next coming days. It's going to take a little while, but we will certainly see what happens in the meantime. Does it mean that, we're going to have something concrete by the end of the week? Does it mean that Iran is going to necessarily follow through? Because let's just be honest, when it comes to the trustworthiness of the Iranian regime, it's like, that kind of thing. But we see. But it's good that things are moving. That is a positive. All right. What else do we have going on here on this Memorial Day on Florida's Voice? Well, let's see. How about some Florida stories that are out there that maybe we didn't get a chance to talk about? A lot of people are wondering whether or not there's going to be property tax relief around the corner for the citizens of the state of Florida. I don't know. Not really sure how that's going to go, but we'll continue to watch and see. The governor has his own idea as to how this all should shake out. And he's talked about the homestead property tax issue and making sure that that is paramount in what will be coming up in November, possibly a constitutional amendment. I don't know if that is going to be the case, but we'll see. But also some other things that are going on, because we have to talk about the here and now. And the here and now is about finalizing a state budget. And Florida lawmakers might have it done by tomorrow. As legislative leaders are saying that we are still negotiating in this special session. We're near completion, which is kind of a good thing. Well, it is a good thing. And there were separate memos that were sent out on Friday. Senate President Albritton, House Speaker Daniel Perez were saying that they had their outlines for continued budget conference meetings this coming week, and that lawmakers are expected to return on the 28th and the 29th for the final votes on the spending plan. So could tomorrow be the day that we have some kind of finalization of this budget so we can knock this out by the end of the week? Well, you're going to have to, because June 1st is that cutoff day deadline, and it's got to be done by then. So I think we'll be okay. And they're going to continue to work on the budget through the weekend, Senator Albritton said. And at the time, the goal is to finalize all decisions and lay the budget on the desk by the close of business Tuesday evening at the latest. And Speaker Perez told House members on Friday that the conference meetings between legislative leaders are going to continue until we get this thing done. So we also said that the House is going to convene on May 29th. That's Friday at 10 a.m. for debate and votes on the general appropriation.

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1: Even though a crack formed, fire officials say that air samples show there are currently no chemicals leaking into the atmosphere.
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14: Partly cloudy, warm, and humid tonight at 7 on the WOKV Weather Meter, dropping to 70 to 75. Partly sunny, hot, and humid Tuesday. A few mainly inland afternoon showers and thunderstorms with highs around 90. From the First Alert Weather Center, I'm Action News Jax, Chief Meteorologist Mike Burrish for 104.5 WOKV.
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0: 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Usually at this time, we do top of the news from the Florida's Voice newsroom, but it is Memorial Day, Monday, Memorial Day. And so the newsroom has the day off, and a well-deserved day off, if I might say so. And obviously, many people who have taken the time over the weekend to observe Memorial Day, where we remember the fallen heroes of this great nation. Senator Rick Scott had a message as well today.
1: Hi, I'm Senator Rick Scott. As a Navy veteran and the son of a World War II veteran, I know firsthand the sacrifices made by military members and their families. Today, we reflect on and honor our fallen American heroes who made the ultimate sacrifice. It is because of their sacrifice that we can enjoy the freedoms of our great nation. Words are never enough to thank them and their families, but one thing is for sure. These heroes will never be forgotten and will always honor their memory. Thank you and God bless.
0: Important words, obviously, from the senator of the great state of Florida, Rick Scott, who put out a Memorial Day message talking about the brave men and women laid down their lives, given the last full measure of devotion for the American people. And of course, freedom not being free and paying for it with their lives, which is so, so true. And so on this Memorial Day, I just hope and pray that everyone has taken the time and a few minutes out of their very busy day and schedule to just remember those who've made the ultimate sacrifice today. All right. Once again, anytime you want to check out the program After Hours, Florida's Voice with Drew Steele, the podcast. All right. Some of the other things that we are looking at and talking about today include some of what we were talking about over the weekend. And I almost hate to bring this up, but I got to bring it up because it has to do with my favorite football team and politics. And when you have my favorite football team mixing with the politics of the day, or maybe the woke politics of the day, I think I've been debating on whether or not this is a woke news story of the day and whether we can I guess it is.
2: This is Woke News Today.
0: Yeah.
2: With your host, Drew Steele.
0: Yeah, but I'm not. All right, Biff, that's fine. Biff gets paid every time he does this. And he gets double time because it's a holiday. So the point here is it's not really woke, but it's about how there is a selective outrage in this country when people do or say things that the left doesn't like. And ultimately, I don't know if you know this, but the left makes the decisions here when it comes to censorship, what you can and can't say. I can't even say it with a straight face. No, they don't. Yeah. You say there are rules, but I don't play by your rules because I know what's a woman? Yeah, those kind of rules. Yeah, exactly. So last week, at the end of last week, I think it was. Yeah, I think it was Friday. The president of the United States is in New York. It's a big rally, the Rockland Community College in Suffern. And it was in support of Republican Representative Mike Lawler for re-election. You could say what you want about Representative Mike Lawler. Sometimes there are things where it's like, yeah, all right, this guy's good. And then sometimes it's like, well, he's a Republican in New York. All right. So the president gets a big introduction while he's there in New York. He gets it from the second-year quarterback of the New York Football Giants, who are very excited about a fresh new season with John Harbaugh, by the way, with the brothers Harbaugh. Yeah, that John Harbaugh with his brother, who not too long ago was at the White House with the President of the United States. Just keep that in mind. Tuck that back away in your pocket, okay? So the new coach of the New York Giants was at the White House recently with his brother. And, okay, just put it away. So the new quarterback of the Giants, Jackson Dart, introduces the president while he's there. And look, it's standard fare.
3: What's up?
0: I don't know if what's up is standard fare. Okay, yeah, sure.
3: Big Blue Nation, it's a pleasure to be here. I got to start this off with a Go Big Blue. I love it, y'all follow with me. Go Big Blue! Go Big Blue! Go Big Blue! Go Big Blue!
0: Okay, so there he is. He's the quarterback of the Giants. He wants to get the people in New York excited about the team and Go Big Blue to start the chant, even though there's probably some people there that are like Jets fans and weren't very excited about that, or even Buffalo Bills fans and whatever. Okay, so you're getting where we're going here.
3: What an honor, what a privilege it is to be here. And without further ado, I'm grateful, I'm honored, I'm pleasured to introduce the 45th and 47th President of the United States of America, President Donald J. Trump.
0: Okay, so he introduces the President of the United States into the room. So now, let it begin. All the crazy woke, you're not allowed to do that because we tell you who you're allowed to like and who you're allowed to support. And so many people are like, no, that's not how it works. But, you know, for some it does. And so there were sports writers, there were radio shows, there were keyboard cowboys on X, all very upset with Jackson Dart for quote unquote picking sides here politically. I mean, are you serious? Yes, that's what went down. And then you had Abdul Carter, who last year was the first round pick of the Giants with Jackson Dart in that same draft. Who was very upset. Like, he went on to X and said, I thought this was, and he used some expletives in there, and obviously it's radio, so we can't do that. But he goes on to say, I thought this was AI. He's like, what are you doing, man? Like, wait a second. What he's doing is, he's a 23-year-old who not too long ago was in Utah and hanging out and thinking, wow, wouldn't it be incredible if my life turned one day to a point where the President of the United States, maybe even, no matter who it was, asked me to introduce them into a room of people at a rally in New York or wherever? Like, that would be incredible. It's the President of the United States. Sure, I'm going to do this. So he did it. But Abdul Carter, along with many other leftists, I guess, I don't know if he is or not, but certainly doesn't sound like he's a fan of the president, was like, what are you doing? Because, you know, Democrats, the left, they make the rules. Sorry, you don't make the rules. You make your rules, but they're not the rules. So you've got both of them being first round draft picks. The coach, who's brand new, John Harbaugh, is a Super Bowl winner with the Ravens, and someone who met with Trump, but nobody said anything about that at the time. And so now, it's like there's trouble in trouble in paradise, which there isn't. Abdul Carter said, yeah, we talked about this, man. Everything's cool. Okay, well, I don't know how that went, but does it really matter? Because you've already laid the groundwork for what people are going to and should be saying. Now, mind you, it doesn't matter to anybody else that's out there on the left when Team USA basketball and NBA Golden State Warriors coach Steve Kerr gave a speech to support Kamala Harris at the DNC, where he said,
4: in the words of the great Steph Curry, we can tell Donald Trump, night, night. Thank you.
0: No, that's cool. No, that is fantastic. I'm so glad. Even Steph Curry, who plays on the Golden State Warriors, who was thanking the Biden administration for getting a WNBA player Brittany Griner home. And he's saying,
5: to have this opportunity to reflect on the accomplishment last year, to bring everybody together to celebrate that, to also acknowledge the play sports has and bringing people together from all walks of life.
0: Yeah, it doesn't bring everybody from all walks of life together, does it? Sports doesn't do it. The NBA doesn't do it. Clearly, the NFL doesn't do it, because you're not allowed to introduce President Trump at an event. That's the rules. And so when Stephon Curry is like, yeah, it's great that sports brings everybody together, it's like, nah, doesn't bring everybody together, does it? Oh, by the way, last one that I'll play for you here. Here's the Cleveland Public Auditorium and Conference Center in 2016, the road to the White House, where there's LeBron James standing next to Hillary Clinton.
6: And the reason why I'm here is the number one main reason I'm here, because of Hillary and what she believes in. I want people to understand. Now, I grew up in an inner city.
0: And then he goes on and talks about how great Hillary is and repeatedly talking about Hillary Clinton and saying all these fantastic things. And I think he was there with another person. I don't remember who the other basketball player is, but it doesn't really matter. The point is that, yeah, LeBron James was there with Hillary Clinton. Now, I don't know whether or not the left in this country gave LeBron James a lot of grief. I do know the answer to that. The answer is no, they didn't at all.
7: Ding.
0: Thank you, D. That's right. That's the D ding right there. So LeBron James goes out and campaigns with Hillary Clinton. Stephon Curry and Steve Kerr both talking about how great the Biden administration is, how great Kamala Harris would be, how bad Trump is, you know, socialism and the like. And the left is like, oh, these are the pinnacle. These are the top of the creme de la creme, if you will. And so that is fantastic. Jackson Dart, second year New York Giants quarterback, introduces the president. And it's, oh, you can't do that. This is a horrible thing. You've ripped apart the locker room. And can you save your hypocrisy? And the answer is no, you can't. The answer is you do this all the time. And we're not playing by your rules. We're just not doing it. And so spare us. I spent maybe too much time on this Memorial Day, but that frustrated me to no end hearing that. Just couldn't believe it. But I guess these are the kind of things you have to expect. All right, do we have time for a couple of other things that are going on here in Florida's Voice? We do. All right, before we go to break, let's find out some of the other things that we are following today, Memorial Day. All kinds of news that is out there. Coming up next hour, I do want to mention the White House shooter from over the weekend. Yeah, we get off the air on Saturday, Rightline, your national voice, 4 to 6 p.m. on Saturdays for breaking news. And just as we get off the air, there was breaking news, proving once again that the reason why we do Rightline, your national voice, streaming 4 to 6 p.m. Saturday afternoons on YouTube and X at Rightline News and across the country on great radio stations is because breaking news is happening all the time now. Weekends, the news doesn't take the day off. And so, yeah, that was a White House shooter who tried storming the White House. And we found out as recently as July before the shooting that happened over the weekend. So we are going to get to that coming up in the next hour because we want to talk about that. And also, by the way, I don't know how many of you had the opportunity to hear our interview on Friday with the lieutenant governor of the great state of Florida, Jay Collins. And we're going to play that interview again coming up in just a little bit in case you missed it, because we went over a lot of different things, not just about his thoughts on education, but also his thoughts on what's happening with the state and the race itself. And so all of that is coming up. All right, some other things that we were looking at today, not just about that, but also as we continue to keep an eye on the changes with the Iran story and what we should find out more about tomorrow and the rest of the week, whether or not we have an Iran deal, a peace deal, maybe we do, but we still have to keep an eye on that. And also, I love how you've got in places across the country, like in California, where Spencer Pratt now seems to be surging to the point where, oh, and this was great. And I've got the video, but we saw a video over the weekend of Spencer Pratt, who brilliantly did something that I've never seen before. And when we come back, I've got to play this for you. He did something on the campaign trail in California that I think more politicians are going to do, even here in the state of Florida. It was amazing. We'll talk about it coming up.
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0: On this Memorial Day Monday, we appreciate you hanging out with us here on Florida's Voice, keeping an eye on whatever is happening today. Anytime you want to check out the program after hours, Florida's Voice with Drew Steele, the podcast, Apple Podcasts, Spotify, wherever you get it. So before we went to break, we were talking about what Spencer Pratt is doing in the city of Los Angeles that I think is absolutely brilliant and something that we might see across the country. So he's launched a campaign where he goes down these filthy, dirty LA streets and he power washes the street. Well, he power washes using a stencil reading, quote, "Imagine if the streets were this clean." It's so dirty that you could put a stencil over the top of the street. And then he power washes over the stencil. And then when you lift it up, it has like a graphic on it. Imagine if the streets were this clean, Spencer Pratt for mayor of LA. It's brilliant. It's something that could be done even in the state of Florida. They could do something like this if you were really concerned about maybe what was happening in with a mayor's race, let's just say, in a place like, I don't know, Jacksonville or something like that. I don't know. It just popped in my mind. But other places as well. So that is brilliant. And then obviously, with Spencer Pratt surging, there are certain people who are not happy about this. You've got some who are, as the word is, lashing out against him. And this was this morning on Fox News when they were talking about Drew Carey, who decided to rip Spencer Pratt. Let's see what they said.
18: The criminal activity is happening there. And he's saying, you don't have to live this way. Well, after he's been gaining such ground.
0: And so he's talking about criminals and everything else. Like, we don't have to live this way in LA.
18: Such support by being so organic. You're seeing the elite attack him in a big way. And the latest person to attack him is Drew Carey. This is what he said. Anyone who votes or endorses Spencer Pratfall for mayor of LA needs to get their head out of their.
0: Tush there, as it were. And he says,
18: but at least get behind someone competent, not a serial scammer without a soul or moral compass.
0: And then he said, blank this guy already. Drew Carey, who seems very upset that Spencer Pratt might possibly be the next mayor of the city of Los Angeles. That is crazy. And then Griff Jenkins was like,
19: you know, I think part of that is Drew Carey's like, oh boy, Spencer Pratt, who people months ago weren't taking seriously, are now worried he's actually possibly got a real shot.
0: That's funny. So let's get this straight. Leftists, Democrats, same thing, decided a while ago, hey, I'm not going to take this person seriously. Let's not even talk about them. What a joke. And then all of a sudden, they woke up in 2016, and it was like, he won? Oh, I'm sorry. There is like that weird kind of, come on, you can ding me for that, right?
20: Ding.
0: Yeah, thank you. There is that kind of Trump, hey, let's not take this person seriously, and then all of a sudden, you find out common sense wins the day, and people want to save their country and their city.
19: And you look at the fundraising, right? It's literally, Spencer Pratt has raised over $2 million compared to Karen Bass, who barely has over $200,000. And it's not just the LA fires issue that what started his campaign, but the whole part about the crime, the homeless, the potholes. He talks about potholes, and all of a sudden Angelenos are saying, you know what, life under Mayor Bass sucks.
0: Yeah, it's not good, and so we need to do something about this. And so people are starting to wake up, and boy, the left can't handle that. Because like we talked about with the NFL issue and Jackson Dart and, you know, who you're allowed to support and who you're not allowed to, they have rules, but we don't play by their rules. Sorry. All right. We got more coming up on this Memorial Day Monday. Thanks for hanging out with us. My name is Drew Steele, and this is Florida's Voice.
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20: Military response. I'm Paul Stevens, Fox News. U.S. forces conducting self-defense strikes in southern Iran today. This coming from CENTCOM. U.S. Central Command targets included missile launch sites and Iranian boats attempting to lay mines. This, as President Trump promises, a deal with Iran will address its nuclear program, claiming it'll be stronger than the nuclear deal negotiated under the Obama White House. Fox's Jeff Paul in Dubai.
22: The framework is said to be 90 to 95% complete. Iran would reportedly give up its stockpile of enriched uranium, stop enriching it, and help reopen the strait, and agree to broader regional ceasefire. In exchange, Iran would get sanction relief, a gradual easing of the U.S. blockade, and broader economic normalization. Iran's president, Masoud Pezeshkian, says any negotiation will not compromise the country's dignity and pride. Now, President Trump also says that if they do get this deal between the U.S. and Iran across the line, that he would like to see more countries in the Middle East sign up for the Abraham Accords and normalize their relations with Israel.
20: And that's Fox's Jeff Paul, a senior U.S. official telling Fox News Hezbollah has ignored repeated requests to stop firing at Israel, including a recent ultimatum. Of course, this Monday, Memorial Day, ceremonies and events were held all around the country honoring fallen military members. This is President Trump participated in the annual wreath-laying ceremony at the Tomb of the Unknown Soldier at Arlington National Cemetery. Secretary of War Pete Hegseth.
23: With every salute, with every ceremony, with every parade, with every prayer, every day and every year, we remember.
20: And the U.S. Army started burying Civil War dead at the Arlington site back in 1864. 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
15: Partly cloudy, warm, and humid tonight at 7 on the WOKV weather meter, dropping to 70 to 75. Partly sunny, hot, and humid Tuesday. A few mainly inland afternoon showers and thunderstorms with highs around 90. From the First Alert Weather Center, I'm Action News Jack's Chief Meteorologist Mike Burrish for 104.5 WOKV.
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34: Well, hey, everybody. Glad you're joining us on this Memorial Day Monday. My name is Drew Steele. Big D and Nina here. The rest of the newsroom has the day off, a well-deserved day off today. As we remember our fallen heroes, I hope you had an opportunity to take a few minutes today to do just that. And you had the Secretary of Veterans Affairs, the 12th Secretary of Veterans Affairs, Doug Collins, VA Secretary, who was explaining about this important day.
35: I think what we see in them in each of those wars, in each of those times when we honor what they have done and the sacrifice they gave, it reminds us that this country is built on principles that people actually can rally to. This is a freedom that we have. It is that we would go, no matter the circumstances, and willing to risk their life, to give their life in many occasions, to say that this country is worth fighting for. So for all of you out there, I don't care what you're backgrounds are and what your political beliefs may be. Remember, it's not the conflict. You can have the honest discussions about those, but you can never and should never take it out on those men and women who go and fight for us. Memorial Day is about those who lost their life, who didn't come home. Their table is still empty. Their plate is still left unfilled. And no matter if it was 50, 60 years ago or even 2 weeks ago, when those are left behind, the families mourn. They're touched a generation that they don't get to see their kids grow up. They don't get to even possibly, some don't even have a chance to get married or see that family develop. But you know what they did? They gave it for you and I so that we can go forward and take a step. They may not have come home, but the reason we get to go home each night is because they gave the ultimate sacrifice.
34: Yes. Great message from
0: the Secretary of Veterans Affairs, Doug Collins. And so that was something I wanted to make sure we opened this hour with once again. And just hopefully, I know it's a busy weekend and even today and all the things that are going on in your world. Just take a couple of minutes to remember those who made the ultimate sacrifice for us. Yeah, I got to play more of this later on, but Pete Hegseth over the weekend, too. Incredible moments with the Secretary of War, Pete Hegseth, who walked out at West Point, and so much that he was talking about this weekend. And it was pretty incredible, some of the things that he was bringing up. But I will play this clip before we get to the rest of it coming up. I do want to play the interview we did on Friday with Lieutenant Governor Jay Collins, who was on because he was talking about the campaign and some other things that are happening here. And so I wanted to get to that coming up. But when the Secretary of War, Pete Hegseth, steps out at West Point, gives the address and says,
23: on a day like today, there's no better way to start than with a word from Scripture. And on a day as special as this, for the 998 great Americans of this class, there's no more fitting verse than from Isaiah 6:8. Then I heard the voice of the Lord saying, whom shall I send, and who will go for us? And I said, here I am, send me. 4 years ago, you raised your right hand, swore an oath to preserve and defend the Constitution, and in that moment, you said to your country, send me. And here you are. You survived Beast Barracks, you survived the early morning formations, the Saturday morning inspections, the academics, the grueling physical demands, and you beat the dean multiple times over. You've proven that you have what it takes to lead our nation's top 1%, America's most valued treasure, America's son and daughters, the American soldier.
0: Yes, I just love that. I love that he dropped some scripture there for those cadets. And I love how he recognizes the military, unlike others in the past who you had your doubts as to whether or not there was sincerity behind their voice, especially on a day like today when we are thinking about our fallen heroes. To have someone who is speaking to the cadets at West Point with that kind of love and passion for them that you can tell is was really fantastic in that happening on Friday. We've got some more clips that we'll play coming up of Pete Hegseth in case you missed it. But a couple of other things that are going on here that we want to get to at Florida's Voice today on this Memorial Day. We had an opportunity to talk to the Lieutenant Governor, Jay Collins. I don't know if he had a chance to listen to the interview on Friday. We started off everything by asking how the campaign's going.
1: Good. You know, we're good. We're staying busy, to say the least. We're doing between 75 and 90 events every 2 weeks. We are hustling around the state. You know, you got to see people for who they are, how they are, where they are. It's an enjoyable part of my day, but it's a lot of travel, a lot of time on the road.
0: Yep, and I'm hearing you're getting some pretty high-profile endorsements, too. I believe, is there a mayor in Dundee, is that right, who has endorsed you as well as others?
1: Yeah, so we've got, that's right, multiple mayors, multiple sheriffs, people across the state, right? Ultimately, we've been in this race for a few months, and we're moving forward. We're picking up steam, and people like what they're hearing. I don't have to talk about leading the state because as Lieutenant Governor, I have a unique opportunity to work alongside the greatest governor in our state's history and Governor Ron DeSantis and do that firsthand and lead now. It's a blessing.
0: And one of the things I know recently that you've talked about and you've launched this Operation F3 education platform. Can we talk a little bit about that? What is that?
1: Yeah, I would love to. Let's do it. So, you know, when I look at education, Drew, you've heard me say this many times. I am honored to be Lieutenant Governor. I'm grateful to have been in Greenboro, but I'm a dad and a husband. I love my family. When I deployed, I didn't go there because I hated other people. It's because we love our family, our community, our state, and our nation. So when I talk about education, it's the single most important thing we can deal with. There are things we have to talk about. Have you ever thought about our cyber footprint across the state of Florida? It's huge. But look at our children's cyber footprint, what they deal with every day. We just had Canvas go down across the state. It was complicated. It was complex. Kids couldn't graduate. They couldn't finish assignments because everything was tied to this third-party app. First off, we gotta reevaluate that. Make sure we manage this. Their cyber footprint's bigger than their capability to keep themselves safe. That was their name, their student ID, their plan, any disciplinary, academic progress, emails, all given out.
0: Wow.
1: Unacceptable.
0: Yeah, there's a lot of work that we have to do. Forgive me for interrupting, but there's a lot of work we have to do with regard to not just what we're talking about here, but when it comes to our kids and getting them off screens. I mean, it's something you hear the higher ups in tech talk about it all the time. The people have invested in it, the people that created it. And then you ask them about what they're doing with their children. Oh, we don't have them on there. Maybe an hour and a half. I think it was, I'm trying to remember who it was recently, Peter Thiel, who was talking about, oh, he's only got his kids an hour and a half of screen time a week. So that, let alone what we have to deal with every single day, and it's almost necessary in some ways with education as well.
1: It is. Look, I believe in a classical system of education. I think it's something that we have been marching towards bit by bit by bit. You got to teach people to solve problems, Socratic thought process, Socratic problem solving, understand the great ideas, give them tools, executive function, critical decision making, and make sure they understand the civics and the things that make our state and our nation what it is. Those fundamental values make them more effective as a citizen, but also as a potential, you know, job applicant and living their life moving forward. So what I want to do is move our state to an approach focused on just that, classical education. But where we do a unique yes, but, is in 9, 10, 11, and 12. Mm-hmm. You know how old the average tradesman is in the state, Drew?
0: No, I don't.
1: 58.
0: Oof.
1: 58 years old. That's bad news, man.
0: Yeah.
1: You know, there's been this inherent bias where you had to have a bachelor's, a master's, or a PhD, or you weren't successful. Kids who went to the trades were often treated like second-class citizens. If you got a job, you might not even be on the bus, right? Excellence is in all veins. If you want to graduate high school and you want to go get a job, great. Let's prepare them the best way we can to go do that and have a high-paying job and opportunity. You want to go to the trades? Let's do that. You want to go to classical education, traditional education? Let's do that as well. So here's what I want to do. I want to inject more trades in 11 and 12. I want to take what we do and regionalize instructor development. Here's what I mean. We can't dump this on our teachers. They already have enough on their shoulders. You're going to have to create experts in that industry to teach. Every community, every city, every county has experts in industries, either locally or regionally, who can be giving credentials, who can be academic adjunct instructors to help carry that. We can manage OSHA, we can manage curriculum, but we can teach experts, have experts teach them, and we can make sure that our kids have opportunity. So by 11 and 12, I think you have to see every high school in our state inject this in and align people regionally with real opportunity, real jobs. But here's the most fundamental, important part of this. Let's take commerce, education. Let's take our universities, state schools, and high schools and do vertical gap analysis. Let's understand on a 1, 3, 5, 10, 15-year basis where our jobs are, where the gaps are, and let's align our academic system underneath that for success. Yes, you may miss the bolt. Some things may change, but overall, kids can make a good decision about where they want to go. That type of education system aligns education with opportunity, and it provides more opportunity to everybody, regardless of where they're from.
0: Yeah. Well, I can tell you, I appreciate what you're saying, and I might even add a little caveat onto that you might tuck in your back pocket for something else to add to this, which is we just brought up the AI issue, or we bring up the issue of how we're teaching our kids and obviously tech and cybersecurity and all of that. I might make the suggestion that the jobs of the future are going to be those who are going to be the plumbers, HVAC, electricians, because these are things that robots won't be able to do immediately. Like, everybody thinks that their job is going to be taken over by AI. Well, guess what jobs won't be? Because it's not going to happen. It might be a warehouse. It might be a white collar job. But I'm just telling you right now, the people that are going to make a ton of money are the electricians and the plumbers and the builders and all of these people that can do it now and train and be educated on it now.
1: That's
0: for
1: right.
0: A future that's going to pay them so much because there aren't enough people doing it.
1: You know, Drew, great point. And that is something we talk about, right? And the other piece of this is, yes, data centers and AI are a huge discussion across the state. Yeah. I don't like European Union style moratoriums. We're just not going to build them. That's not necessarily the right way to solve this. But if you want to build data centers, you want to grow AI footprint here, you got to do it on Florida's terms. That means no energy costs to the people. That means managing the water from a cooling standpoint. And I think you have to have clarity in who the customer is when these hyperscalers or data centers are done. That's non-negotiable. People need to know what's going on, how it's affecting their community, and then we can understand the short-term gain versus long-term costs and consequences, right?
0: Yeah.
1: And then with AI, Drew, that front-end algorithm, if I want to overthrow a nation or change a government, I'm not going to pick up a rifle. I'm going to use AI to shift time and distance and what people feel and think, short, mid, and long-term. Kids don't trust and verify. They talk to OpenAI or ChatGPT like they're a person. It's frightening, right? Yeah. We got to stop that. The suicidal and homicidal ideation piece, that filter has got to get fixed. That has to be dealt with. That can't happen. And the last piece is this. You got to have a human in the loop, right? You have to have a human in the loop when it comes to healthcare, education, jobs, things that actually really have a profound effect on the welfare of the community. AI is an adjunct. It facilitates. I don't want to see it outright replace really anything. It should be an adjunct for growth, opportunity, scaling, and economic value across the state.
0: Yeah. Well, listen, always great to see you. And before we go, I would like to say this. Obviously, this weekend, you know, there are going to be a lot of people that are going to be barbecuing. There are going to be people that are going to be getting together with family. But I think we need to step back and remember what this weekend is about. And it's so important to me that I reflect on that today. I'm going to do it later on with a buddy of mine who's a Vietnam veteran and wanted to talk about this because, boy, we cannot forget the sacrifice that was made by so many.
1: Yeah. Drew, thank you. Thank you for putting that way. This is a solemn weekend for many of us. You know, what I tell people is the same thing every time, everywhere I speak. Please go eat your barbecue, throw it down, shoot fireworks. Yes, celebrate this nation. America 250 is something to celebrate. God has blessed this nation, but understand the profound cost and understand that to some, we mourn and we think about those left behind. Please check on the families left behind. Check on those Gold Star families. Check on the people who have dealt with this and make sure they're okay. Do those buddy checks. You know, but we are the land of the free because of the brave, because of that sacrifice. That's our legacy, Drew. I love how you put that. Thank you, brother.
0: All right. Great to see you as always. All the best. God bless. We'll talk soon, okay? So that was our interview on Friday with the Lieutenant Governor of the great state of Florida, Jay Collins, who is joining us here on Florida's Voice. And we always appreciate a few minutes of his time. All right. Once again, anytime you want to check out the program, Florida's Voice with Drew Steele, the podcast, Apple Podcasts, Spotify, wherever you get it. Newsroom has the day off today. A couple of the stories that we are following through the day and over the weekend. Today, we're looking at some of the stories that are popping up about Texas and some of the other places where we've got primaries, where it's going to be interesting to see how some of the other primary candidates handle things with regard to, their support from certain people like the President of the United States.
2: We will win, yeah. And we will win, and we will win.
0: Exactly. Will they win? I don't know. We've got a crucial primary runoff that is happening tomorrow, right? I believe in Texas. Ken Paxton, John Cornyn, who is it going to be? And well, let's see how the conversation was going over the weekend.
9: And endorse.
0: Oh, wait, hold on a second before we get, let's not get ahead of ourselves here. This was over the weekend, and John Cornyn, who was talking about the president's endorsement of Ken Paxton. And he was looking at, they were talking about some of the issues with this race now. And News Nation had him on. And I wonder how that conversation went.
9: Do you think the president flinched in endorsing you because he didn't think you could win?
10: You know, I really don't think it was about me. I think it's very different from the Cassidy and Massey situation. Because I've been a Trump ally, as you point out.
0: Yeah, but there's an interesting point to being a Trump ally at this moment in time. Because you can say that you've been... Okay, well, I'll get to that in just a second. Let him finish. Go ahead.
10: I think he got frustrated with the Senate not able to get what he wanted when he wanted it. And as you know, the president can be a pretty impatient guy, and I certainly understand that. He's a chief executive guy. He's not a legislative guy. And so I think he just got frustrated, and he wanted to send a message.
9: Do you think the president...
0: He got frustrated, and he wanted to send a message. He's a chief executive guy. He's not a legislative guy. And so things weren't getting done, and he wanted to send a message. Going to get to that. Hold off on that. We'll get to that in just a second. Ken Paxton, I believe this morning, was talking about this and talking about Senator Cornyn. And let's listen to a little bit of what he had to say about the race.
11: So I've been asking every voter, whether it's one voter or thousands, what has John accomplished that's good for the state of Texas or the country? And you know what? No one's ever had an answer. Instead, we have to look to some of the bad things where he fought Trump on the border wall. He did not want the border wall. Now, supposedly in his new campaign, he's for it. But for the last couple of decades, he's been against it. He's pushed amnesty. He helped Joe Biden basically passed the most restrictive Second Amendment bill in maybe decades. So there are many things that John is running on now that are so different from how he's governed, and it's time for a change in Texas.
0: Yeah, so that's what I guess some people have been mentioning. And let me see if I can find, because there was some really, really good reflection this weekend on that race. And what has been said about John Cornyn and what he's doing, as opposed to what happens behind the scenes. And the problem with John Cornyn is what happens behind closed doors. That was the discussion. You can say that, yeah, I vote with the president a lot. Like John Cornyn could say, I vote with the president 90-something percent of the time, and you can look at the votes and you can say, oh, I guess he does. But someone brought up over the weekend, gosh, I'm trying to remember who it was. I wish I can give them credit right now. They said this on X. And it's because individual senators can gum up the works. The votes that the Senate take, well, the individuals that are out there could make it a lot of trouble for the overall vote to happen. And so the way it was described was that the problem is that in the Senate, it's easy to look at the high percentage of votes that are in favor of the agenda of the White House. The problem is that the votes that the Senate never takes because of certain people who don't want it to end up on the floor and get that vote. That's a brilliant observation. So let me say that again, just to be clear. Paxton Cornyn is a huge race in Texas. If the president is going to continue his winning streak on primary choices, then Ken Paxton may end up winning this race. But the thing is, when it comes to John Cornyn and how people are talking about him, like, man, John Cornyn's a slam dunk. You know, he's been a good vote, consistent vote for the president for a very long time. Are we sure we want that to change? It's the opposite of that. It's the backdoor things. It's not the votes that he's taken. It's the ones that he holds up. It's the ones that he stops from moving forward. It's the same thing with Bill Cassidy and John Thune and others who you may look at on the surface and go, oh, he votes with the president a lot. But then you also don't get to see the behind the door shenanigans of like, you know, Save America Act. I'll tell you what, I don't think we have enough votes and I don't think we should do this right now. And all of these different things that they're not doing, not the votes that they do take for this president. And he's that guy. He's John Thune. He's Bill Cassidy. He's the guy that gums things up when you need to get the train rolling. So I thought that was a fantastic perspective. Wasn't mine. Can't take credit for it. But I love that there are people that were talking about that. And kind of a big deal. All right. I think we're getting ready to take a break. Yep, we are. We don't have the newsroom together with us today, but they've got a well-deserved day off, and that is a good thing. When we come back in just a little bit, we're going to check out this the stories today here on this Memorial Day, see what's popping, what's breaking, and also want to remind you, if you

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10: Partly cloudy, warm, and humid tonight at 7 on the WOKV weather meter, dropping to 70 to 75. Partly sunny, hot, and humid Tuesday. A few mainly inland afternoon showers and thunderstorms with highs around 90. From the First Alert Weather Center, I'm Action News Jack's Chief Meteorologist Mike Burrish for 104.5 WOKV.
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12: 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We're back at it tomorrow, Tuesday. Obviously, we are here right now on this Monday, Memorial Day. But, I mean, as a whole, because, you know, Dee is here, Nina's here, but the rest of the newsroom has a well-deserved day off. So we don't have top of the news from the Florida's Voice newsroom today. We do have some stories that we can talk about with regard to Florida. First, why don't we do that right now? Because not only do we have the discussion about the Florida lawmakers saying tomorrow night we might have everything finalized with regard to the special session and the state budget ready to go so that we can put pen to paper and finish this puppy up. My words. I would hope that's my words. I wonder if, Senate President Albritton's like, hey, can we finish this puppy up? I'm thinking maybe not. But yeah, get it done by Friday, which would be a good thing. And also some other Florida stories that are happening that we're watching from over the weekend and leading into today. A long stalled effort to make daylight savings time permanent.

0: nationwide. We talked about it last week. Advanced on Thursday as lawmakers tucked the proposal into a broader infrastructure package. And the reason why this has prominence here in Florida is because it's part of Representative Vern Buchanan's Sunshine Protection Act. That provision included in an amendment to the Motor Vehicle Motorization Act, Modernization Act. Did I say motorization? Hello, it's Monday. Modernization Act, and cleared the House Energy Committee, Commerce Committee. Buchanan and co-sponsor Representative Gus Bielorakis announced this. Said for years, Floridians have voiced overwhelming frustration with the outdated practice of changing the clocks twice a year. And I would say Floridians have done this, and I'd say across the country people have done it. They both said in a joint statement, quote, the biannual clock change is inconvenient, unnecessary, out of step with the needs of today's families and economy, and makes me sick to my stomach when it happens, and then I can't get up for work, and it's nauseating, and I feel like I don't want to work, and then my productivity is down, and it takes me like almost a couple of weeks to catch back up, and it stinks. I added the last part of it, but the rest of it is what they said. Permanent daylight savings time will provide Americans with greater stability and more usable daylight hours throughout the year. This is House Resolution 139. It would establish daylight savings time as the new permanent standard time across the country. Give it to me. Go ahead. Yeah. I know it's not done yet. It was added as a provision within an amendment in the nature of a substitute to House Resolution 7389, the Motor Vehicle Modernization Act. See if you can follow that. I can't follow it. Here's what I want to know. Are we going to get this done? We got a ton of bipartisan co-sponsors. People have been talking about it. Many, many people have been frustrated about it. Can we, let's go. Let's get this done. So, I don't know. Maybe we're closer. Maybe we're not. But it feels like we're closer than ever to something possibly happening. All right, what else do we got going on? Okay, let's get to this. Obviously, a lot of Memorial Day thoughts, messages around the country. I hope that today, especially sometime earlier today or over the weekend, you took a couple of minutes out of your busy schedule to pray for the families, to think about those who made the ultimate sacrifice for this country. Who is this, Kid Rock, who had a message on Memorial Day?
1: Hey, everyone, this is Kid Rock. On this Memorial Day, we are remembering the sacrifice and service of so many who are not with us today. It's a special day. We're thinking of them. Once again, I wanted to say thank you. God bless all of you for your sacrifice, for your service. Keep on Kid Rocking in the free world.
0: That is just a short message from Kid Rock and so many others who have put out messages today. And we'll get to more of those coming up. Although, I found this out earlier today, that Minneapolis Mayor Jacob Frey, today, Memorial Day, decided to focus on honoring George Floyd. He put out on his X account, today we remember George Floyd, who was murdered by a former Minneapolis police officer 6 years ago. That moment changed our city forever. Now, if you're like, wow, you would put that message out today, but of course you put out a Memorial Day message as well, honoring those who made the ultimate sacrifice. And nope, didn't happen. So as of this moment, to which I speak to you right now, Minneapolis Mayor Jacob Frey from the state of Minnesota.
2: And I'm a knucklehead at times.
0: Where you got a lot of them. Put out a message about George Floyd, but not one single solitary message about Memorial Day on his official account. I mean, you've already got that in your brain. Like, you already know. Like, why? It's like when and I haven't looked yet, but yes, to Google's credit, today, they do have Memorial Day 2026 as their Google symbol or whatever they call that thing that when you go to Google, because you know how like Easter Sunday, it'll not have anything on the website that has to do with Easter. It'll just say Google and that's it because they don't want to offend anybody. But on any other day, they would be more than happy to put things out about other faiths, other religions, proudly. But when it comes to Christianity, it's like, we don't want to upset people. The same way that that happens, and you ask, why? Why are you doing this? The Minneapolis mayor talking about remembering George Floyd, but not our heroes who served this great country and made the ultimate sacrifice. You ask yourself why. I think you know the answer why, but it's sad and pathetic. And what else would you expect from Democrats? Just saying. All right, moving on. So, some other news from over the weekend. We finished out the program on Saturday. Brightline, your national voice. We do the national program. So, we did that Saturday, 4 to 6 p.m. We finished out the program. And then, right as we were finishing up, the news came out about the attack on the White House, the White House shooter that we were hearing about, who unleashed gunfire towards the White House. The Secret Service firing back, took down the gunman. And now we have some more news on that because there was news just earlier today, or maybe it was yesterday, about the gunman who was killed after firing shots at the White House. Here's a little bit about what we know now.
2: ...at least twice last year and had a history of mental health issues.
0: So this happened a couple of different times with this person. Tried storming the White House as recently as July before shooting over the weekend?
2: Court records state Best was charged in July with trying to enter a restricted area near the White House. Authorities say Best told them he was Jesus Christ and that he wanted to get arrested. Best was also reportedly detained by Secret Service the previous month for flagging down agents and making threats. The president saying in part on Truth Social, thank you to our great Secret Service and law enforcement for the swift and professional action taken this evening against a gunman near the White House who had a violent history and possible obsession with our country's most cherished structure. The president was at the White House when the shooting happened, but he was not affected as the suspect never got into the perimeter. In fact, the president stayed at the White House throughout the evening as he tries to secure a deal with Iran. The incident happened around 6 p.m. local time. Many reporters heard the shots, sending them hitting the ground for cover. They ran to the briefing room as the White House was placed on lockdown for nearly an hour. A Secret Service spokesperson says the suspect came to the checkpoint near 17th Street and Pennsylvania Avenue. And per their preliminary investigation, they say as the man walked up, he took a gun from his bag and began firing at officers. Agents shot back and hit the gunman, who later died at a local hospital.
0: So that all happened on Saturday evening, and the White House shooter, we find out, did this a couple of times. Stormed the White House as recently as July. Unbelievable. And so the president today brought up something that, I don't know what certain people would think about this. Actually, I do know exactly what certain people would think about this. The president announced that he has moved to dismiss a leftist lawsuit against the White House ballroom and security complex after the shooting this weekend. He said, quote, in light of recent attacks against President Trump's life, the injunction entered by this court for the benefit of a strolling woman who has absolutely no standing must be immediately vacated, and this suit, which is a complete embarrassment to our country, must be dismissed. In other words, we have lawsuits against people right now, well, from people right now who want to fight the president and the building of the White House ballroom. and security complex, which we know now is part of the issue with the ballroom. Yeah, at the beginning, the president's like, I just want a big, beautiful ballroom. We'll lay on some slab. We'll build something beautiful. And then, obviously, the federal government got involved and said, well, we can do more. We can build underground. We can make this a secure location immediately for the president and in the future. And we can do a whole lot underground there as well, and how important this would be. And now you have people who have lawsuits against this ballroom being built, these leftist lawsuits. And the president is like, can we dismiss this now after this weekend's shooting? And it could, right now, it's at me, but it could be whoever is the next president of the United States. Can we just stop with the nonsense, please? And we need a secure location here. How about now? Wait, okay, you've been upset this whole time. Okay, how about now that somebody tried to shoot at the White House? Can we stop this? And so he's moved to completely vacate the suit, which he described as a complete embarrassment to the country, and it's got to be dismissed. And I can't say I disagree with him, although there are going to be some leftists out there who do, because it's what you do do. All right, go ahead.
3: This is what you do do.
0: Yeah, that's what you do do. So it sure would be nice if that wouldn't happen. But we will keep an eye on that story and see how it goes. What else do we have? All right, some of the other things that we are watching on this Monday, Memorial Day. Oh, I haven't listened to it ahead of time, so I don't know enough about it in the moment. But on social media, Sally Field is trending. Now, there are many people who are like, Sally who? And you'd be right, because there are some people that you forget about as far as actors and actresses, especially when they get overtly political. You're like, ah, I'm out. So if you're wondering who Sally Field is, I guess the best way to describe her, if you were, would be Forrest Gump's mom. Okay, so that's what I think of. When I think of Sally Field, I think of Forrest Gump's mom or the Flying Nun. Look it up. So she said something over the weekend, 60 Minutes carried it. And I'm curious to hear what she said, because if I'm guessing correctly, and I probably am, I would assume that it has to do with something that this administration is doing against your rights as an American citizen in their mind, but not really what's happening. So stay tuned, because when we come back, we'll figure this out together. All right. Thanks for hanging with us on this Memorial Day. My name is Drew Steele. It's Florida's Voice.
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0: All right, here we are on this Memorial Day, and I hope you're having a beautiful afternoon/evening. Hope you took the time today to remember those who made the ultimate sacrifice for this country on this Memorial Day, because that's what it's all about. Sally Field decided to talk to 60 Minutes over the weekend, or 60 Minutes put this out. I'm curious to see what this is. So I'm listening to this for the first time with you, unless, of course, you've already heard this. Then I'm catching up with you, which may not be the first time. So here's Sally Field, who was on 60 Minutes, the Oscar-winning actress, Forrest Gump's mom. That's how I remember. And I guess she wanted to talk about the First Amendment and things that she's thinking about. So let's see what she says.
20: When I was in the 7th grade, I was asked to memorize something that I never forgot. Congress shall make no law respecting an establishment of religion or prohibiting the free exercise thereof, or abridging the freedom of speech, or of the press, or the right of the people peacefully to assemble.
0: Okay. So I'm following along. Yeah.
20: It's the First Amendment to the U.S. Constitution. I barely knew what it meant at the time. I certainly didn't know the importance of it. And now, almost 67 years later, I understand it like never before.
0: Okay, so Sally Field remembered portions of the First Amendment as a child, and she understands it now like never before. So let's find out how the leftist Hollywood elite thinks about this. Because I'm, again, I haven't heard it yet, so I can only imagine where we're going. But let's see. I could be wrong.
20: I have the right to speak out, make a sign, and peacefully join a protest without fear of punishment or retribution or worse.
0: Yeah, you can say whatever you want. You can make a sign. Nothing should happen to you. And that's your right.
12: You bet.
20: I have learned that this fragile thing called democracy needs to be protected.
0: Constitutional republic. By the way, we're a constitutional republic. The democracy part is how we vote and how we, the democracy of the democratization of the voting process. And like, well, we're a constitutional republic. Anyway, I don't know. Okay, go ahead.
20: That the brilliance of our constitution begins with the words, we the people.
0: Right.
20: I believe in the resilience of our Constitution, and I believe in the goodness and strength of the people.
0: Okay. Sure. All right. So I'm following you. I believe in these, not every single person, because there's some crazy leftists who don't believe in the Constitution. See, that's an interesting point, right? I mean, in order to really believe in the strength of the Constitution, you have to believe in the Constitution and its founding. And a lot of people in your party don't. Oh, that's it? Okay, that was it. So the fragile thing called democracy needs to be protected. It's a funny thing, the way leftists work. Like, you're talking about this now while Trump is president of the United States. Did you say anything when your speech was denied you? Well, wasn't you. It was others who maybe were talking about Hunter Biden's laptop. And the New York Post was like, wait, where did my ex, where did my Twitter account go? Why am I not allowed to talk about it? Yeah. Were you complaining about it then? Were you complaining about COVID from a lab? And then all of a sudden you couldn't talk about that. You would dox and lose your job. How about the Disinformation Governance Board that was being created by an administration that was telling social media to not allow these free speech items to be on their platform? Funny thing, you didn't say anything then. Huh. Okay. Happy Memorial Day. Yeah, we'll get to more coming up.
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26: Partly cloudy, warm, and humid tonight at 7 on the WOKV weather meter, dropping to 70 to 75. Partly sunny, hot, and humid Tuesday. A few mainly inland afternoon showers and thunderstorms with highs around 90. From the First Alert Weather Center, I'm Action News Jack's Chief Meteorologist Mike Burrish for 104.5 WOKV.
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0: Well, hey, everybody. Glad you're joining us today, this Memorial Day on Florida's Voice. My name is Drew Steele. Big D's here. He's just hanging out. Nina's hanging out in the breaking newsroom. The newsroom has the day off, a well-deserved day off today. We've got more coming up on everything that has taken place on this Memorial Day, including some of the messages from many out there about Memorial Day, and even talking about, like we described earlier in the program, the Memorial Day vigil to honor fallen U.S. heroes that is going on today. The National Memorial Day observance at Arlington for Freedom 250. It was Secretary of Veterans Affairs Collins that was talking about this.
10: Our night, Freedom 250, we're looking forward to a night in which we remember, tell the story. I think that's the one thing that Memorial Day ought to be about, but telling the story. This is not Veterans Day. We have Veterans Day. We have a time to honor all of our veterans. Memorial Day is a time for those who did not come home. They gave the last full measure of devotion. And so for us, it'll be telling the story of what they did. And tomorrow night will be a very special time at Arlington. If anybody's around, I'd encourage them to come. It's going to be a really, I think, a candlelight issue. Of just saying, hey, we remember that light doesn't go out. Freedom is never going to go out as long as we have Americans who raise their right hand and are willing to go. And when they don't come home, we make a promise never to forget them. Tomorrow night.
0: That is exactly right. And so a message from Veteran Secretary Doug Collins, who I guess tonight, well, yesterday he was talking about it, but it's happening today. The Freedom 250 National Memorial Day observance at Arlington National Cemetery. All right. And again, I hope that today that you took a moment out of your day to remember those who made the ultimate sacrifice for this nation. A couple of stories that I wanted to talk about today on Florida's Voice. Obviously, the latest on Iran and the Iran deal. If there is a deal, the president yesterday was talking about a deal that they're going to work on. No dust, no dollars is the way that he described it. And it's not going to be like the failed Iran deal of Barack Obama, that this deal is going to have to be a good deal. Like, there's no choice. It's got to be a good deal for everybody, or there's not going to be a deal. And he hit back on all the critics. And believe me, there were plenty of critics out there. And the funny thing is, can I play some of the, you don't mind if I play some of the critics on this, because it really is funny, humorous, crazy. So get this. We have the talk of a possible deal with Iran. Over the weekend, there were people that were talking about what a terrible deal it was while not being clued in about it. In other words, nobody told you what it is. And you already, right out of the gate, assume that it's going to be terrible. Because, you know, either you've got a problem with the president, you don't like that he did this to begin with, and so you're ticked off, and so you're going to say things that are going to be negative no matter what, or you're a Democrat, or all three. So the emerging details of a possible deal with Iran, here comes Senator Chris Van Hollen. Chris Van Hollen, by the way, was the one who had a margarita with the Maryland man, if you remember, Garcia, Abrego Garcia, and there's even news on him, and we'll get to this week. But here is Senator Chris Van Hollen, Democrat, on Face the Nation, as the details haven't come out. There's just talk of it, but he knows what's going on.
11: So I want to stress that all of this is still evolving.
0: Yeah, it's evolving. This is so funny. So I want to stress this for you, Senator, because we know where you're going. So we don't have details.
11: We're getting slightly different takes on the terms of the deal from the Americans and the Iranians, but what do you think about what you've heard so far?
13: Well, Nancy, this war against Iran has been a big blunder.
0: Okay, so we're starting in a really bad place. So according to Senator Chris Van Hollen, it's already a blunder. Now, when she said the U.S. has some details they're putting out, the Iranians have some details that they're putting out, of course you're going to lean into what the Iranians say, because they're going to make it seem like it's a negative thing, because this would show that the president's winning. And so you want to lean into that side of it. And so we start off by Chris Van Hollen saying this was a huge blunder. Okay, so we know where this is going then, right, sir?
13: From the very start. The president should have stuck to his campaign pledge of keeping us out of war.
0: Oh. I know what we're doing here, and I know people are looking at this as a war, but it's not the war in the sense of what Afghanistan was, what other wars have been in the past, right? Yet? Like, we're not there yet. So why call it that? Well, because Trump, I get it.
13: And focused on bringing down prices, he's done just the opposite. Prices are going up, interest rates are going up.
0: I wonder if that's going to change soon. Boy, it would be a funny thing if by November 26th, he'd have to eat those words. Of course he wouldn't.
13: We're mired in this war in Iran. And when you're digging a hole, you should stop digging.
0: Some people talked about that in the past.
4: Just going to keep digging this hole deeper and deeper.
0: You know, like Democrats doing that kind of thing. He's not digging a hole. He's getting us out of what has been a terrible, horrible, awful situation for 47 years. You know it. Democrats know it. Everybody knows it. Every single president leading up to this one talked a big game about how they wanted to make sure that Iran didn't get a nuclear weapon. One president comes along and is going to make that possible, and you're like, oh, this is a disaster. I get it. Whatevs.
13: That's what this agreement sounds like.
0: You don't know what the agreement is. She prefaced the whole thing on Face the Nation over the weekend with Democrat Senator Chris Van Hollen that none of the information is out there. You don't have all of the details yet. So please don't speculate. But yes, he does.
13: It sounds like we will go back to opening the Strait of Hormuz, which
0: isn't that good?
13: Of course, was open before the war started.
0: Okay. There's going to be kind of a different deal now with the opening of the straits. Like, don't mess with this. Because you see what we'll do if you mess with this.
13: I will say, however, it looks like Iran will retain more control over those straits.
0: How do you, again, I got to stop. I'm sorry. He's getting me sick. How do you know? You don't know the deal. You don't know the deal. And yet you're talking about the deal like you know the deal, but you don't know the deal. So there's been a lot of updates now on this. Today, this Memorial Day. That, number one, he said on Truth Social, the president, that he had a conference call at the White House on Saturday with a bunch of different countries to discuss the conflict in Iran. And some of the things that he pointed out was about the Abraham Accords and getting these countries, like everybody, on board. I stated that after all the work done by the United States to try and pull this very complex puzzle together, it should be mandatory that all of these countries, at a minimum, simultaneously sign onto the Abraham Accords. Wow. That would be incredible. He described it as a financial, economic, social boom, even during this time of conflict and war. It would bring true peace to the Middle East, which is true, he said, for the first time in 5,000 years. Can you imagine? And of course, there are plenty of people who don't want that to happen because they're invested in war. They're invested in keeping it going. So we've got that right now. The latest today, Trangst. On the ground in Tel Aviv, who was saying today,
14: the Trump administration says the deal with Iran is 95% complete, but there are still some final details to be addressed. On a call yesterday with reporters, a senior administration official indicated the memorandum of understanding may take several days to reach because the Iranian system doesn't move as fast as the United States would like. The official added that the current plan is to formally end the war and open the Strait of Hormuz without tolls before eventually dealing with all enriched nuclear material in Iran and not permitting further enrichment. Now, Iran will receive billions of dollars worth of assets unfrozen, along with oil sanctions waivers. U.S. officials say that will only take place if they uphold their end of the bargain. Secretary of State Marco Rubio said this today about the negotiations.
15: We're still a work in progress. We have what I think is a pretty solid thing on the table in terms of their ability to open up the straits, get the straits open, enter into a very real, significant, time-limited negotiation on the nuclear matters. And hopefully we can pull it off. It has a lot of support in the Gulf. It has a lot of support globally. Every country that we've walked through it understands it's not just very reasonable, but it's the right thing for the world to get done. as the president said, he's not in a hurry. He's not going to make a bad deal.
0: He's not in a hurry. He's not going to make a bad deal, but he's going to make a deal. And hopefully it's going to be a deal that is going to stick like this and what we've talked about, as opposed to back to fury again. But that could happen as well. So we've got some Democrats who over the weekend, along with others, were bashing this whole thing, not even knowing what the deal was, because, you know, TDS and Democrats and the like. But having Arab nations join the Abraham Accords amid these talks would be amazing. All right, some other things that are going on today. Here on this Memorial Day, let's see, what else do we have going on? Well, we've got the Secretary of State, Marco Rubio, a couple of things that have been happening with him. Let's see, over the weekend, obviously in India, and some of the things that he was talking about. You know, a lot of things got brought up. As Eric Daugherty was talking about, our own Eric Eldar, D-A-U-G-H on X, he went full red pill mode in India when talking about some of what has been happening in the United States. Let's listen.
3: We've had a migratory crisis in the United States. This is not because of India, but broadly, we had over 20 million people illegally enter the United States over the last few years, and we've had to address that challenge. In addition to that challenge, and I think this is true for India, this is true for every country in the world, okay? Everything that you do as a country needs to be in your national interest, and that includes your immigration policy. The United States, I believe, is the most welcoming country in the world on immigration. You know, every single year, a million people, roughly, become permanent residents of the United States and contribute greatly. My parents entered the United States as permanent residents in 1956 from Cuba. And so it's a process that's enriched us. But it has to be a process that's adjusted in every era to the realities of the modern.
0: Yep, so the Secretary of State there in India describing the United States. And look, we've got a migratory crisis. By the way, so does a lot of Western Europe. Everything that you do as a country needs to be in your national interest. And that includes your immigration policy. He's spot on. And that was discussed over in India. Like some other things that were going on with regard to, I guess, some of the press that was asking questions about comments being made by, well, I don't know who. So I guess the claim is that there was some really nasty racist comments that were being made against India. What were these comments and who made them? And I guess there are people that are intimating that the president of the United States was making racist comments about India. Where did this come from? So the Secretary of State was asked about this.
15: Now in Lebanon, and it'll be understood beyond that.
0: All right, so here's the question.
16: What did you make of the question you got yesterday on racist comments about
15: I don't know.
0: Okay, so let's listen to the question that was asked about racist comments being made. Here, listen.
3: Seriously, about the comments. Look, I'm sure that there are people that have made comments online and other places, because every country in the world has stupid people.
0: Yeah, every country in the world has stupid people. So the Secretary of State was saying,
15: I don't know who he was talking about, but I assumed that he's talking about like people posting stuff online. I don't even know. Some of those could be a troll, it could be a bot. I don't know. So that's why I asked him specifically, can you tell me what you're talking about and who you're talking about? He didn't have a specific example. But the bottom line is that in the modern era, you go online and there are people saying all kinds of crazy stuff online. I don't even know if they're real people or who they are. So, but I didn't know what he was coming from.
16: I think there's something that was reposted by the president where he was talking about India being quote unquote.
15: Well, I gave him a chance to tell me that. That's not what he said. The president loves India. He said it last night. Were you guys there when he called in for the event last night, the 250? The president's a big fan of India, a big fan of Prime Minister Modi. I wouldn't be here if the president didn't want me to be here. He cares. He wouldn't have sent someone like Sergio to be our ambassador, someone who's very close to the president. So, but I gave that reporter, okay, a chance to tell me who he was referring to, and he didn't. So I just assumed he's talking just about random voices out there. I mean,
0: yeah. Pretty interesting. So for some reason that came up yesterday, a particular reporter saying some racist comments were made. And it's like, okay, well, what are you talking about? Couldn't come up with a specific answer as to what these racist comments were and where they came from. And so the Secretary of State is like, number one, there's stupid people in the world. I don't know why somebody would do that. And the second thing is, are you trying to intimate that the President of the United States was agreeing with this? Like, you can't even tell me what it was or who did it. Why should I even go through this with you? But he did, and he didn't answer the question. And so the Secretary of State is like, we're not doing this. And good for him, because there are going to be people, again, as we go back to the Iranian deal, and we go back to anything that the President of the United States is doing, one of the major things that the people are going to try to do is they're going to try their best to upend anything that the president is involved with. No matter what it is, no matter where it comes from, there's a group of people that have a vested interest in the Iranian deal failing, in it being a quagmire with the getting along with other countries around the globe. There's going to be all of this that's going to continue to take place as long as he's in office. And so good for the Secretary of State for calling that out. What else we have? All right. Checking out some of the other stories that are out there today. You know, well, we don't have enough time to play that clip, but we did get the opportunity to speak a little bit about Cuba with Mario Diaz-Balart, U.S. Congressman. I don't know if you had a chance to hear the interview that we did. Not sure that we can play a ton of it, but I can check and see. We had a new report that reveals that the CIA director, John Ratcliffe, as described, dropped quite the move on Cuba. CIA announced the trip by posting pictures of the meeting with Ratcliffe that he had with Cuban leaders. Some CIA folks sitting around with him blurred out and reportedly delivered a message from Trump that the U.S. was prepared to, quote, engage on economic and security issues, but only if Cuba makes fundamental changes. But as it turns out, Ratcliffe put an even more of an exclamation point on that message. Red State had this story. And according to a CBS report, Ratcliffe made a point of introducing the parliamentary leader to the Cubans as the one who killed their people in Venezuela. The presence of a parliamentary officer who was involved in capturing a key partner of the Cuban government just months earlier may have been intended to send a signal. What? CIA Director Ratcliffe brought parliamentary leaders involved in Maduro's capture to Cuba to be like, look, I don't know if you know this, but we've kind of done something like this before in Venezuela, and we really want you to be on board with securing the nation, doing something economically, you know, getting on board with stopping the destruction of this great country and hurting the people, the Cuban people. And just to give you a little inside U.S. baseball, we did this with Maduro. And oh, by the way, here's some of the people that were there along for the ride that helped to make this happen. So if you know what's going on, maybe we can all be on the same page. Whoa. That was quite the move. So we heard about that over the weekend. Some other stories that we're going to get to coming up after the break, and the top five audio clips that we'll have on the way include Thomas Massey over the weekend. And you knew this was going to happen. Thomas Massey lost the primary last week to Ed Gallrain. By the way, he lost by 10 points. That's a big deal. Gallrain endorsed by President Trump, and Massey, who hasn't exactly been a fan of the president's necessarily. And so the discussion was about, you know, what comes next. And so he made his way to meet the press. And Kristen Welker was asking him about the rejection by voters. And here's what, well, let me give you a little tease up about what he said regarding Republicans and what the Gallrain campaign did Here, let's play this.
8: ...its name on the ballot because he didn't even know I wasn't his congressman. That's how much they've bamboozled the people here in Kentucky. They used artificial intelligence to create a video, lifelike video, that showed me checking into a hotel room with AOC and Ilhan Omar and holding hands with them.
0: Can I just stop for a second? Because when I heard this, I thought it was interesting. Because I peruse the interwebs every day. D, on the other side of the glass, peruses the interwebs every day, looking for stories like this. The memes that have come out, for example, about the one reporter after the White House shooting over the weekend and the shooter who was far away and the gunshots that could be heard in the background, some of the reporters ducking, one of the reporters looking like, what is that? And then she's looking around, like, so, like, the self-awareness is like, it's really bad. Like the knowledge of trouble on the way. She's just like, I don't know. What is that noise? What's going on? Like that. And you probably see the memes and the videos out there. I have yet to see this video. D hasn't seen it. I haven't seen it. So he's claiming that they used AI to create a lifelike video showing him checking into a hotel room with AOC and Ilhan Omar and holding hands with them. I have yet to see it. I have anybody yet present it on social media. I could be wrong. Maybe it's out there. Maybe it was just a Kentucky thing. Like, I don't know how you keep the interwebs just in Kentucky. Like, is that a thing? Can you possibly keep certain items that go on to X, for example, only in one state and nobody else can see it or share it or do anything with it? Like, it only stays with like a couple of 100,000 people and that's it? Because I haven't seen it. So why would he say that? Like, is that true? Again, I don't know. But he goes on to say a little more about this. The misinformed, uninformed voters. Wait a minute. Did he really say that? Did you just claim that the people who didn't vote for you were misinformed and uninformed voters? Well, we're going to find out in just a little bit, because for some, that's not a good look. All right, so we'll have the top five audio clips of the day. Not sure what they're going to be, but we'll see together on this Memorial Day. My name is Drew Steele. It's Florida's Voice.
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6: Partly cloudy, warm, and humid tonight at 7 on the WOKV weather meter, dropping to 70 to 75. Partly sunny, hot, and humid Tuesday. A few mainly inland afternoon showers and thunderstorms with highs around 90. From the First Alert Weather Center, I'm Action News Jacks Chief Meteorologist Mike Burrish for 104.5 WOKV.
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7: 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On this Memorial Day. All right. It's okay. It's decent. It is what it is. Let's see how it is what it is. It's the top 5 audio clips of the day today. It's my top 5. 5, 4, 3, 2, 1.
5: This is Drew's top 5. Number 5.
8: Gulf and throughout the Middle East are holding out hope that that deal that President Trump has talked about being nearly negotiated can get across the line. We also know that according to one source, a delegation from Iran has headed to Qatar to continue those diplomatic efforts. But at the same time, U.S. Secretary of State Marco Rubio says they aren't in a rush and they're not going to make a bad deal.
9: We're still a work in progress. As I said, you know, we thought we might have some news last night, maybe today. I wouldn't read too much into it. It takes a little while to hear back. So we have what I think is a pretty solid thing on the table in terms of their ability to open up the straits, get the straits open, enter into a very real, significant, time-limited negotiation on the nuclear matters. And hopefully we can pull it off.
8: Rubio, who's in India right now, was also asked what's holding up getting a deal across the line. He says there's things that they need to hear back on, and the Iranian system takes a little time.
7: Yeah, I would say it probably takes a little time because it's probably decimated. So that's a Fox News reporting on the U.S.-Iran negotiations being a work in progress, and some of what we definitely know now. We know that the USA is not giving up money for nothing here. It's not done. Iran's not going to get any money or

0: sanctions relief up front. They've got to turn over the nuclear stockpile to get anything. U.S. is positioned in if it fails to meet the commitments. Iran's going to get nothing. Long-term USA objective is to prevent Iran from having a nuclear weapon. Initial deal points to reestablishing the free flow of commerce by reopening the straits. So will this get done this week? Will we have it together? Will Iran, now they finally get to the agreement, agree to all of this? You know, still all of the things that remain to be seen.
1: Number four.
2: You know, the criminal activity is happening there. And he's saying you don't have to live this way. Well, after he's been gaining such ground support by being so organic, you're seeing the elite attack him in a big way. And the latest person to attack him is Drew Carey. This is what he said. Anyone who votes or endorses Spencer Pratfall for mayor of L.A. needs to get their head out of. I understand being angry, unsatisfied, but at least get behind someone competent, not a serial scammer without a soul or moral compass.
0: Oh, and he goes on to say, blank this guy already. So we come to find out that Drew Carey is not exactly a fan of Spencer Pratt, called him Spencer Prattfall, as mayor of L.A. And if you're endorsing him, you need to get the head out of your butt. And that's not exactly a funny thing to say. I thought he was supposed to be a funny guy. Well, apparently he's not very funny, and he's not very happy with the idea that Spencer Pratt could be the mayor of L.A. So you want to keep the status quo? Is that what you're suggesting?
1: It's number three.
3: So I've been asking every voter, whether it's one voter or thousands, what has John accomplished that's good for the state of Texas or the country? And you know what? No one's ever had an answer. Instead, we have to look to some of the bad things where he fought Trump on the border wall. He did not want the border wall. Now, supposedly in his new campaign, he's for it. But for the last couple of decades, he's been against it. He's pushed amnesty. He helped Joe Biden basically passed the most restrictive Second Amendment bill in maybe decades. So there are many things that John is running on now that are so different from how he's governed, and it's time for a change in Texas.
0: So it is the eve of the primary runoff, so it's happening tomorrow. Kim Paxton talking about Senator John Cornyn and saying, listen, here's the thing. Point to a single conservative achievement from his 24 years in Washington. And there are some that say, well, wait a second, he has voted with the president a bunch of times, but there are people smarter than I who on social media were mentioning, hey, you realize it's not the things that are overt, but covert. In other words, not the things that you can see, but the things you can't. What about a senator who behind the scenes has helped to drag the feet of many in the party on Senate issues that are big issues to the American people, like the Save America Act? Have you been a part of dragging your feet or holding things back? In other places, maybe Trump appointees or anything else, have you hurt the cause behind the scenes? That is a bigger issue, and one that people are looking at as well in Texas.
1: Number two.
4: When I was in the seventh grade, I was asked to memorize something that I never forgot. Congress shall make no law respecting an establishment of religion or prohibiting the free exercise thereof or abridging the freedom of speech or of the press or the right of the people peacefully to assemble. It's the First Amendment to the U.S. Constitution. I barely knew what it meant at the time. I certainly didn't know the importance of it. And now, almost 67 years later, I understand it like never before. I have the right to speak out, make a sign, and peacefully join a protest without fear of punishment or retribution or worse. I have learned that this fragile thing called democracy needs to be protected, that the brilliance of our Constitution begins with the words, "We the people." I believe in the resilience of our Constitution, and I believe in the goodness and strength of the people.
0: How about everybody else there in Hollywood, Sally Field? That's Sally Field, who memorized the First Amendment as a child to the Constitution. And she was talking about, I understand it like never before. Why? Is it because of the weaponization of certain bureaucracies and certain places within the government when Joe Biden was there stopping people from being able to speak about COVID or Hunter Biden's laptop or all of that? No, I guess not. It's only now because Trump, you know, and it's fragile and it needs to be protected. And who's not being able to speak at all? Everybody has the opportunities. Oh, I see what it is. So it's like certain people are allowed to say things when the time is right. And then certain people can't say things when you feel like it's uncomfortable for you or maybe some of the things you're doing against the American. So Sally Field going on 60 Minutes to talk about her thoughts on the First Amendment. And maybe you should talk to some of your lefty friends about respecting the Constitution and the rule of law and our founders and caring about what they did to ensure that we would be able to have this discussion instead of looking at it as a piece of paper that you don't want to follow, you know.
1: Number one.
5: Tell your friends about this place. Tell your friends about the fact that you stood in the rain to hear us today. Tell the friends about your dedication. And then tell them about us. Tell them about veterans and say to them, we gave up our yesterdays for your tomorrows. And if they say to you then, who did you hear speak these words? Tell them. It was a 16-year-old boy in the heart and mind and body of a 98-year-old veteran of World War II.
0: Wow. That was a 98-year-old World War II veteran named David Yovo, who was delivering an incredibly emotional message at the World War II Memorial in D.C. over the weekend, as we had people gathering to honor the 400,000 U.S. service members who died during the war. And it was in the rain, urging younger generations to remember the sacrifices made and telling their stories long after they're gone. Tell them it was a 16-year-old boy in the hearts and minds and body of a 98-year-old veteran. Wow.
1: Drew's top five.
0: Again, embodying everything about this day, about why we are having this day off for many today, why it is a three-day weekend for many today, and to stop and thank those who made the ultimate sacrifice for this country, to thank the families, to pray for the families of those service members. What an incredible history we have here, and an incredible history of service to the country. President of the United States at Arlington National Cemetery, along with the Vice President and Secretary of War Hegseth, the President laying a wreath at the Tomb of the Unknown Soldier today. Just happened a little while ago, and some of the other things that people have been talking about today as well, and just remembering so many. We'll get to more of that coming up in a bit, because just some incredible messages and words on social media. And yeah, I just wanted to get to some other stories that are out there. But hopefully you took a minute out of the day today to remember. All right, anytime you want to check out the program after hours today at Florida's Voice with Drew Steele, the podcast, Apple Podcasts, Spotify, wherever you get it. All right. And some other things that were discussed. I saw over the weekend, Tommy Tuberville, who is on the Senate Armed Services Committee, and the issue of the anti-weaponization fund came up. And he was talking about it on Fox. And, you know, brought up some very interesting points about this. And we're told that things got pretty heated there on Capitol Hill with the acting attorney general, Todd Blanche, and GOP senators. Some senators probably, like we described just a little while ago, the same way about John Cornyn or Bill Cassidy or John Thune. It's not the votes that you've taken, but it's the things that you've done behind the scenes where you haven't taken votes or you haven't done things. Here's Senator Tuberville, who was talking about that issue, the issue of the anti-weaponization fund.
6: Allow weaponization in this country of our government towards our people, our taxpayers, our citizens, we are going to fall as a country. We're not going to make it. And we're on thin ice as it is with all the debt we have, but we've got to protect the people of this country. We didn't, you know, if the people are complaining about this, I'll say this, they didn't hesitate one time to send hundreds of billions of dollars to Ukraine, but they're complaining about $1.5 billion for this. It doesn't make sense to me. This is all personal towards President Trump. I don't think they have anything to do with this other than a lot of them just don't like President Trump. They don't like the way he's governing. They don't like the way he's attacking some of the senators that have been there for a long time, some of the friends in there, but you can't make it personal. We better go back to work and get this done because the American people are counting on us.
0: Yep, American people counting on us, and we got to get the work done. And he's not wrong when he says all of those things, but you know, we still have that to deal with. Also, some other things that we have to deal with. A little earlier today, I noticed this. You had anti-ICE protesters that put up a barrier outside of the ICE facility in Newark, and they're blocking vehicles from entering and leaving. See, you thought the whole anti-ICE issue was finished because you're not seeing the headlines in the news anymore. Like, oh, I guess it was taken care of. Now, they're still out there. So, again, it keeps happening and nobody's doing anything to stop it. As Nick Sorter was bringing up on his X account, why is this being tolerated? Shouldn't we be forcing these radicals to get out of the way? They're using barriers to block the ICE vehicles, like road barriers. How do you get away with, how do you do that? All right, let's put a bow on the show on this Memorial Day next.
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0: All right, as we finish out the show on this Memorial Day, let's play some audio from earlier this afternoon and at Arlington National Cemetery. Joint Chiefs of Staff Chairman Brazen Kane, who was speaking to the crowd at Arlington.
21: Memorial Day is a day of remembrance, a day of mourning, and a day of celebrating the great American spirit, and most of all, gratitude. Gratitude for the men and women who stepped forward without hesitation when their nation called and said simply, send me. Today, as we gather on this sacred ground, surrounded by rows and rows of beautiful white headstones, we are reminded as Americans that each marker represents a life cut short, an individual story of American courage, tenacity, and grit. This summer, our nation will mark its 250th anniversary, and 2.5 centuries have passed since a group of patriots declared themselves an independent nation. But words alone were not enough to deliver on this declaration. Gaining independence as a nation required action, and a young group of soldiers, sailors, and Marines went out into the battlefields to fight and secure our independence and set the course for our great nation that we know today. Many of them lie here on this hallowed ground.
0: Wow. So Chairman Kane talking about remembering today, of course, those heroes that made the ultimate sacrifice for this country, and the 250th anniversary, 2.5 centuries passed, and some of them are even lying there on the hallowed ground of Arlington National Cemetery. And then some of the words from Secretary of War Pete Hegseth today as well.
22: For our nation, we take the day for memories of our very best. They now lie in silent rows here at Arlington in more than 170 national cemeteries throughout our nation and across 17 countries around the world. They answered the call when it mattered the most. And they gave the last full measure of devotion so that this great republic of ours might endure. This day began as Decoration Day, when widows and orphans and other mourners placed flowers and ribbons on some 20,000 graves. They were soldiers once, and as they marched off to battle, they sang the lines of the hymn. In the beauty of the lilies, Christ was born across the sea, with a glory in his bosom which transfigures you and me. As he died to make men holy, let us die to make men free while God is marching on. The mourners of that first Decoration Day knew what we know on this Memorial Day, that these graves are more than names and dates with a dash in between. Each grave marker is a story. The young American on the battlefield away from home, he stayed in combat with loved ones by stayed in contact with loved ones by writing letters. In World War II, they called it victory mail. GIs wrote of coming home and watching sunsets again, of having a cigarette and a beer with their buddies, going to football games and on dates, loving their wives, seeing their children grow tall and great. Different wars, still the same letters today. Those we remember today will never get those sunsets. They'll never get those dates. They'll never get to raise their children. Instead, they were delivered from the battlefields into the arms of a loving Lord and Savior.
0: Wow. Incredible words today. Can't tell you how much thank you for listening to this program and making it a part of your day each and every day. And now on this Memorial Day, as we remember those who made the ultimate sacrifice.
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7: Strikes launched against Iran. Fox News, I'm Sue Guzman. U.S. forces conducting self-defense strikes in southern Iran on Monday. CENTCOM announcing the targets included missile launch sites and Iranian boats attempting to lay down mines. This says President Trump is promising a deal with Iran will address its nuclear program, claiming it'll be stronger than the nuclear deal negotiated under the Obama administration. Fox's Jeff Paul is more from Dubai.
8: The framework is said to be 90 to 95% complete. Iran would reportedly give up its stockpile of enriched uranium, stop enriching it, and help reopen the strait, and agree to broader regional ceasefire. In exchange, Iran would get sanction relief, a gradual easing of the U.S. blockade, and broader economic normalization. Iran's President Masoud Pezeshkian says any negotiation will not compromise the country's dignity and pride. Now, President Trump also says that if they do get this deal between the U.S. and Iran across the line, that he would like to see more countries in the Middle East sign up for the Abraham Accords and normalize their relations with Israel.
7: Texas Senator Ted Cruz in a post on X saying it would be a disastrous mistake if Iran's allowed to enrich uranium and control the state of Hormuz. A senior U.S. official telling Fox News that Hezbollah has ignored repeated requests to stop firing at Israel, including a recent ultimatum. Since April 17th, Hezbollah has fired over 1,000 drones and over 700 rockets to try to derail ongoing negotiations. And ceremonies and Memorial Day events held across the country Monday honoring fallen military members. President Trump laying a wreath at the Tomb of the Unknown Soldier at Arlington National Cemetery. War Secretary Pete Hegseth.
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30: There's nearly 678,290,000 kids under five around the world. But what's so important about being five? A lot, it turns out. Children who live to age five are twice as likely to reach adulthood. That's why vaccines matter so much. For 40 years, Rotary and partners have delivered vaccines globally. Like here, and even here. Impressive, right? But 12.5 million children are still totally unvaccinated. Rotary knows we can find them. Because when Rotary and Indian vaccinators looked for families at bus and train stations, used motorbikes, and trekked house to house, they lowered polio cases by 94%. See? It can be done. And the results are worth it. Let's ensure that all children grow up safe from preventable diseases. There's nearly 678,290,000 kids under five around the world. But what's so important about being five? A lot, it turns out. Children who live to age five are twice as likely to reach adulthood. That's why vaccines matter so much. For 40 years, Rotary and partners have delivered vaccines globally. Like here, and even here. Impressive, right? But 12.5 million children are still totally unvaccinated. Rotary knows we can find them. Because when Rotary and Indian vaccinators looked for families at bus and train stations, used motorbikes, and trekked house to house, they lowered polio cases by 94%. See? It can be done. And the results are worth it. Let's ensure that all children grow up safe from preventable diseases.
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12: Partly cloudy, warm, and humid tonight at 7 on the WOKV weather meter, dropping to 70 to 75. Partly sunny, hot, and humid Tuesday. A few mainly inland afternoon showers and thunderstorms with highs around 90. From the First Alert Weather Center, I'm Action News Jack's Chief Meteorologist Mike Burrish for 104.5 WOKV.
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1: Bottom of the ninth on Fox Across America with Jimmy Failla. Game ball. Going to the White House Correspondents Association. They've not given us a date yet, but they plan to go through at President Trump's wish with a second dinner. We don't know when it's coming, but I love the spirit of this because we are not going to concede our way of doing things in this country to a couple of nutbags and a bunch of disingenuous race pimps in the media who want you to believe Trump's some type of white supremacist existential threat. One of the reasons they were happy to see this dinner not happen, and one of the reasons there's so many people on the left hoping they don't reschedule, is because letting Donald Trump show his humility in a purely comedic setting to tens of millions of people is the Democrats' worst nightmare. There's a reason he truth socials and tweets as much as he does. There's a reason he does as many interviews as he does. It's because he doesn't trust the media's characterization of him. So he's eliminating the middleman because the media is always like, well, he's Hitler. He's oppressing women. Even though he's the only president in history to have a female lead a winning presidential campaign. The first female to lead a winning presidential campaign was Kellyanne Conway. You know who the second female was to lead a winning presidential campaign? Susie Wiles. Donald Trump is the only president in the history of this country to have a woman run his campaign and win twice. Think about that. Crazy talk. But they're like, he hates women. Oh, he hates gays. Somebody should tell his Treasury Secretary, Scott Bessent. Or maybe go back to the last cabinet when Rick Grenell was there. Oh, but the blacks. Really? Do you want to have a chat about how many black Republicans are on this show and working for Donald Trump and Tim Scott and the Opportunity Zones and the historically black colleges and universities? Never mind the fact that he actually was the guy who gave the Rainbow Coalition their first free office space in the 80s. Never mind the fact that he's won dozens of awards from the NAACP. Okay, the point is, everything that's being done to portray Donald Trump as some racist existential threat to this country is a manufactured hysteria. And a lot of people are acting out on it. One of the reasons we need to go through with this dinner and show more of the president's humility is because we need the public to gain perspective. We need that to be a bigger priority than who wins the midterms. In the Democrat worldview, they just need to win the midterms. The ends justify the means. Like when George Floyd riots were burning down the country, they caused $10 billion in property damage, killed 42 people, torched a couple of police stations in the process. The Democrats were like, well, of course they're rioting. We're a white supremacist nation. We've been systemically racist for 250 years. That's why we got to get this Trump guy out of office and replace him with Joe Biden, who's been a part of this for 50 years. That Joe Biden.
12: Do you have a problem figuring out whether you're for me or Trump and you ain't black?
1: We got more coverage coming up with Giano Caldwell on this Memorial Day special. I know. You're thinking to yourself, who the heck did I piss off to get more Jimmy and Giano? Stop it. Nobody has a better time on the radio than us. And no one will have a better time than you if you stick around. So don't go anywhere. I clearly need the ratings. I'm working on Memorial Day. So help a dude out. You get more Jimmy. You get more Giano as the party rolls on this Memorial Day barbecue edition of the High Flying Death Defying Fox Across America with your main man, Jimmy Fallon.
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15: Fox News, I'm Ted Linder. The Pentagon targeting southern Iran on Monday. Fox's Mike Emanuel with more.
16: U.S. forces conducted self-defense strikes in southern Iran to protect troops from threats posed by Iranian forces. That's according to U.S. Central Command. Targets included missile launch sites and Iranian boats attempting to lay mines. The U.S. military also struck a surface-to-air missile site in Bandar Abbas that was targeting U.S. warplanes.
15: President Trump is also standing by his demand that Iran never be allowed to have a nuclear weapon. The New York Knicks are headed to the NBA Finals for the first time since 1999 as they knocked off the Cleveland Cavaliers and completed a four-game sweep in Cleveland Monday night. Final score in Game 4, 130-93. And Houston Astros right-hander Tatsuya Ime and two relievers combined on a no-hitter and a 9-0 victory in Arlington over the Texas Rangers. 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
5: Partly cloudy, warm, and humid tonight at 7 on the WOKV weather meter, dropping to 70 to 75. Partly sunny, hot, and humid Tuesday. A few mainly inland afternoon showers and thunderstorms with highs around 90. From the First Alert Weather Center, I'm Action News Jack's Chief Meteorologist Mike Burrish for 104.5 WOKV.
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1: Mountain Dew!
2: AV weather meter dropping to 70 to 75. Partly sunny, hot and humid Tuesday. A few mainly inland afternoon showers and thunderstorms with highs around 90. From the First Alert Weather Center, I'm Action News Jack's Chief Meteorologist Mike Burrish for 104.5 WOKV.
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12: Defensive attacks launched in Iran. Fox News, I'm Sue Guzman. And U.S. forces conducted self-defense strikes in southern Iran Monday. CENTCOM says the targets included missile launch sites and Iranian boats attempting to lay down mines. This, as President Trump says, a deal to end the conflict with Iran is nearly complete. Fox's Jeff Paul has more from Dubai.
13: The framework is said to be 90 to 95% complete. Iran would reportedly give up its stockpile of enriched uranium, stop enriching it and help reopen the strait, and agree to broader regional ceasefire. In exchange, Iran would get sanction relief, a gradual easing of the U.S. blockade, and broader economic normalization. Iran's President Masoud Pezeshkian says any negotiation will not compromise the country's dignity and pride. Now, President Trump also says that if they do get this deal between the U.S. and Iran across the line, that he would like to see more countries in the Middle East sign up for the Abraham Accords and normalize their relations with Israel.
12: Texans head to the polls Tuesday to choose which Republican will face Democrat James Tallarico come November. Incumbent Senator John Cornyn facing a challenge from Trump-backed Texas Attorney General Ken Paxton. More from Fox TV affiliate KTBC, Fox 7 Austin's Rudy Koski.
14: Early voting, which ended this past Friday, indicates a few Tuesday surprises
1: are still in play. Republicans had the most early voters, with almost 830,000 casting a ballot last week. Democrats had a big drop-off after a big turnout in March, which at the time outpaced the GOP. The GOP Senate nomination remains the main driver to the polls. Initial early vote turnout numbers for the GOP runoff ballot indicate the bulk of those who voted last week also voted back in March. A county-by-county analysis also shows strong turnout in urban areas. Several spots where Cornyn did better than Paxton in March. I'm Rudy Kosky, Fox 7 Austin News.
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26: Partly cloudy, warm, and humid tonight at 7 on the WOKV weather meter, dropping to 70 to 75. Partly sunny, hot, and humid Tuesday. A few mainly inland afternoon showers and thunderstorms with highs around 90. From the First Alert Weather Center, I'm Action News Jack's Chief Meteorologist Mike Burrish for 104.5 WOKV.
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7: New strikes on Iran. I'm Ted Lindner, Fox News. The Pentagon targeting southern Iran on Monday near the Strait of Hormuz. Fox's Mike Emanuel with the details.
8: U.S. forces conducted self-defense strikes in southern Iran to protect troops from threats posed by Iranian forces. That's according to U.S. Central Command. Targets included missile launch sites and Iranian boats attempting to lay mines. The U.S. military also struck a surface-to-air missile site in Bandar Abbas that was targeting U.S. warplanes. It comes as the U.S. signals it is making progress on a peace deal with Iran. That agreement would reportedly include an immediate opening of the Strait of Hormuz.
7: Fox learning the latest strikes not an effort to break the fragile ceasefire with Tehran. Texans heading to the polls today to choose which Republican will face Democrat James Tallarico in November. Incumbent Senator John Cornyn facing a challenge from Trump-backed Texas Attorney General Ken Paxton. More on all this from Fox TV affiliate KTBC, Fox 7 Austin's Rudy Koski.
9: Early voting, which ended this past Friday, indicates a few Tuesday surprises are still in play. Republicans had the most early voters, with almost 830,000 casting a ballot last week. Democrats had a big drop-off after a big turnout in March, which at the time outpaced the GOP. The GOP Senate nomination remains the main driver to the polls. Initial early vote turnout numbers for the GOP runoff ballot indicate the bulk of those who voted last week also voted back in March. A county-by-county analysis also shows strong turnout in urban areas, several spots where Cornyn did better than Paxton in March.
10: I'm Rudy Koski, Fox 7 Austin News.
7: And the New York Knicks headed to the NBA Finals for the first time since 1999. They knocked off the Cleveland Cavaliers in the Eastern Conference Finals, completing a four-game sweep in Cleveland Monday night, 130-93. 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
17: There's nearly 678,290,000 kids under five around the world. But what's so important about being five? A lot, it turns out. Children who live to age five are twice as likely to reach adulthood. That's why vaccines matter so much. For 40 years, Rotary and partners have delivered vaccines globally. Like here, and even here. Impressive, right? But 12.5 million children are still totally unvaccinated. Rotary knows we can find them. 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See? It can be done. And the results are worth it. Let's ensure that all children grow up safe from preventable diseases.
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21: Partly cloudy, warm, and humid tonight at 7 on the WOKV weather meter, dropping to 70 to 75. Partly sunny, hot, and humid Tuesday. A few mainly inland afternoon showers and thunderstorms with highs around 90. From the First Alert Weather Center, I'm Action News Jack's Chief Meteorologist Mike Burrish for 104.5 WOKV.
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14: Renewed strikes against Iran. Fox News, I'm Sue Gossman. U.S. Central Command says the United States has launched another round of attacks on Iran. The latest from Fox's Mike Emanuel in Washington.
15: U.S. forces conducted self-defense strikes in southern Iran to protect troops from threats posed by Iranian forces. That's according to U.S. Central Command. Targets included missile launch sites and Iranian boats attempting to lay mines. The U.S. military also struck a surface-to-air missile site in Bandar Abbas that was targeting U.S. warplanes. It comes as the U.S. signals it is making progress on a peace deal with Iran. That agreement would reportedly include an immediate opening of the Strait of Hormuz.
14: President Trump calling on America's Middle Eastern allies to join the Abraham Accords to normalize relations with Israel as the U.S. and Iran negotiate an end to their conflict. Here's Fox's Ashley Webster.
12: President Trump adding another layer to the discussions by demanding that Middle Eastern nations join the Abraham Accords, linking the initiative from his first term, which aims to broker normalization with Israel to a potential peace deal with Iran. The president specifically naming Saudi Arabia, Qatar, Pakistan, Turkey, Egypt, and Jordan. Writing on Truth Social, quote, after all the work done by the United States to try and pull this very complex puzzle together, it should be mandatory that all of these countries, at a minimum, simultaneously sign on to the Abraham Accords. The president is even floating the idea of Iran joining those accords once a peace deal is reached.
14: South Korea's military says North Korea has launched multiple close-range ballistic missiles toward the sea Tuesday. This was the latest of North Korea's show of force involving, and the first since April 8, 19th, when it was said to have fired short-range missiles in a demonstration of cluster bomb warheads. 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
25: Partly cloudy, warm, and humid tonight at 7 on the WOKV weather meter, dropping to 70 to 75. Partly sunny, hot, and humid Tuesday. A few mainly inland afternoon showers and thunderstorms with highs around 90. From the First Alert Weather Center, I'm Action News Jax, Chief Meteorologist Mike Burrish for 104.5 WOKV.
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7: Partly cloudy, warm, and humid tonight at 7 on the WOKV weather meter, dropping to 70 to 75. Partly sunny, hot, and humid Tuesday. A few mainly inland afternoon showers and thunderstorms with highs around 90. From the First Alert Weather Center, I'm Action News Jax, Chief Meteorologist Mike Burrish for 104.5 WOKV.
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7: Good morning, Jacksonville. It is 5 o'clock. I'm Benjamin Fridkiss. Anybody who was waiting for their carry permit in Florida now has either the approval or denial. Evan Brown reports from Miami.
8: Florida's concealed weapon and firearm licenses are issued by the state's Department of Agriculture and Consumer Services, and now Commissioner Wilton Simpson says his office has now cleared their backlog of 30,000 pending applications. It's interesting to note that people still want their Florida concealed carry license. The state no longer requires one for concealed carry. It issues them for residents who might need them in other states. Florida residents with the license can skip wait periods when purchasing firearms, and Florida's Supreme Court last year ruled the state's ban on open carry was unconstitutional.
7: Jacksonville detectives are looking for 2 men accused of shooting and stabbing a man at a home off Old Middleburg Road. Action News Jax's Ben Becker says this happened early yesterday morning.
9: 2 people walked up. They spoke, and police say the suspect started shooting. The victim is expected to recover. Police believe they know what the suspects look like and the car they were driving in. If you have any information, call police.
7: The suspect vehicle is described as a black or dark gray SUV, which fled in an unknown direction of travel. A single mother of 3 is asking for help after a deadly fire in Jacksonville. Sandra Martinez was home Sunday when the fire started at the Landon Imperial Apartments on Art Museum Drive. She and her children got out okay, but a 23-year-old relative identified as Liton Alejandro Munguia Martinez died. According to a GoFundMe page, the fire left Sandy and her kids with nothing but the clothes on their backs. She's now facing the overwhelming task of rebuilding their lives from the ground up. There is no word yet on how the fire started. WOKV News Time coming up on 5:02.
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10: Hot and humid today under partly sunny skies. A 7 on the WOKV weather meter. We'll see a few showers and thunderstorms develop early afternoon, mainly near and west of I-95, and then we'll shift more inland through this evening. Highs today range from the 80s at the beaches to the low 90s inland, only dropping to 70 to 75 tonight. And partly sunny, hot and humid tomorrow. Scattered afternoon showers and thunderstorms with at least a few of those cells making its way toward the beaches, and that'll be a change in the weather pattern that'll last the rest of the week. Highs Wednesday near 90, and then Thursday and Friday, partly sunny, scattered afternoon showers and storms around 90 degrees. And Saturday, morning sun gives way to clouds with afternoon showers and storms again and a high of 89. I'm Chief Meteorologist Mike Burrish. Join me today beginning at 5 p.m. on CBS 47 at Fox 30 Action News Jax.
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7: Good morning. 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I'm Benjamin Fritkis. The city commemorates Memorial Day, adding the names of four soldiers who gave everything. They have been added to the Jacksonville Veterans Memorial Wall next to Everbank Stadium. WOKV's Rich Jones and host of First Coast Military Life, Colonel Chris Budahas, were there.
12: Boy, a lot of emotion. Now, it's amazing. It shows you the city of Jacksonville. What a great place to live. I mean, the military connection, literally woven into the fabric of our character as a city and what we do to celebrate those who sacrifice so much, to ensure that our everydays are here and there, and we're allowed to thrive in the community we live in. So it's a great day of reflection, remembrance, and also understanding the cost of freedom.
13: Indeed. What does this wall mean to you? What does this wall mean to any veteran?
12: Remembrance, right? I mean, when you sacrifice your life, you give it your last full measure for everybody else. I mean, you fight for that man and woman to your left and right. You fight for your nation. And it sounds trivial to say, hey, you know, these guys did what they signed up to do, which is a true statement. But to be willing to give your life in probably some of the worst locations around the world, ensure that we have the freedom to do what we do here today is very meaningful, and to not be forgotten. And it says so much for our Gold Star families that are here. So those who know what a Gold Star family is, those are individuals in your family that have died in combat in service to our nation. So we're going to see many of those families out here today as we lay wreath at this memorial. What's very special about this memorial is the fact when you come out here, and if you haven't, I would highly encourage folks in Northeast Florida, Southeast Georgia, to come out here and take a look at our memorial wall. These are individuals from Jacksonville who served abroad in all the various wars, World War One, up to the current war, global war on terrorism. You know, being remembered for epiphany. So as Ronald Reagan said, we're one generation away from extinction. So the fact that we're out here today celebrating their lives, celebrating with these families what they did for their full measure to ensure that we remain free to do what we do here today is honorable.
13: We're joined by a gentleman who's wearing a Wounded Warrior Project shirt. We see a lot of Wounded Warrior and Operation New Uniform regalia here as well. What's your name, sir?
14: Bob Livingston.
13: Bob, how long have you lived in Jacksonville?
14: I've lived in Jacksonville since 1986.
13: And are you with the Wounded Warrior Project?
14: No, but I, my very good friend Dan Schnock is with Wounded Warrior Project, travels all over the world, takes care of the veterans.
13: And did you serve, or was it a family connection?
14: It was my family connection. It was my father in World War II.
13: You showed us a picture. What did that show? What did that look like? For those who can't see it on the radio.
14: The picture of my father is what I had colorized with AI. That is him guarding the plains in New Guinea in 1943 against the Japanese coming out of the jungle to sabotage all of their planes. They would pull them out on the runway at night, and then they'd get out there, and someone would have to guard each plane.
13: Wow. How long did he serve?
14: He served from about 1941, I think, deployed out of Hunter Army Airfield in Savannah, went to the South Pacific, and served until the war was over and he was discharged. Wow. So he further went into Tokyo after the war, went through Australia, went into Tokyo, after war, rode a prisoner of war ship back from Tokyo Bay to, I think, Okinawa, and then back into San Francisco under the Golden Gate Bridge.
13: Wow. What did he tell you, and what do you remember about those memories that he shared with you?
14: He was an aircraft mechanic, and we went almost every Sunday when I was growing up to the airport to watch airplanes. And he told many stories of the pilots and how they were fixing the airplanes and what they went through with the air campaign in World War II. He told many stories of how they went, you know, maintained the runways. He was at the Battle of Luzon in the Philippines, won two Bronze Stars. Didn't talk a lot about some of the things, honestly, like you hear about a lot of World War II veterans. You have to kind of drag it out of them sometimes, but just a wonderful man, great influence to everyone growing up and many of my peers.
12: That's wonderful. Well, the greatest generation. When I grew up in Orange Park, Rich, it's funny, people would say, how was it in your neighborhood? Like, literally, I lived amongst giants. Gentleman to the left, actually two doors, the guys in the two doors down to the left were both World War II veterans, Navy veterans. The guy to the right was an Army Air Corps veteran. Across the street, all three of those neighbors were Vietnam veterans. To be living around those folks just showed you the level of sacrifice, what you're willing to do. And as you were talking, I was thinking about my grandfather on my mom's side, who was in the India-China-Burma campaign. That people really don't think about that. Many people don't think about the Battle of New Guinea either.
14: Right.
12: And the fact your grandfather served there, I mean, that was a huge portion of what we do. You see a lot of European-based movies, you know, from World War II. But, I mean, if the Japanese didn't kill you, the jungle sure will, as they would say.
14: Yeah. It's interesting what you said, because up in Greensboro, North Carolina, we have a wall like this. And I didn't really realize it at the time, but I go out there now and I see so many of my friends' fathers have a brick that almost every one of them was in World War II, and every one of them served, shows where they served.
12: Yeah.
14: It's just very touching, and this is a very moving event. I'm honored to be here.
13: What do these names signify to you?
14: Oh, that's truly what you call the ultimate sacrifice. I look at the high school these young people went to, and is sorted by high school, and you look at that and say, gosh, there's just so many people in the class of 1942 that went and never came home. And
12: yeah,
14: you know, what we enjoy today is, you know, 100% because of them.
13: To see the community turn out, and I'm seeing, I mean, I don't know about you, but a gentleman here with a hat, motorcycle riders who are here,
14: yep,
13: to display this and this community display. What does that signify to you about this community and the embrace that we have for veterans and those who have paid the ultimate sacrifice?
14: I think we have probably the greatest community in the country from what I understand and, yep, and have viewed. I also have the opportunity to work with the young people at the Nice ROTC, mm-hmm, through the Players Championship. And they come out and work so hard, and they're the hardest working young people you've ever seen. The military work culture, their dedication, their spirit of sacrifice, camaraderie, I've seen firsthand with the older generation and the ones coming up through the ROTC. So it truly is something special.
13: And they're choosing ROTC.
14: They are choosing ROTC.
13: I mean, that's sacrifice.
12: Says something right there. Yeah, that's huge.
14: They're good young people, and a lot of confidence in the young folks coming up.
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10: A 7 on the WOKV weather meter. Partly sunny, hot and humid today. A few mainly inland afternoon showers and thunderstorms, so near and west of I-95, and shifting more inland through this evening. Highs today in the low 90s, cooler at the beaches, dropping to the low to mid 70s tonight. And partly sunny, hot and humid tomorrow. Scattered afternoon showers and thunderstorms. Your Wednesday high 91. And Thursday partly sunny. Scattered afternoon showers and storms continue, with some of those getting to the beaches and highs near 90 degrees. With your First Alert Forecast, I'm Action News Jack's Chief Meteorologist Mike Burris for 104.5 WOKV.
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25: Take a look around the Jacksonville motorways. Not seeing any delays this morning as you make your way into the downtown corridor. Looking good along the Beltway, across the bridges, and along the interstates. From the WOKV Traffic Center, I'm Scott Young.
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7: Good morning. You're listening to Jacksonville's Morning News. Mayor Donna Deegan joined us yesterday morning at the Memorial Day ceremony for the city to discuss serving the veteran population.
26: Well, this is our opportunity, really, to first of all, put our arms around these Gold Star families and tell them how much we appreciate and love them, how much we venerate their loved ones and their sacrifice. And so for me, this is really almost a sacred occasion every year. And this incredible wall that is really unlike any other in the country is a place where you should see it every year. You drive up and this place is packed and people want to show their respect. And I just can't tell you how much I appreciate it every time I pull up and I see how many people turn out. It's a warm day, and yet people know that it's important to show their respect.
13: And every branch of the service is represented here. You see the names of high schools, probably many from friends you had. You're a native of Jacksonville, Chris. You see the names of the high schools and the service that someone has given.
26: Yeah, it is. It is so impactful. You know, and you see people walk up there and they put their hands on the wall, and it's such a meaningful occasion for our entire community. You know, we talk all the time about how one in five of us has a connection to the military, but it really is a heartfelt place for us here in Jacksonville. And so this is just one of those days that every year is extraordinarily meaningful for our community.
13: Are there ways to ensure that people don't just walk by this wall, that they really take it in? I mean, a day like today, it's hot, so we've got the temporary shade structure. The city's investing in permanent shade structure.
26: That's right. And it's going to be a beautiful shade structure, and I think that it'll invite a lot more people to come down here and to spend some time. We know it's hot. Like I said, it's already in the 80s, and it's only 8 o'clock in the morning. So, understood. But this shade structure, hopefully, will incentivize more people to come down here and spend time, because those that do come down are really impacted by it. And I think as we continue to build out this whole complex and there's more people down here all the time, I think you're going to see a lot more visitors to that wall.
13: Why here? Why does it continue to be here amid all the other things that are happening here? What's the significance of making sure that this will always be here?
26: Well, I think because, this has been such a dedicated space, and I know that our veterans feel very strongly about that. And when we have more people down here, even people down here that are going to games or visiting the soon-to-be entertainment complex or whatever, why would we not want them to understand that this is the heart of our community? I think it's one of those things that can really draw people in and say, okay, this is what Jacksonville is all about.
13: And the significance of being in the memory of Mr. Moore, who passed on a few years ago.
26: Absolutely.
13: Was he blowing up your phone ever? Like, he talks about it. Harrison
26: Harrison, you know, Harrison talks about it all the time. And I'm sure he will be mentioned again today, as he is every year and should be. But absolutely. I think, he is somebody who, without him, none of this would have happened.
13: How do you ensure that veterans continue to receive the level of care that the city can provide, from a budgetary standpoint, that your budget represents doing all you can for the Office of Military and Veterans Affairs, of which there are very few cities in the country that even have it?
26: Well, we're the only the second that has an office like this. We do it by making it a priority. You know, it is one of those things that, you know, every month, you know, I talk with Harrison and I ask how we're doing in terms of how are we doing with our food pharmacy? How are we doing with our getting veterans jobs? How are we doing with our homeless veterans programs? We're very excited about these big projects like the shade structure and the veterans center and all that. But really, it's those little things that we do every day to make sure that our veteran community knows that we value them and we want to make sure they're successful in every way.
13: Harrison Conyers, by the way, I mentioned Harrison leads the city's Office of Military and Veterans Affairs. He was just in D.C. to pick up a nice little award.
26: Yes.
13: That was a big deal.
26: You know, he has been such an amazing partner in all this. I can't even begin to tell you what a great appointment that was. You know, of all the people that I've appointed to things, Harrison Conyers has taken the heart of this military community and just embedded it in City Hall, and I appreciate him so much.
13: What will be your message here in your remarks?
26: My message today, in fact, you talked about all the branches of the military, is really about what their mottos are, and what that truly means in translation is that if we are truly dedicated to these people who are here today, to our military community, that we will show that through our actions, both to our military community and with each other.
13: Mayor Deacon, appreciate the time this morning. Thank you very much.
26: Thank you so much, Rich.
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7: 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At the end of yesterday's Memorial Day ceremony, Jacksonville's Morning News was joined by Command Master Chief Mac Ellis.
30: And I'm a big mama's boy still, you know, trying to do my part. So whatever mama wants, that's what we're going to try to do.
13: We saw the embrace after. Did she tell you anything?
30: No, she just said, I'm proud of you. You know, so, I mean, that's priceless.
13: Was there a little something extra that you gave today's performance because she was here?
30: You know, I actually, nothing extra. What it was, just the feeling to have her here. But when I got up there, I had to forget she was here because no telling where my mind would have been going, you know, definitely. So, I mean, it was an honor. What gives me the impact is the people more than anything. And that's what she'd want as well. You know, so it's all about the people. If we can reach out and touch one person to honor our flag, you know, that wasn't doing the same before, I mean, it's a win.
13: What's the story of Old Glory for those who might not know, and of your performance?
30: Old Glory, basically, it was written a poem in 1953 by a United States Marine. So over the years, you know, some of us, like myself, we just modified it, you know, to fit today. Pretty much, it's the bottom line is honoring our flag, United States of America, you know, to bring unity across the board. And that's the short story of Old Glory. I mean, it's just honoring our flag.
13: And when did you first start these? And is it performance? I don't know. Way to say it?
30: It's a poem, actually, you know, and I just chose to do it my way. You know, I definitely, most people, they get up there and they read it, you know, which is fine, which is, it's all admirable and it's honorable. And, but I just chose to do it my way. And fortunately for me, some people like it, you know, my rendition of it, you know. Others are doing just as well. You know, they have their renditions, which is incredible. You know, I just do it my way, and I'm just fortunate to be here, and very, very a lucky man.
13: You've done this in Jacksonville multiple years over. Is this home,
30: yes,
13: or is this...
30: No, I was living in Jacksonville the past 12 years, but 2 years ago I moved to Tampa. And my wife got a job that she didn't want to pass up, and she's followed me all of these years, what could I say? You know, but Jacksonville will always be home. I'm here probably 2-3 times a month, you know, still doing what I do, and just being blessed, you know, then grateful that someone picks up the phone and say, hey, can you support us? And the answer is always going to be yes if my calendar is open.
13: How many times a year does that happen?
30: Probably about 300 times a year.
12: Wow.
30: You know, but I'm throttling back now. You know, we were this is when I was in Jacksonville. Now that I'm living in Tampa, probably twice a week only, you know, at the most, you know, due to my health issues, sciatica and all that stuff, driving and everything. You have to take a step back sometimes, but if I can, I will.
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14: This is Clark Howard. In the midst of a slowing economy and jobs being harder to get, there's one sector that the jobs are plentiful right now, and that's jobs that teenagers tend to get. An example, restaurants, desperate for workers. I was in a restaurant the other day that has never had a help wanted sign. And now not only is begging for workers, they have a bullseye code there, a QR code for you to get an instant application that you fill out immediately on your phone. That's how much workers are needed. And it's not just restaurants. A lot of hospitality jobs, jobs in hotels are going unfilled right now. And the pay is better than it used to be because the employers need you so badly.
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7: Good morning, Jacksonville. It is 5:30. Clinicians who help many who serve in our armed forces are facing a crisis. Hundreds of mental health practitioners serving veterans across the country, including some here local, are being told they have to pay back thousands, even tens of thousands of dollars in alleged overpayments from a company called Optum, which acts as the middleman between the VA and clinicians in the VA's community care network. Action News Jax's Jake Stofan spoke with Lori Beard, who has received letters telling her she owes more than $21,000.
17: Imagine not getting paid for several months. That's what we're looking at here. And I don't know how we can stay in business.
18: Beard says Optum changed how much it paid clinicians back in July of 2024, going from 100% down to 75% of the fee rate set by CMS. Now the company is seeking to collect on the 25% it claims to have overpaid for services for the first 7 months of that year.
17: Big companies like this have errors and omissions insurance. Not to get political, they could reduce their annual bonuses a little bit, you know, to cover some of this. But that's not what they're willing to do. They want to take it from the clinicians and potentially shut down services for veterans.
7: Optum has not responded to any request for comment. Kentucky Congressman Thomas Massie filing to run for office in 2028 after losing his Republican primary. Ashley Strohmeyer with details.
19: Massie has filed paperwork for the 2028 election cycle, but says he hasn't made a final decision about what office to run for next. The longtime conservative lawmaker was defeated last week after a high-profile clash with President Trump. The filing allows him to continue raising money and maintaining political operations.
7: Massey broke from President Trump over the president's opposition to releasing the Epstein files and his decision to attack Iran, issues the Kentucky lawmaker claims were not what the president campaigned on. WOKV News time is coming up on 5:32.
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12: Hot and humid today under partly sunny skies, a 7 on the WOKV weather meter. We'll see a few showers and thunderstorms develop early afternoon, mainly near and west of I-95, and then we'll shift more inland through this evening. Highs today range from the 80s at the beaches to the low 90s inland, only dropping to 70 to 75 tonight. And partly sunny, hot and humid tomorrow, scattered afternoon showers and thunderstorms with at least a few of those cells making its way toward the beaches, and that'll be a change in the weather pattern that'll last the rest of the week. Highs Wednesday near 90, and then Thursday and Friday, partly sunny, scattered afternoon showers and storms around 90 degrees. And Saturday, morning sun gives way to clouds with afternoon showers and storms again and a high of 89. I'm Chief Meteorologist Mike Burrish. Join me today beginning at 5 p.m. on CBS 47 and Fox 30 Action News Jax.
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21: Taking a look around the Jacksonville motorways, not seeing any delays this morning as you make your way into the downtown corridor. Looking good along the Beltway, across the bridges, and along the interstates. From the WOKV Traffic Center, I'm Scott Young.
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7: 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I'm Benjamin Fritkis. The city commemorates Memorial Day, adding the names of four soldiers who gave everything. They have been added to the Jacksonville Veterans Memorial Wall next to Everbank Stadium. WOKV's Rich Jones and host of First Coast Military Life, Colonel Chris Budahas, were there.
23: Boy, a lot of emotion. Now, it's amazing. It shows you the city of Jacksonville. What a great place to live. I mean, the military connection, literally woven into the fabric of our character as a city and what we do to celebrate those who sacrifice so much, to ensure that our everydays are here and there, and we're allowed to thrive in the community we live in. So it's a great day of reflection, remembrance, and also understanding the cost of freedom.
13: Indeed. What does this wall mean to you? What does this wall mean to any veteran?
23: Remembrance, right? I mean, when you sacrifice your life, you give it your last full measure for everybody else. I mean, you fight for that man and woman to your left and right. You fight for your nation. And it sounds trivial to say, hey, you know, these guys did what they signed up to do, which is a true statement. But to be willing to give your life in probably some of the worst locations around the world, ensure that we have the freedom to do what we do here.

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1: All over the world takes care of the veterans.
2: And did you serve or was it a family connection?
1: It was my family connection. It was my father in World War II.
2: You showed us a picture. What did that show? What did that look like for those who can't see it on the radio?
1: The picture of my father is what I had colorized with AI. That is him guarding the plains in New Guinea in 1943 against the Japanese coming out of the jungle to sabotage all of their planes. They would pull them out on the runway at night, and then they'd get out there, and someone would have to guard each plane.
2: Wow. How long did he serve?
1: He served from about 1941, I think, deployed out of Hunter Army Airfield in Savannah, went to the South Pacific, and served until the war was over and he was discharged. Wow. So he further went into Tokyo after the war, went through Australia, went into Tokyo after war, rode a prisoner of war ship back from Tokyo Bay to, I think, Okinawa, and then back into San Francisco under the Golden Gate Bridge.
2: Wow. What did he tell you, and what do you remember about those memories that he shared with you?
1: He was an aircraft mechanic, and we went almost every Sunday when I was growing up to the airport to watch airplanes. And he told many stories of the pilots and how they were fixing the airplanes and what they went through with the air campaign in World War II. He told many stories of how they went, you know, maintained the runways. He was at the Battle of Luzon in the Philippines. Won two Bronze Stars. Didn't talk a lot about some of the things, honestly, like you hear about a lot of World War II veterans. You have to kind of drag it out of them sometimes, but just a wonderful man, great influence to everyone growing up and many of my peers.
3: That's wonderful. Well, the greatest generation. When I grew up in Orange Park, Rich, it was funny. People would say, how was it in your neighborhood? Like, literally, I lived amongst giants. Gentlemen to the left, actually two doors, the guys in the two doors down to the left were both World War II veterans, Navy veterans. The guy to the right was an Army Air Corps veteran. Across the street, all three of those neighbors were Vietnam veterans. To be living around those folks just showed you the level of sacrifice, what you're willing to do. And as you were talking, I was thinking about my grandfather on my mom's side, who was in the India-China-Burma campaign. That people really don't think about that. Many people don't think
1: exactly
3: about the Battle of New Guinea either.
1: Right.
3: And the fact your grandfather served there, I mean, that was a huge portion of what we do. You see a lot of European-based movies, you know, from World War II. But, I mean, if the Japanese didn't kill you, the jungle sure will, as they would say.
1: Yeah. It's interesting what you said, because up in Greensboro, North Carolina, we have a wall like this. And I didn't really realize it at the time, but I go out there now and I see so many of my friends' fathers have a brick that almost every one of them was in World War II, and every one of them served, shows where they served.
3: Yeah.
1: It's just very touching, and this is a very moving event. I'm honored to be here.
2: What do these names signify to you?
1: Oh, that's truly what you call the ultimate sacrifice. I look at the high school these young people went to, and is sorted by high school, and you look at that and say, gosh, there's just so many people in the class of 1942 that went and never came home. And
3: yeah,
1: you know, what we enjoy today is, you know, 100% because of them.
2: To see the community turn out, and I'm seeing, I mean, I don't know about you, but gentlemen here with a hat, motorcycle riders who are here,
1: yep,
2: to display this and this community display. What does that signify to you about this community and the embrace that we have for veterans and those who have paid the ultimate sacrifice?
1: I think we have probably the greatest community in the country from what I understand and have viewed. I also have the opportunity to work with the young people at the NEAST ROTC through the Players Championship. And they come out and work so hard, and they're the hardest working young people you've ever seen. The military work culture, their dedication, their spirit of sacrifice, camaraderie, I've seen firsthand with the older generation and the ones coming up through the ROTC. So

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2: they are.
0: ROTC.
1: I mean, that's sacrifice.
2: Says something right there. Yeah, that's huge.
0: They're good young people and a lot of confidence in the young folks coming up.
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4: 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And I just won $1,000. 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
17: A 7 on the WOKV weather meter. Partly sunny, hot, and humid today. A few mainly inland afternoon showers and thunderstorms, so near and west of I-95, and shifting more inland through this evening. Highs today in the low 90s, cooler at the beaches, dropping to the low to mid 70s tonight. And partly sunny, hot, and humid tomorrow. Scattered afternoon showers and thunderstorms. Your Wednesday high 91. And Thursday, partly sunny. Scattered afternoon showers and storms continue, with some of those getting to the beaches and highs near 90 degrees. With your First Alert Forecast, I'm Action News Jack's Chief Meteorologist Mike Burris for 104.5 WOKV.
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18: Take a look around the Jacksonville motorways. Not seeing any delays this morning as you make your way into the downtown corridor. Looking good along the beltway, across the bridges, and along the interstates. From WOKV Traffic Center, I'm Scott Young.
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21: Good morning. You're listening to Jacksonville's Morning News. Mayor Donna Deegan joined us yesterday morning at the Memorial Day ceremony for the city to discuss serving the veteran population.
22: Well, this is our opportunity, really, to first of all, put our arms around these Gold Star families and tell them how much we appreciate and love them, how much we venerate their loved ones and their sacrifice. And so for me, this is really almost a sacred occasion every year. And this incredible wall that is really unlike any other in the country is a place where you should see it every year. You drive up and this place is packed and people want to show their respect. And I just can't tell you how much I appreciate it every time I pull up and I see how many people turn out. It's a warm day. And yet people know that it's important to show their respect.
1: And every branch of the service is represented here. You see the names of high schools, probably many from friends you had. You're a native of Jacksonville, Chris. You see the names of the high schools and the service that someone has given.
22: Yeah, it is. It is so impactful. And you see people walk up there and they put their hands on the wall and it's such a meaningful occasion for our entire community. You know, we talk all the time about how one in five of us has a connection to the military, but it really is a heartfelt place for us here in Jacksonville. And so this is just one of those days that every year is extraordinarily meaningful for our community.
1: Are there ways to ensure that people don't just walk by this wall, that they really take it in? I mean, a day like today, it's hot, so we've got the temporary shade structure. The city's investing in permanent shade structure.
22: That's right. And it's going to be a beautiful shade structure, and I think that it'll invite a lot more people to come down here and to spend some time. We know it's hot. Like I said, it's already in the 80s, and it's only 8 o'clock in the morning. So, understood. But this shade structure, hopefully, will incentivize more people to come down here and spend time, because those that do come down are really impacted by it. And I think as we continue to build out this whole complex and there's more people down here all the time, I think you're going to see a lot more visitors to that wall.
1: Why here? Why does it continue to be here amid all the other things that are happening here? What's the significance of making sure that this will always be here?
22: Well, I think because, this has been such a dedicated space, and I know that our veterans feel very strongly about that. And when we have more people down here, even people down here that are going to games or visiting the soon-to-be entertainment complex or whatever, why would we not want them to understand that this is the heart of our community? I think it's one of those things that can really draw people in and say, okay, this is what Jacksonville is all about.
1: And the significance of being in the memory of Mr. Moore, who passed on a few years ago.
22: Absolutely.
1: Was he blowing up your phone ever? Like, he talks about it.
22: Harrison talks about it all the time. And I'm sure he will be mentioned again today, as he is every year and should be. But absolutely. I think, he is somebody who, without him, none of this would have happened.
1: How do you ensure that veterans continue to receive the level of care that the city can provide, from a budgetary standpoint, that your budget represents doing all you can for the Office of Military and Veterans Affairs, of which there are very few cities in the country that even have it?
22: Well, we're the only the second that has an office like this. We do it by making it a priority. You know, it is one of those things that, you know, every every month, you know, I talk with Harrison and I ask how we're doing in terms of how are we doing with our food pharmacy? How are we doing with our getting veterans jobs? How are we doing with our homeless veterans programs? You know, we're very excited about these big projects like the shade structure and the veteran center and all that. But really, it's those little things that we do every day to make sure that our veteran community knows that we value them and we want to make sure they're successful in every way.
1: Harrison Conyers, by the way, I mentioned Harrison is leads the city's Office of Military and Veterans Affairs. He was just in D.C. to pick up a nice little award.
22: Yes.
1: That was a big deal.
22: You know, he has been such an amazing partner in all this. I can't even begin to tell you what a great appointment that was. You know, of all the people that I've appointed to things, Harrison Conyers has taken the heart of this military community and just embedded it in City Hall, and I appreciate him so much.
1: What will be your message here in your remarks?
22: My message today, in fact, you talked about all the branches of the military, is really about what their mottos are, and what that truly means in translation is that if we are truly dedicated to these people who are here today, to our military community, that we will show that through our actions, both to our military community and with each other.
1: Mayor Deacon, appreciate the time this morning. Thank you very much.
22: Thank you so much, Rich.
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4: 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At the end of yesterday's Memorial Day ceremony, Jacksonville's Morning News was joined by Command Master Chief Mac Ellis.
5: And I'm a big mama's boy still, you know, trying to do my part. So whatever mama wants, that's what we're going to try to do.
6: We saw the embrace after. Did she tell you anything?
5: No, she just said, I'm proud of you. You know, so, I mean, that's priceless.
6: Was there a little something extra that you gave today's performance because she was here?
5: You know, I actually, nothing extra. What it was, just the feeling to have her here. But when I got up there, I had to forget she was here because no telling where my mind would have been going, you know, definitely. So, I mean, it was an honor. What gives me the impact is the people more than anything, and that's what she'd want as well, you know. So it's all about the people. If we can reach out and touch one person to honor our flag, you know, that wasn't doing the same before, I mean, it's a win.
6: What's the story of Old Glory for those who might not know, of your performance?
5: Old Glory, basically, it was written a poem in 1953 by a United States Marine. So over the years, you know, some of us like myself, we just modified it, you know, to fit today. Pretty much, it's the bottom line is honoring our flag, United States of America, you know, to bring unity across the board. And that's the short story of Old Glory. I mean, it's just honoring our flag.
6: And when did you first start these? And is it performance? I don't know. Is that the right way to say it?
5: It's a poem, actually, you know, and I just chose to do it my way. You know, I definitely, most people, they get up there and they read it, you know, which is fine, which is, it's all admirable and it's honorable. And, but I just chose to do it my way. And fortunately for me, some people like it, you know, my rendition of it, you know. Others are doing just as well. You know, they have their renditions, which is incredible. You know, I just do it my way, and I'm just fortunate to be here, and very, very a lucky man to
6: You've
5: be in the presence.
6: You've done this in Jacksonville multiple years over. Is this home,
5: yes, sir,
6: or is this?
5: No, I was living in Jacksonville the past 12 years, but 2 years ago I moved to Tampa. And my wife got a job that she didn't want to pass up, and she's followed me all of these years, what could I say? You know, but Jacksonville will always be home. I'm here probably 2-3 times a month, you know, still doing what I do, and just being blessed, you know, then grateful that someone picks up the phone and say, hey, can you support us? And the answer is always going to be yes if my calendar is open.
6: How many times does that happen?
5: Probably about 300 times a year.
6: Wow.
5: Yeah, so. You know, so, wow. You know, but I'm throttling back now. You know, this is when I was in Jacksonville. Now that I'm living in Tampa, probably twice a week only, you know, at the most, you know, due to my health issues, sciatica and all that stuff, driving and everything. You have to take a step back sometimes, but if I can, I will.
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7: This is Clark Howard. Memorial Day is such a special time to remember the brave men and women who fought for our country and sadly lost their lives fighting for our freedom. We also have so many veterans and people who serve who right now are putting their lives on the line for us, or did. And now I want you to know that it's more than just saying, thank you for your service. 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
2: The Tuesday edition of Jacksonville's Morning News continues on this May 26th. Welcome back from the long holiday break. Last few days of school across much of the metro area. I'm Rich Jones. 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
17: 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Hints of our wet season kicking in the WOKV First Alert forecast.
3: First Alert traffic from the Strata Air Conditioning and Heating Traffic Center.
2: Already spotting trouble on the rush back to work and school. We've got a crash on the Dames Point Bridge headed north out of Arlington and toward Ocean Way. It's blocking the right lane. It just happened in the last couple of minutes. So far not slowing you down, but do be prepared to slow down and allow emergency crews to get through there. Again, this is northbound on the Dames Point Bridge as you're headed into Ocean Way. Other than that, we're looking good area-wide. No significant slow down. 6:02 on the Tuesday edition of Jacksonville's Morning News. With more of today's top stories, here's Benjamin Fritkus.
4: U.S. Central Command confirms the U.S. carried out strikes on Iranian missile launch sites and mine-laying ships, Ashley Strohmeyer reports.
20: U.S. forces conducting self-defense strikes in southern Iran to protect troops from threats posed by Iranian forces, but that is also according to CENTCOM. The U.S. military struck a surface-to-air missile site in Bandar Abbas that was targeting U.S. warplanes and then boats attempting to lay mines. Sources say the U.S. strikes are over for now and that they were defensive in nature and not an effort to break the ceasefire. It's not clear how this might affect peace talks. President Trump said negotiations with Iran are proceeding nicely. The president also revealing that he wants any agreement to include a requirement for additional countries to join the Abraham Accords.
4: The Abraham Accords were brokered during President Trump's first term, meant to normalize relations between the Arab world and Israel. The president also said he wants Iran to give up its enriched uranium, saying it could be destroyed in the U.S. or abroad with international agencies as witnesses. A day of remembrance comes to a close with a stirring tribute.
21: We have a new garden wall that has all 1,760 names of the Florida fallen. So the men and women who gave their lives during World War I are honored in this park.
4: A new wall in Memorial Park honors men and women who lost their lives. It has more than 1,000 names. Officials with the park call the Florida fallen. A man who once confessed to killing a St. John's County father is due in court today. Action News' Jax's Filomato reports.
22: The accused shooter, Henry Tennant, said he lied when he signed a plea agreement. That agreement included that he testify against his co-defendants. He also admitted to killing Jared Bradigan in 2022, but he's since taken that plea back. Tennant first asked that his previous statements not be mentioned at his future trial.
4: Tennant is one of three people charged in the case. Bradigan's ex-wife, Shanna Gardner, is accused of working with her now estranged husband, Mario Fernandez Saldana, to plan the murder. A single mother of three is asking for help after a deadly fire in Jacksonville. Sandra Martinez was home Sunday when the fire started at the Landon Imperial Apartments on Art Museum Drive. She and her children got out okay, but a 23-year-old relative, identified as Linton Alejandro Manguia Martinez, died. According to a GoFundMe page, the fire left Sandy and her kids with nothing but the clothes on their backs. She is now facing the overwhelming task of rebuilding their lives from the ground up. There's no word yet on how it started. Jazz saxophonist Sonny Rollins, who played alongside Miles Davis, John Coltrane, and others, passed away at age 95. Rollins was born in New York City in 1930, released more than 60 albums over his multi-decade career, and was awarded the National Medal of the Arts in 2010. Georgia drivers speaking out after they've been fined multiple times in a single day. Drivers were fined on holidays and in the afternoon when school zone cameras were not flashing.
23: Why did I get a ticket after school hours?
24: Two that I got 7 minutes apart on the 24th. I'm a senior citizen on a fixed income, and $130 is bad, but $390, that's going to kill me.
4: That driver says she didn't even leave her home that day and says that she has the location data to back it up. The company that operates the cameras put out a statement saying the data is clear. Schools who have opted to install cameras see speeding in school zones drop by more than 90%. It's time again for the best young spellers in the English language to compete at the Scripps National Spelling Bee. More from Ted Lindner.
25: The three-day competition begins Tuesday and concludes Thursday night at Constitution Hall in Washington, D.C. The first bee was held back in 1925 when the Louisville Courier-Journal newspaper invited other newspapers to host spelling bees and send their champions to Washington. This is the 98th bee and was canceled from 1943 to 1945 because of World War II, and again in 2020 because of the COVID-19 pandemic. This year's champion will be the 111th because the bee has ended in a two-way tie several times, with an eight-way tie happening in 2019. This year's first place winner gets a prize package that includes $52,500 in cash.
4: And the Jaws reunion will be missing a major actor, as Michelle Polino explains.
26: Richard Dreyfuss has canceled a scheduled appearance at a cast reunion event for the blockbuster Jaws. Posting the news to fans on his Instagram, the 78-year-old Oscar winner cited circumstances beyond his control. The veteran actor was slated to appear at a Burbank, California fan convention Saturday. He wrote in part, "My heart is absolutely with my fellow cast members who will be attending. Sharing this journey with them has been one of the greatest blessings of my life, and I know they'll make the celebration unforgettable. I hope everyone attending gives them the warmest welcome and all the love they deserve. To the fans, thank you for carrying this story with you through the years.
4: WOKV News time is 6:07.
0: So would that mean they're going to need a smaller stage?
4: They will need a smaller stage.
1: Well done. 6:07, he's back from the long holiday weekend and biting as ever. It's our executive producer, Scotty Young, still to come on Jacksonville's Morning News. Updated look at delays already over the Dames Point Bridge and leaving Arlington. Heads up, right lane is blocked. Sherry has an updated look and some of the other congested spots already this morning. A Jacksonville woman accused of driving while impaired, speeding excessively with a child in the car.
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17: Hot and humid today under partly sunny skies. A 7 on the WOKV weather meter. We'll see a few showers and thunderstorms develop early afternoon, mainly near and west of I-95, and then we'll shift more inland through this evening. Highs today range from the 80s at the beaches to the low 90s inland, only dropping to 70 to 75 tonight. And partly sunny, hot and humid tomorrow. Scattered afternoon showers and thunderstorms with at least a few of those cells making its way toward the beaches, and that'll be a change in the weather pattern that'll last the rest of the week. Highs Wednesday near 90, and then Thursday and Friday, partly sunny, scattered afternoon showers and storms around 90 degrees. And Saturday, morning sun gives way to clouds with afternoon showers and storms again and a high of 89. I'm Chief Meteorologist Mike Burrish. Join me today beginning at 5 p.m. on CBS 47 at Fox 30 Action News Jax.
15: First alert traffic from the Strata Air Conditioning and Heating Traffic Center.
1: 6:12, very humid out the door. Temperatures pushing already near 80 degrees. Sherry with an updated look at delays already in the FDOT 511 Traffic Center.
29: You're going to slow crossing the Dames Point Bridge into Ocean Way this morning. East Beltway northbound, there's a crash at the top of the Dames Point Bridge. Right lane blocked, but so far you're looking good on the southbound side, heading out of Ocean Way and making your way through Arlington. Also no delays, Matthews westbound heading into downtown, and the Fuller Warren is at a speed limit ride both north and southbound.
1: U.S. carrying out renewed strikes in southern Iran. They targeted missile sites near a major Iranian port that threatened U.S. ships. We're on top of the very latest developments in this fresh bout of fighting. All the while, the continued negotiations on the possibility of ending the conflict. We'll certainly be following all of that through the day today. 6:12 on the Tuesday edition of Jacksonville's Morning News. Here's Benjamin Fridkus with more of today's top stories.
4: A woman is accused of driving while impaired and speeding excessively with a child in the car. The Jacksonville Sheriff's Office announced yesterday the unidentified woman was arrested after being pulled over on I-10 3 weeks ago. She was allegedly going 120 miles an hour with her three-year-old in the back seat.
3: You know why you got pulled over? Because I was speeding.
5: Yeah. Do you know how fast you were going?
3: Fast.
4: An officer smelled marijuana, searched the car, and found a lit joint and empty bottles of alcohol. When asked why she was speeding, JSO says that she told officers she had to hurry home because she left her 10-year-old alone. JSO says her actions could have led to a tragedy, and they are serious about traffic safety. A Clay County man facing arson charges is due in court this morning. Action News Jax's Chandler Morgan reports.
20: The sheriff's office arrested Kareem Johnson. It comes after deputies and fire rescue found a body after putting out a car fire. That man was later identified as Reginald Gant, and his death was ruled a homicide. But Johnson is now facing three charges.
4: The victim's body was found inside the burning vehicle on April 6th in the area of North Mimosa Avenue and County Road 218. Clinicians who help many who serve in our armed forces are facing a crisis. Hundreds of mental health practitioners serving veterans across the country, including some here locally, are being told they have to pay back thousands, even tens of thousands of dollars in alleged overpayments from a company called Optum, which acts as the middleman between the VA and the clinicians in the VA's community care network. Action News Jax's Jake Stovan spoke with Lori Beard, who has received letters telling her she owes more than $21,000.
9: Imagine not getting paid for several months. That's what we're looking at here. And I don't know how we can stay in business.
11: Beard says Optum changed how much it paid clinicians back in July of 2024, going from 100% down to 75% of the fee rate set by CMS. Now the company is seeking to collect on the 25% it claims to have overpaid for services for the first 7 months of that year.
9: Big companies like this have errors in omissions, insurance. Not to get political, they could reduce their annual bonuses a little bit, to cover some of this. But that's not what they're willing to do. They want to take it from the clinicians and potentially shut down services for veterans.
4: Optum has not responded to a request for comment. The New Glenn rocket will be able to fly again after its last mission from Cape Canaveral failed. Blue Origin announced Friday the FAA has approved its plan to launch the rocket after a mission last month ended with a lost payload due to an engine malfunction. There's no word, however, on when the rocket will be launched again. NASA will give an update later today about its plans to build a moon base. Mark Mayfield with more.
12: In a statement, the agency says it intends to share moon base plans and highlight progress towards a sustained presence on the lunar surface. NASA is building off the success of the recent Artemis II mission around the moon with its ambitious plan to create a permanent base. It hopes to have the base up and running within the next 7 years.
4: The state budget proposal contains good news for HIV patients. The AIDS Healthcare Foundation announced yesterday lawmakers reversed earlier cuts to the AIDS Drug Assistance Program. The deal restores eligibility to 400% of the federal poverty level and provides $75 million for the program, but it also caps the program at 21,000 people. The AIDS Healthcare Foundation opposes the cap, but it says this will keep Floridians with HIV on the medication that keeps them alive. A tornado is responsible for some damage in Tampa. The National Weather Service has confirmed an EF0 tornado touchdown Sunday night in Bayport. Winds reached almost 80 miles an hour as it traveled about a third of a mile at 75 yards wide. The NWS says some structures sustained minor damage and a tree was toppled. No injuries were reported.
13: Believe it, Knicks fans, for the first time in 27 years, the New York Knicks are going to the NBA Finals.
4: The New York Knicks are heading back to the NBA Finals for the first time since 1999. That call from ESPN. New York throttled the Cleveland Cavaliers 130-93 in Game 4 to complete a four-game sweep in the Eastern Conference Finals. The Knicks will take on either the Oklahoma City Thunder or San Antonio Spurs as they aim to win their first title since 1973. WOKV News time is 6:17.
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17: A 7 on the WOKV weather meter. Partly sunny, hot and humid today. A few mainly inland afternoon showers and thunderstorms so near and west of I-95 and shifting more inland through this evening. Highs today in the low 90s, cooler at the beaches, dropping to the low to mid 70s tonight. And partly sunny, hot and humid tomorrow. Scattered afternoon showers and thunderstorms. Your Wednesday high 91. And Thursday partly sunny. Scattered afternoon showers and storms continue with some of those getting to the beaches and highs near 90 degrees. With your First Alert forecast, I'm Action News Jack's Chief Meteorologist Mike Burrish for 104.5 WOKV.
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29: Our congestion hotspot right now is the Dames Point Bridge northbound. There's a crash at the top of the span blocking the right lane. That has you backed up down to the base of the bridge, almost to Merrill. And we're seeing delays now on 10 eastbound as you drive in from the west side, plus Butler Boulevard eastbound, especially the right lane between Hodges and San Pablo.
1: Alongside Sherry in the FDOT 511 Traffic Center, I'm Rich Jones. A humid, very warm start to the morning, pushing close to 80 degrees already ahead of our sunrise. The Justice Department pointing to this weekend's shooting at a White House security checkpoint to advocate for the president's proposed ballroom just ahead the billion-dollar challenge that lies ahead for some Republicans in Congress this week.
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1: The U.S. striking Iranian targets in a fresh bout of fighting. All of this as President Trump pushes back on Republican skepticism of an emerging peace deal. Jared Halpern with this update from the White House.
0: The deal with Iran, President Trump says, will either be a great and meaningful one or there will be no deal. Reports suggest the U.S. and Iran are closing in on a memorandum of understanding that would end a U.S. naval blockade and reopen the Strait of Hormuz while laying the groundwork for sanctions relief for Iran.
1: We have been following developments throughout the weekend. We'll continue to update you throughout Jacksonville's Morning News. Heads up in the Arlington area and getting over the Dames Point Bridge into Arlington and the north side. We've got a traffic alert. Right lane is blocked on the top of the bridge with a crash, and that has you on the brakes all the way back to the bottom of the span already at this early hour. An updated look with weather and traffic just ahead in less than 10 minutes. It's 6:22 on Jacksonville's Morning News with more of today's top stories. Here's Benjamin Fritkus.
2: The Justice Department is pointing to this weekend's shooting at a White House security checkpoint to advocate for President Trump's proposed ballroom. Mike Emanuel has details.
6: In a court filing, the DOJ points to the need for, quote, a singular vital national security facility will provide a safe haven from attackers. After a gunman was killed shooting at a Secret Service checkpoint near the White House. Although some Republicans oppose authorizing $1 billion in Secret Service money for the White House ballroom, House Speaker Mike Johnson is joining the president in expressing gratitude for the Secret Service taking swift action. The gunman has been identified as 21-year-old Nasir Best, who was well known to law enforcement. Secret Service agents took him out after authorities say he pulled out a revolver and opened fire near the White House.
2: A bystander was wounded in the incident. It's not known if they were hit by the gunman or Secret Service. NASCAR racers and fans pay tribute to Kyle Busch following his tragic death last week. Madison Scarpino reports from Charlotte Motor Speedway.
7: Samantha Busch holding her and Kyle's four-year-old daughter, Lennox, as their son, Brexton, who just turned 11 years old, stood strong, comforting his mom. They were surrounded by family, Kyle's mom, dad, brother, friends, his team members. Samantha breaking down crying as friends embrace her, and the entire crowd was honoring her late husband. The NASCAR CEO gave a brief speech about Kyle, saying to the family, quote, we've got you. On the eighth lap, fans all held up eight fingers to honor Kyle, as that was his number for his Cup Series car, which is now suspended until his son can take the number over.
2: Busch's family released a statement saying the two-time Cup Series champion died at the age of 41 from severe pneumonia that developed into sepsis. A new controversy swirls around the Democratic candidate for U.S. Senate in Maine, Graham Plattner.
8: After it was revealed, he said in a deleted Reddit post that an American Purple Heart recipient who was shot four times by the Taliban, quote, didn't deserve to live. He declined to apologize when pressed by Fox Digital.
10: Do you know how many of my friends had Purple Hearts? Do you know how many of my friends got wounded?
25: I'm sure a lot.
10: Yeah, a lot of them. Thank you.
26: And Plattner has had a number of incendiary social media posts resurface ever since he first announced his Senate run. He has said those posts don't necessarily reflect his values now, and he hopes not to be judged on what he calls the dumbest things he's ever said.
2: That's Bill Malusian. Plattner is vying to unseat Republican incumbent Susan Collins. A new report finds the global humanitarian aid system isn't serving those it's meant to support. Alexis McAdams reports from London.
27: From Gaza to Ukraine, civilians are growing desperate, hospitals are under attack, and the humanitarian aid system just can't keep up. That's according to a new report in the Lancet Medical Journal.
28: The humanitarian system is no longer fit for purpose, given the types of emergencies that we have and their magnitude.
27: Dr. Paul Spiegel is a Johns Hopkins professor who helped lead this study after spending decades working in refugee camps and war zones around the world.
28: Yeah, I've been doing this for well over 30 years. We're in a very dark time.
27: Shining a light on one of the world's largest disasters, Sudan's brutal civil war, with tens of millions in need as hospitals close and famine spreads.
2: The reports say the United Nations need to be reformed and points to USAID's closure last year as a contributing factor. The Trump administration folded the agency into the State Department. And a drug currently being studied to see if it can combat dementia may also show promise in treating withdrawal from alcohol. Jessica Rosenthal with more.
3: Scientists at the University of Kentucky's Sanders Brown Center on Aging say a compound developed to combat neuroinflammation in dementia reduced certain inflammatory markers during alcohol withdrawal. Researchers tested the compound MW150 in two different culture models containing central nervous system cells. And while that's early stage testing, researchers say this compound and another similar drug are already being used in clinical trials of people with mild to moderate Alzheimer's. One of the study authors, Caleb Bailey, said they can't ignore the public health burden of alcohol use disorder in Kentucky. And even if this compound doesn't change alcohol use behaviors, it could have neuroprotective effects that improve patient outcomes.
2: WOKV News Time is 6:27.
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5: 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Another dry day at the beaches, but a bit different story inland. The full First Alert forecast in less than 10 minutes.
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1: A hot and humid start to the day, but a nice sea breeze yet again. When we see greater coverage for rain and thunderstorms this week, as our wet season may be just about to cut loose and get ready. Big delays over the Dames Point Bridge northbound out of Arlington. We'll spotlight for you just ahead. Welcome to the Tuesday edition of Jacksonville's Morning News, May 26th. 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An ominous outlook for gas prices.
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5: From the Action News Jax First Alert Weather Center, I'm Chief Meteorologist Mike Burrish. Heat plus humidity equals scattered storms in the WOKV First Alert forecast.
34: Traffic alert from the Strata Air Conditioning and Heating Traffic Center.
1: Out of Arlington, you're already hitting delays. East Beltway northbound at about Merrill Road. Right lane is blocked at the top of the Dames Point Bridge with a crash, and you'll need to add several extra minutes to your morning rush hour. You could take I-95 as an alternate if you haven't yet hit the East Beltway. That's running fully up to speed all the way to the north side. I-10 East into downtown is starting to pick up with intensity. We're seeing congestion right around Cassett Avenue. No significant delays, though. And JTB East out to the beaches and the San Pablo area for the Mayo Clinic early this morning, also taking on your typical morning delays. 6:32 on this Tuesday edition of Jacksonville's Morning News. With more of today's top stories, here's Benjamin Fridkiss.
2: We've got a record-breaking Memorial Day for travel. Over 30 million Americans were on the road and 18 million took to the skies. Yesterday, the national average for gas was $4.51 per gallon.
0: I don't even fill it up all the way anymore. Yeah, it's because prices are so expensive.
4: I think the trajectory that we're on, we could see the national average at $5 at some point in June.
2: As for today, Florida gas prices have cooled down to a $4.31 per gallon average. Looking around Jacksonville, I do see a Circle K on Atlantic Boulevard at $4.11, the Wawa on Beach Boulevard at $4.19, and the Mobile on Phillips Highway is at $4.18. That's all on Gas Buddy. Community members will call on Jacksonville leaders for a new location for the Duval County Jail that will not redline districts.
6: People have been urging the city to not build the new jail in historically black neighborhoods. A non-binding resolution to prevent that from happening failed to pass a vote last week. The city has not said where the jail will be.
2: Action News Jax's Una Gavina reports the Southern Christian Leadership Conference wrote a letter to city leaders suggesting Jacksonville either put the jail in North Jacksonville in the airport corridor or in the west side near the industrial park. Jacksonville detectives looking for two men accused of shooting and stabbing a man at a home off Old Middleburg Road. Ben Becker says this happened early yesterday morning.
7: Two people walked up. They spoke, and police say the suspect started shooting. The victim is expected to recover. Police believe they know what the suspects look like and the car they were driving in. If you have any information, call police.
2: The suspect vehicle is described as a black or dark gray SUV, which fled in an unknown direction of travel. Kentucky Congressman Thomas Massey filing to run for office in 2028 after losing his Republican primary. Ashley Strohmeyer with the details.
8: Massey has filed paperwork for the 2028 election cycle, but says he hasn't made a final decision about what office to run for next. The longtime conservative lawmaker was defeated last week after a high-profile clash with President Trump. The filing allows him to continue raising money and maintaining political operations.
2: Massey broke from President Trump over the president's opposition to releasing the Epstein files and his decision to attack Iran, issues the Kentucky lawmaker claims were not what the president campaigned on. The opening bell is brought to you by Guarding Your Nest Egg with Mike Lester. Find them at guardingyournestegg.com. The opening bell rings this morning, ushering in what will be a holiday-shortened trading week. Wall Street was closed Monday in observance of Memorial Day. The last time the markets were open, stocks rallied on Friday to close out the week in positive territory. At the closing bell, after notching an all-time high, the Dow Jones Industrial Average gained 294 points to end at 5579. The S&P 500 added 27 points to 7473. The NASDAQ gained 50 points to 26,343. And it looks like it's going to take longer than originally thought for some sloths to recover from an illness they contracted. The Central Florida Zoo in Sanford is caring for nine sloths that were supposed to be part of an

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10: Hot and humid today under partly sunny skies. A 7 on the WOKV weather meter. We'll see a few showers and thunderstorms develop early afternoon, mainly near and west of I-95, and then we'll shift more inland through this evening. Highs today range from the 80s at the beaches to the low 90s inland, only dropping to 70 to 75 tonight. And partly sunny, hot and humid tomorrow. Scattered afternoon showers and thunderstorms with at least a few of those cells making its way toward the beaches, and that'll be a change in the weather pattern that'll last the rest of the week. Highs Wednesday near 90, and then Thursday and Friday, partly sunny, scattered afternoon showers and storms around 90 degrees. And Saturday, morning sun gives way to clouds with afternoon showers and storms again and a high of 89. I'm Chief Meteorologist Mike Burrish. Join me today beginning at 5 p.m. on CBS 47 at Fox 30 Action News Jax.
11: Traffic alert from the Strata Air Conditioning and Heating Traffic Center.
7: Dames Point Bridge, right lane northbound, blocked with a crash. You're on the brakes all the way back to at least Merrill Road at this hour. If you do want to use I-95 as an alternate to those delays, it's looking much better. No significant slowdowns that I can see from downtown and the bridges all the way to the north side in the airport. I-10 East is filling in right around Lane Avenue. No significant delays, however. JTB East between Hodges and San Pablo, same story, filling in as we expect this time of the morning. No other crashes to report over the metro area at this hour. 6:40 on the Tuesday edition of Jacksonville's Morning News. U.S. striking Iranian targets in a fresh bout of fighting. The president pushing back on any Republican skepticism that emerged over the weekend about the developments of a possible peace deal with Iran. That story will be continuing to evolve through the day and likely early this week. We'll continue to update you throughout Jacksonville's Morning News and instantly in the WOKV app. At 6:40, here's Benjamin Fritkus.
12: Voters go to the polls today in Texas to cast ballots in a Republican runoff for a U.S. Senate seat. Tanya J. Powers reports.
13: Texas Attorney General Ken Paxton faces off against Senator John Cornyn in a primary race, which has become a closely watched test of whether President Trump's backing will unseat another congressional incumbent. Cornyn and Paxton were the two top vote getters in the March 3rd primary. Cornyn was elected to the Senate in 2002, and Paxton was elected as state attorney general in 2014. Just

0: Days ahead of the election, Paxton received an endorsement from President Trump in a race that has become one of the most expensive on record. The winner of the primary will face Democrat James Tallarico, a Texas state legislator and seminarian, in the general election in November.
1: U.S. citizens traveling home from three African nations will undergo mandatory screening at Hartsfield-Jackson International Airport amid an Ebola outbreak. Kevin Stewart reports.
2: The midday rush of international travelers arriving in Atlanta comes with something new for American citizens returning from the Democratic Republic of Congo, Uganda, and South Sudan. That's ground zero for the latest Ebola outbreak. Monday is the third full day of screening of travelers here at Hartsfield-Jackson. At least 220 people have died from a rare strain of Ebola during the outbreak. There is no vaccine. So, in other words, experts insist passengers on planes and traveling through the airport before screening are not likely to become infected.
1: All cleared passengers must undergo 21 steps of symptom monitoring by their state health department. The CDC is sending out a warning for ticks as the Southeast sees the largest number of ER visits for tick bites in nearly a decade. The best way to protect yourself is to wear long pants tucked into your socks.
3: We can attribute that to the warmer weather here in Georgia, as well as people getting out and into the woods or into local parks. There being open areas, more rock-covered areas, and less areas with a lot of brush. Ticks love leaves and brush.
1: If you do find a tick on your body, make sure to use tweezers and get as close to the skin as possible. You don't want to leave anything behind. A cruise line is charging guests for stuffing food from the buffet into bags to take back to their rooms to eat. Gary Baumgarten has the story.
4: Costa Cruises says it is levying $70 cleaning fees to passengers taking the food to their quarters. Costa, a Carnival Line subsidiary, telling Fox News Digital the fine threat is designed to encourage guests to behave responsibly, adding that only staff trained in sanitation and hygiene may deliver food to guest cabins. People who take cruises debating the policy online.
1: America's military leaders honored the service members who lost their lives in securing the country during a Memorial Day ceremony at Arlington National Cemetery. Kevin Uretsky reports.
5: Joint Chiefs Chairman General Dan Kane said every tombstone at Arlington tells a story
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5: Vice President J.D. Vance made this pledge.
7: We commit to make the United States of America the very best version of itself. And that is how we honor those who gave their lives to this country.
5: While President Trump reflected on the meaning of the day as the country's 250th anniversary approaches.
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9: The keynote speaker at Jacksonville's Memorial Day observance was Lieutenant General Wal Pyatt, a U.S. Army retired CEO of the Wounded Warrior Project.
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9: 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Pope Leo XIV delivering an encyclical about the artificial intelligence this week. The Silicon Valley Voice that calls it a good step in pushing AI in a positive direction next.
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9: If you are just leaving the house or checking in, we've got the right lane blocked on the Dames Point Bridge northbound into Ocean Way and delays beyond Merrill Road at this hour. If you do want to take the Arlington Expressway and the Matthews Bridge and connect with I-95, that might save you some extra minutes in traffic. An updated look at the rest of the delays. Back to work and school on this Tuesday edition of Jacksonville's Morning News. 6:48, here's Benjamin Fritkus with more of today's top stories.
1: The FDA is issuing a warning about tobacco products packaged to look like candy. It's sent warning letters to 8 retailers accused of selling items like Hyde Nick strips that are designed to look like Listerine-style breath strips and candy brand Sweet Nicopods that come boxed to look like icebreakers. The FDA also cited hip brand nicotine lozenges packaged like cough flavors that come in flavors such as Mighty Mint. The agency says such marketing strategies are blatant ploys, quote, to target children and mask the true nature of these products. Florida lawmakers finally reach agreement on a spending plan that delivers targeted raises for some state workers, money for an emergency response fund, and a boost in spending on citrus research. Corrections officers, state law enforcement officials, and firefighters will receive a 4% raise. House and Senate leaders are racing to meet a deadline of today to complete the budget for the fiscal year that begins July 1st. Lawmakers must finalize the spending plan to meet the 72-hour cooling-off period required by the Constitution before they can vote on it Friday, the last scheduled day of the special session on the budget. Descendants of the Groveland Four are in line for millions of dollars, depending on what the governor does. State lawmakers on Sunday approved giving the descendants $4 million in total compensation from the state budget. But Governor DeSantis still needs to sign the budget bill before they can receive the money. The Groveland Four was a group of black men who were accused of raping a 17-year-old white girl in 1949 in Lake County. DeSantis pardoned them 5 years ago. And happening today, the city of Jacksonville will host a meeting on its Eastside Community Grants program.
27: The virtual meeting will be held from 2 to 4 p.m. Grants will go to programs, services, and projects that promote affordable housing, economic development, and mitigation of homelessness in the Eastside neighborhoods.
1: Action News Jax's Phil Amato says the program is part of the Jacksonville Stadium Community Benefits Agreement. 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
0: A 7 on the WOKV weather meter. Partly sunny, hot, and humid today. A few mainly inland afternoon showers and thunderstorms so near and west of I-95 and shifting more inland through this evening. Highs today in the low 90s, cooler at the beaches, dropping to the low to mid 70s tonight. And partly sunny, hot, and humid tomorrow. Scattered afternoon showers and thunderstorms. Your Wednesday high 91. And Thursday, partly sunny. Scattered afternoon showers and storms continue with some of those getting to the beaches and highs near 90 degrees. With your First Alert Forecast, I'm Action News Jax, Chief Meteorologist Mike Burr. For 104.5 WOKV.
26: Traffic alert from the Strada Air Conditioning and Heating Traffic Center.
9: Sherry continues to update these delays out of Arlington in the FDOT 511 Traffic Center.
2: Big delays this morning heading out of Arlington and up to Ocean Way, East Beltway northbound. There's a crash at the top of the Dames Point Bridge blocking the right lane. You have the left and center lanes available, but you're on the brakes back to before Merrill. And of course, we're seeing your usual delays. Butler eastbound, right lane between Hodges and San Pablo. Also 10 eastbound where you're on the brakes back to before Lane Avenue.
9: As we approach the 7 a.m. News update, consumer warrior Clark Howard with the job market that is booming, and it's teen jobs, all the youth employment opportunities that are paying better than ever. Coming up all new at 7 o'clock on Jacksonville's Morning News. Pope Leo XIV delivering an encyclical about artificial intelligence this week. Here's Nate Foy.
3: The world's first American-born pope delivering a historic message as he looks to position the Vatican as the world's leading moral voice on the rising tech. Pope Leo calling for significant regulation and awareness regarding the impact that AI can have on modern society.
4: The person bears within him or herself a freedom, an interiority, and the vocation to love and worship that no machine can replace or block.
3: Pope Leo was joined alongside Anthropic co-founder Christopher Ola, who appreciated the pontiff's push to use AI for the benefit of humanity and not just for profit.
9: Now, Ola described his talks with the Pope as a good step in pushing AI in a positive direction. Still to come on the Tuesday edition of Jacksonville's Morning News, CBS pressing pause on targeting video clips of a comedian who no longer is on their payroll. WOKV News Time, 6:53.
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9: 656 and big delays leaving Arlington. Right lane blocked on the top of the Dames Point Bridge with a crash that happened well over an hour ago. And you're into the delays all the way back to nearly Atlantic at this hour. Also following a crash that just happened a few minutes ago, left shoulder I-95 North between Butler and Bowden Road. And we're getting into the peak of the morning rush hour. So even though it's on the shoulder, it's already causing some significant slowdowns through Southside. It's Tuesday morning. A number of events happening just today as we kick off the end of May and welcome in June later this weekend. The Happy Together tours at the Florida Theater tonight. Shinedown, Jacksonville's own, is at ViStar Veterans Memorial Arena starting at 7. 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Here's Benjamin Fritkus with more of today's top stories.
1: A network is pressing pause on targeting video clips of a comedian who isn't on their payroll anymore. Michelle Polino explains.
17: CBS is standing down after facing backlash over copyright takedown notices targeting uploads of Stephen Colbert's surprise public access appearance just 24 hours after his late show finale. Colbert popped up on a Michigan public access show only in Monroe, and clips from the appearance spread fast online, racking up hundreds of thousands of views before Colbert even launched an official YouTube channel carrying the episode. CBS had initially issued takedown notices on those third-party uploads, but after the backlash, the network says it will pause further action until additional review. In a statement to Variety and Deadline, CBS called the takedowns routine but acknowledged the need for a second look.
1: And if you're looking for a cause, here's one for you today. The St. Johns County Michler's Landing Turtle Patrol is holding a post-Memorial Day cleanup. It starts at 9:30 a.m. and ends at 11:30, along with an outreach table to educate people on what they do to help turtles. WOKV News Time, 6:58.
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9: Jacksonville's morning news continues. Back to work and school for the remaining days, at least, of school, as many districts are going out later this week. It's the Tuesday edition brought to you this hour by Mark Spain Real Estate. Three big things you need to know.
19: True hints of the wet season and likely will kick into gear this week.
9: Trending wetter each day this week. Mike Burr is standing by.
20: I ain't fill it up all the way anymore. 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
9: Average gas prices in Jacksonville now $4.33 a gallon. It's about 5 cents lower than last week. A tribute to the fallen during Jacksonville's Memorial Day observance.
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0: traffic alert from the Strata Air Conditioning and Heating Traffic Center.
9: Delays getting worse all the way back to Monument, East Beltway northbound. We've got this crash on the top of the Dames Point Bridge blocking the right lane, and that has you backed up quite a ways. If you do take I-95, that looks much better at this hour. No delays using the Arlington Expressway and over the Matthews Bridge so far. Through the south side, I-95 north between Butler and Bowden, a crash over on the left shoulder. But with all the merging traffic and your typical morning delays, you're on the brakes beyond JTB at this hour. I-10 east is pretty typical. No significant delays as you approach Cassett. JTB east between Hodges and San Pablo is starting to hit delays as you're getting closer to the Mayo Clinic exit. 7 o'clock, Jacksonville's morning news continues with more of today's top stories. Here's Benjamin Fritkus.
1: The U.S. military says it carried out self-defense strikes in southern Iran, including on missile launch sites and boats placing mines. Mike Emanuel in Washington reports.
2: U.S. forces conducted self-defense strikes in southern Iran to protect troops from threats posed by Iranian forces. That's according to U.S. Central Command. Targets included missile launch sites and Iranian boats attempting to lay mines. The U.S. military also struck a surface-to-air missile site in Bandar Abbas that was targeting U.S. warplanes. It comes as the U.S. signals it is making progress on a peace deal with Iran. That agreement would reportedly include an immediate opening of the Strait of Hormuz.
1: President Trump says any agreement to end the Iran war should include a requirement for several additional countries, including Saudi Arabia and Pakistan, to join the Abraham Accords. The U.S. brokered agreement from Trump's first term aimed at normalizing relations with Israel. A day of remembrance comes to a close with a stirring tribute.
3: We have a new garden wall that has all 1,760 names of the Florida fallen. So the men and women who gave their lives during World War I are honored in this park.
1: A new wall in Memorial Park honors men and women who lost their lives. It has more than 1,000 names, officials with the park called the Florida Fallen. A man who once confessed to killing a St. Johns County father is due in court today. Action News Jax's Phil Amato reports.
4: The accused shooter, Henry Tennant, said he lied when he signed a plea agreement. That agreement included that he testify against his co-defendants. He also admitted to killing Jared Bradigan in 2022, but he's since taken that plea back. Tennant first asked that his previous statements not be mentioned at his future trial.
1: Tennant is one of three people charged in the case. Bradigan's ex-wife, Shanna Gardner, is accused of working with her now-estranged husband, Mario Fernandez Aldana, to plan the murder. A mother and three children still without a home days after a deadly fire ripped through their apartment complex off Art Museum Drive Sunday morning.
5: The Jacksonville Fire and Rescue Department says two people were taken to a hospital where one later died. In total, 12 people are now displaced and five of them are children.
1: Yona Gavina reports that one of the children said the fire started in the kitchen, but there is no word on exactly how the fire began. Jazz saxophonist Sonny Rollins, who played alongside Miles Davis, John Coltrane, and others, passed away at age 95. Rollins, who was born in New York City in 1930, released more than 60 albums over his multi-decade career and was awarded the National Medal of the Arts in 2010. Georgia drivers speaking out after they've been fined multiple times in a single day. Drivers were fined on holidays and in the afternoon when school zone cameras weren't flashing.
7: Why did I get a ticket after school hours?
10: Two that I got 7 minutes apart on the 24th. I'm a senior citizen on a fixed income, and $130 is bad, but $390, that's going to kill me.
1: That driver says she didn't leave her home that day and had the location data to back it up. The company that operates the cameras put out a statement saying the data is clear. Schools who have opted to install cameras see speeding in school zones drop by more than 90%. A woman is accused of driving while impaired and speeding excessively with a child in the car. The Jacksonville Sheriff's Office announced yesterday the unidentified woman was arrested after being pulled over on I-10 3 weeks ago. She was allegedly going 120 miles an hour with her three-year-old in the back seat.
22: You know why you got pulled over?
23: Because I was speeding.
22: Yeah. Do you know how fast you were going?
23: Fast.
1: An officer smelled marijuana, searched the car, and found a lit joint and empty bottles of alcohol. When asked why she was speeding, JSO says she told officers she had to hurry home because she left her 10-year-old alone. JSO says her actions could have led to a tragedy, and they are serious about traffic safety. President Trump gets a medical checkup today. Jared Halpern reports.
24: Less than a month before his 80th birthday, President Trump will get a medical and dental checkup today.
6: Following a physical last year, the president's doctor, Sean Barbarella, said President Trump is in excellent health, exhibiting robust cardiac, pulmonary, neurological, and general physical function, but noted swelling in the president's legs as a result of chronic venous insufficiency, described as a benign and common condition in older patients. President Trump does take aspirin and medication for cholesterol.
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9: Jacksonville's morning news continues on this Tuesday. It's another big day for President Trump, another big challenge for U.S. Senate Republicans. The Texas primary runoffs today. Trump hoping to defeat a second GOP senator this month. We bring in Fox's Tanya J. Powers for a closer look at the runoff between the incumbent John Cornyn and the state attorney general Ken Paxton, who just won Trump's endorsement last week.
8: Yes, he did. And the way we got here, of course, is the primary election. Neither of the candidates got, a majority of the vote. So that's what happens. If nobody gets an outright majority, the top two vote getters go on to the runoff, which is why we're here today. It has been a very expensive race, nearly 14 months long and $135 million spent in this race. It is absolutely just insanity how much money has been spent on this. As you mentioned, Paxton is the Texas Attorney General. He was elected to that position in 2014. He is a staunch MAGA Trump ally and election denier. Cornyn is the senator that has been representing Texas since 2002 when he was first elected to the U.S. Senate. So this is it's setting up to be a, MAGA Trump wing versus the establishment candidate, so to speak. And that's one of the reasons it's getting a lot of attention. Another reason that the endorsement made such a big news is, the Trump-backed candidates keep doing very well in the elections, keep winning. He has already primaried two, sitting Congress members in just the last, couple of weeks that we've seen. Cornyn, may be the third one, depending on how things go today. When it gets down to it, you're looking at the counties that supported Trump in 2024. The ones where he won with 80% or more of the vote are rural and sparsely populated. They make up about a fifth of the GOP primary vote. In those counties where Trump won with 80% or more, Paxton beat Cornyn. If you look at the counties that Trump carried between 50 and 80% of the vote, Cornyn won. He got about 42% of the vote and just barely beat Paxton by a percentage point. If you look at the 12 counties that Kamala Harris, the Democrat, carried in 2024, Republicans in those counties preferred Cornyn. So it's kind of a test as to, is this going to, are we going to keep seeing the electorate choose more far-right candidates on the MAGA wing, or are they going to go with, the more establishment candidates? That's one of the the background things of all of this.
9: Yeah, Tanya, no matter who wins, one thing for the GOP to perhaps worry about is what happens in the general election, whomever happens to win this thing, against Democrat James Tallarico.
8: Yeah, he's a centrist Presbyterian state lawmaker. The Democrats seemed to be very happy with Trump's endorsement of Paxton. I think the Democrats believe that they've got at least a shot against Paxton if it had been Cornyn. The reporting I'm seeing, from the Democratic, strategist and whatnot, I think they were a little bit more worried about Tallarico being able to potentially beat Cornyn. They seem to believe that they have a better shot in the general if it's Tallarico, Paxton.
9: All right, Fox's Tanya J. Powers for us live this morning. Appreciate the update. A little bit more coming during Jacksonville's morning news in depth. Now, the Cornyn-Paxton matchup isn't the only big race in Texas today. At least one member of the U.S. House will lose a reelection bid in Houston. It's two Democrats facing off in a primary runoff, and it's a generational race that pits 78-year-old Representative Al Green against 38-year-old Christian Menefee, another test of whether voters want new blood or not in the Democratic Party. WOKV News Time, 7:09.
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11: This is Clark Howard. In the midst of a slowing economy and jobs being harder to get, there's one sector that the jobs are plentiful right now, and that's jobs that teenagers tend to get. An example, restaurants, desperate for workers. I was in a restaurant the other day that has never had a help wanted sign. and now not only is begging for workers, they have a bullseye code there, a QR code for you to get an instant application that you fill out immediately on your phone. That's how much workers are needed. And it's not just restaurants. A lot of hospitality jobs, jobs in hotels are going unfilled right now. And the pay is better than it used to be because the employers need you so badly.
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19: Hot and humid today under partly sunny skies, a 7 on the WOKV weather meter. We'll see a few showers and thunderstorms develop early afternoon, mainly near and west of I-95, and then we'll shift more inland through this evening. Highs today range from the 80s at the beaches to the low 90s inland, only dropping to 70 to 75 tonight. And partly sunny, hot and humid tomorrow, scattered afternoon showers and thunderstorms with at least a few of those cells making its way toward the beaches, and that'll be a change in the weather pattern that'll last the rest of the week. Highs Wednesday near 90, and then Thursday and Friday, partly sunny, scattered afternoon showers and storms around 90 degrees. And Saturday, morning sun gives way to clouds with afternoon showers and storms again and a high of 89. I'm Chief Meteorologist Mike Burrish. Join me today beginning at 5 p.m. on CBS 47 and Fox 30 Action News Jax.
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9: 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Sherry is following updates in the FDOT 511 Traffic Center.
12: Arlington drivers, you're on the brakes. East Beltway northbound from before Monument all the way to the top of the Dames Point Bridge where a crash has the right lane blocked. You'll also pass by a crash 95 northbound, but this one's on the left shoulder between Butler and Bowden. And we're seeing your usual delays 10 eastbound as you work your way in from the west side. Also Butler eastbound, especially in the right lane as you get closer to San Pablo.
9: Jackson. Bill's morning news continues on this Tuesday morning, and after a one-day break for Memorial Day, since many were not working, we are back with the WOKV payroll payout at 8 o'clock. 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
19: A 7 on the WOKV Weather Meter. Partly sunny, hot, and humid today. A few mainly inland afternoon showers and thunderstorms so near and west of I-95 and shifting more inland through this evening. Highs today in the low 90s, cooler at the beaches, dropping to the low to mid 70s tonight. And partly sunny, hot, and humid tomorrow. Scattered afternoon showers and thunderstorms. Your Wednesday high 91. And Thursday partly sunny. Scattered afternoon showers and storms continue with some of those getting to the beaches and highs near 90 degrees. With your First Alert Forecast, I'm Action News Jax, Chief Meteorologist Mike Burr. For 104.5 WOKV.
4: Traffic alert from the Strata Air Conditioning and Heating Traffic Center.
12: 95 northbound drivers, you'll pass by a left shoulder crash between Butler and Bowden. It is causing onlooker delays back to around Bay Meadows. But then you have one on the Dames Point Bridge, East Beltway northbound, blocking the right lane at the top of the span. You're on the brakes all the way back to Monument. Plus, we're seeing your usual delays, 10 eastbound in from the west side. Also, Butler eastbound heading out towards San Pablo. And now even on the West Beltway northbound as you get closer to Lim Turner.
9: Alongside Sherry in the FDOT 511 Traffic Center at 717, I'm Rich Jones. And here's Benjamin Fritkus with more of today's top stories.
1: A Clay County man facing arson charges due in court this morning. Action News Jax's Chandler Morgan reports.
5: The sheriff's office arrested Kareem Johnson. It comes after deputies and fire rescue found a body after putting out a car fire. That man was later identified as Reginald Gant, and his death was ruled a homicide. But Johnson is now facing three charges.
1: The victim's body was found inside the burning vehicle on April 6th in the area of North Mimosa Avenue and County Road 218. Clinicians who help our veterans fight mental battles after returning home face a crisis. Hundreds of mental health practitioners are being told they have to pay back thousands, even tens of thousands of dollars in alleged overpayments. Action News Jax's Jake Stofan spoke with local clinician Lori Beard, who is being told she owes more than $21,000.
7: Beard says Optum changed how much it paid clinicians back in July of 2024, going from 100% down to 75% of the fee rate set by CMS. Now the company is seeking to collect on the 25% it claims to have overpaid for services for the first 7 months of that year.
16: Big companies like this have errors and omissions insurance. Not to get political, they could reduce their, annual bonuses a little bit, to cover some of this. But that's not what they're willing to do. They want to take it from the clinicians and potentially shut down services for veterans.
7: And Beard argues with providers considering leaving the network or even being forced to close up shop, the veteran population they serve could be left without critical mental health services.
1: So far, Optum has not commented on the story and what it's doing to try and work with impacted clinicians. A California man who showed his support for President Trump by publicly displaying Trump signs on his property has succumbed to his injuries after being attacked outside of his home. Zara Barker with details.
17: Maria Sharon dealing with the heartbreaking loss of her husband, Carrie Sharon, a 69-year-old Army veteran. Carrie died from his injuries Sunday night after being attacked last week outside of his Escondido home, known for its large American flag displays and supporting President Donald Trump. Now friends and neighbors are standing outside of his home.
18: Used to see him every morning when I go pick up grandkids.
17: Even as Maria goes through the pain of losing her husband, she says she feels bad for the suspect's family.
1: The man accused of attacking Sharon pleaded not guilty on an attempted murder charge and is being held without bail. The new Glenn rocket will be able to fly again after its last mission from Cape Canaveral failed. Blue Origin announced Friday the FAA has approved its plan to launch the rocket after a mission last month ended with a lost payload due to an engine malfunction. There's no word, though, on when the rocket will be launched again. NASA will give an update later today about its plans to build a moon base. Mark Mayfield with more.
20: In a statement, the agency says it intends to share moon base plans and highlight progress towards a sustained presence on the lunar surface. NASA is building off the success of the recent Artemis II mission around the moon with its ambitious plan to create a permanent base. It hopes to have the base up and running within the next 7 years.
1: The state budget proposal contains good news for HIV patients. The AIDS Healthcare Foundation announced yesterday lawmakers reversed earlier cuts to the AIDS Drug Assistance Program. The deal restores eligibility to 400% of the federal poverty level and provides $75 million for the program. But it also caps the program at 21,000 people. The AIDS Healthcare Foundation opposes the cap, but it says this will keep Floridians with HIV on the medication that keeps them alive. A tornado is responsible for some damage in Tampa. The National Weather Service has confirmed an EF0 tornado touched down Sunday night in Bayport. Winds reached almost 80 miles an hour as it traveled about a third of a mile at 75 yards wide. The NWS says some structures sustained minor damage and a tree was toppled. No injuries were reported. NASCAR racers and fans paid tribute to Kyle Busch following his tragic death last week. Madison Scarpino reports from Charlotte Motor Speedway.
6: Samantha Busch holding her and Kyle's four-year-old daughter, Lennox, as their son, Brexton, who just turned 11 years old, stood strong, comforting his mom. They were surrounded by family, Kyle's mom, dad, brother, friends, his team members. Samantha breaking down crying as friends embrace her, and the entire crowd was honoring her late husband. The NASCAR CEO gave a brief speech about Kyle, saying to the family, quote, "We've got you." On the eighth lap, fans all held up eight fingers to honor Kyle, as that was his number for his Cup Series car, which is now suspended until his son can take the number over.
1: Busch's family released a statement saying the two-time Cup Series champion died at the age of 41 from severe pneumonia that developed into sepsis. A new controversy swirls around the Democratic candidate for U.S. Senate in Maine, Graham Plattner.
8: After it was revealed, he said in a deleted Reddit post that an American Purple Heart recipient who was shot four times by the Taliban, quote, didn't deserve to live. He declined to apologize when pressed by Fox Digital.
10: Do you know how many of my friends have Purple Hearts? Do you know how many of my friends got wounded?
11: I'm sure a lot.
10: Yeah, a lot of them. Thank you.
11: Thank you.
13: And Plattner has had a number of incendiary social media posts resurface ever since he first announced his Senate run. He has said those posts don't necessarily reflect his values now, and he hopes not to be judged on what he calls the dumbest things he's ever said.
1: That's Bill Malusian. Plattner is vying to unseat Republican incumbent Susan Collins. It's time again for the best young spellers in the English language to compete at the Scripps National Spelling Bee. More from Ted Lindner.
14: The three-day competition begins Tuesday and concludes Thursday night at Constitution Hall in Washington, D.C. The first bee was held back in 1925 when the Louisville Courier-Journal newspaper invited other newspapers to host spelling bees and send their champions to Washington. This is the 98th bee. It was canceled from 1943 to 1945 because of World War II, and again in 2020 because of the COVID-19 pandemic. This year's champion will be the 111th because the bee has ended in a two-way tie several times, with an eight-way tie happening in 2019. This year's first place winner gets a prize package that includes $52,500 in cash.
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15: We can honor the names on this wall and on every wall by living our life in the free world that their service and sacrifice provided for us.
9: That's Lieutenant General Walt Piatt, U.S. Army retired, CEO of the Wounded Warrior Project, speaking at yesterday's Memorial Day observance, reflecting on his career, the nature of service before and after military life, and its justification. So many stirring moments from the annual tribute to the fallen at the memorial wall. But one that especially stood out was Old Glory.
21: We're joined by the Command Master Chief, who just presented a stirring recitation of Old Glory.
22: I am the flag of the United States of America. And my name is Old Glory.
21: Your mom had never seen you perform?
22: She has not. You know, she's 77 years old, you know, and surgery after surgery, she said, I want to see you one day. So we would make sure that happened. You know, it's an honor. You know, it's nothing like a mother to me. You know, I'm a big mama's boy still, you know, trying to do my part. So whatever mama wants, that's what we're going to try to do. I fly atop the world's tallest buildings. I stand watching America's halls of justice. I fly majestically over great institutions of learning.
21: What's the story of Old Glory, for those who might not know?
22: Old Glory, basically, it was written a poem in 1953 by a United States Marine. So over the years, you know, some of us, like myself, we just modified it, you know, to fit today. pretty much is the bottom line is honoring our flag, United States of America, you know, to bring unity across the board.
0: And I am proud. When I am flown with my fellow banners, my head is a little higher. My colors, a little truer. I bow to no one. I am recognized all over the world. I am worshipped, saluted, respected, revered.
22: You know, I just do it my way, and I'm just fortunate to be here, and very, very lucky man.
0: Long may I wave. Thank you for your service. God bless you. God bless your families. And God bless the United States of America.
9: Mac Ellis saying he's lucky he's here. We are lucky to have experienced that year after year as he has delivered that poem at the City of Jacksonville Memorial Day observance. We appreciate his talents and the fact that his mom was there for the very first time to see him deliver it. You can catch our entire conversation on YouTube and Facebook and all of yesterday's stirring moments on demand in the WOKV app and at WOKV.com. Still to come, a Jacksonville woman accused of driving while impaired, speeding excessively with a kid in the back seat.
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9: 7:30, big time delays through Arlington. A crash on the Dames Point Bridge northbound still has the right lane blocked. An updated look at some of the alternates and the other big choke point as you head back to work and school on this Tuesday. Jacksonville's Morning News continues for May 26th. I'm Rich Jones. Three big things you need to know, brought to you by Mark Spain Real Estate. An ominous outlook for gas prices.
11: I think the trajectory that we're on, we could see the national average at $5 at some point in June.
9: A Jacksonville woman accused of driving while impaired, speeding excessively with a kid in the back seat.
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19: From the Action News Jax First Alert Weather Center, I'm Chief Meteorologist Mike Burris. Heat plus humidity equals scattered storms in the WOKV First Alert forecast.
2: Traffic alert from the Strata Air Conditioning and Heating Traffic Center.
9: Right lane blocked northbound on the Dames Point Bridge right at the top of the span. Delays back to at least Monument. If you do want to try to take the Arlington Expressway to the Matthews and to I-95, that looks to be running fully up to speed at this hour. Southbound over the Dames Point Bridge, you're into delays right around Atlantic Boulevard. JTB East is heavy and stacked up around Kernan, almost East Beltway at this hour. It opens back up just beyond Hodges, and as you're getting out to the beaches and San Pablo. 95 northbound is delayed right around Bay Meadows. We've got a crash between Butler and Bowden over on the left shoulder, but we're at the peak of the morning rush hour in the squeeze. JTB East, westbound rather, is delayed beyond Belfort Road as you're trying to merge to I-95. I-10 East is stacked up and backed up as well to Lane Avenue at this hour. We're looking pretty good over the Buckman Bridge, though. 7:31, Jacksonville's Morning News continues. Here's Benjamin Fritkus.
1: We've got a record-breaking Memorial Day for travel, with over 30 million Americans hitting the road and 18 million taking to the skies. Yesterday, the national average for gasoline was $4.51 per gallon.
23: I don't even fill it up all the way anymore. Yeah, it's because prices are so expensive.
11: I think the trajectory that we're on, we could see the national average at $5 at some point in June.
1: In comparison, today Florida gas prices have cooled down to a $4.31 average. Looking around Jacksonville, I do see that there is a Circle K on Atlantic Boulevard at $4.11. The Wawa on Beach Boulevard at $4.19. The Mobile on Phillips Highway is at $4.18 per gallon. A decision could not be made, a decision may be made today on where not to put the new Duval County Jail. Action News Jax's Zion Dakota reports. Community members want to avoid a decision that will redline districts.
29: Councilman Jimmy Peluso's resolution to prevent that goes before the city council today. The city of Jacksonville has not said where the proposed 500-acre complex of a jail will be. The Southern Christian Leadership Conference wrote a letter to city leaders suggesting that Jacksonville either put the jail in two places, North Jacksonville in the airport corridor or on the west side near the industrial park.
1: The organization also suggested adding a smaller center next to the courthouse. Two different city council committees failed to pass the resolution against the jail last week. Jacksonville detectives looking for two men accused of shooting and stabbing a man at a home off Old Middleburg Road. Ben Becker says this happened early yesterday morning.
30: Two people walked up. They spoke, and police say the suspect started shooting. The victim is expected to recover. Police believe they know what the suspects look like and the car they were driving in. If you have any information, call police.
1: The suspect vehicle is described as a black or dark gray SUV, which fled in an unknown direction of travel. It looks like it's going to take longer than originally thought for some sloths to recover from an illness they contracted. The Central Florida Zoo in Sanford is caring for 9 sloths that were supposed to be part of an attraction called Sloth World. 4 other sloths died, though, and the company behind the attraction may declare bankruptcy. The surviving sloths were placed in a 30-day quarantine, but the zoo now extending that quarantine period by at least another 60 days. 2 sloths have recovered to the point where they are no longer considered in critical condition. Kentucky Congressman Thomas Massey filing to run for office in 2028 after losing his Republican primary. Ashley Strohmeyer has the details.
31: Massey has filed paperwork for the 2028 election cycle, but says he hasn't made a final decision about what office to run for next. The longtime conservative lawmaker was defeated last week after a high-profile clash with President Trump. The filing allows him to continue raising money and maintaining political operations.
1: Massey broke from President Trump over the president's opposition to releasing the Epstein files and his decision to attack Iran. Issues the Kentucky lawmaker claims were not what the president campaigned on. The South Carolina Senate could vote today to redistrict their state congressional lines, but complicating this is that early voting in June primaries also begins today. Jessica Rosenthal reports.
6: Over the weekend, a plan to redistrict the state's congressional map made it through a second reading in the South Carolina State Senate. Today, a third and final reading is expected, and agreement on a map that eliminates the state's one Democratic district held by James Clyburn could happen by tonight. It's not a done deal. Early voting in the June primaries begins today, and absentee ballots have already been sent out. When several Republican senators initially voted against returning to debate redistricting after their session ended in May, one of them, Senator Shane Massey, called redistricting risky and said it could backfire, resulting in votes for two Democratic representatives rather than just one.
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9: It's a humid and very warm start to the morning, already pushing 80 degrees at this hour. Chief Meteorologist Mike Burrish with the hints that our wet season

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1: 7:39 on the Tuesday edition of Jacksonville's Morning News, a 5-day first alert forecast brought to you by Bueller Air and Plumbing. Stay cooler with Bueller. Dew points in the low 70s, pushing 80 degrees already. Chief Meteorologist Mike Bursch, it's quite stuffy.
5: It is, and it feels like summer, Rich. A little bit earlier than average, although it ought to be heating up this time of year, and there's some big clouds to look at offshore with sunrise this morning. It was beautiful, although that's a band of showers. Heavy showers that's offshore and a hint of what's to come today, although it'll be pretty widely scattered, the rain this afternoon. Developing first early this afternoon near I-95 as the sea breeze pushes inland, and then the best chance will be near and west of Highway 301 this afternoon. So again, well inland, pretty hit and miss for Duval and Metro Jacksonville. And you're right, hot and humid otherwise, Rich. It's a 7 on the WOKV weather meter. The high temperature 91, feel like temperatures mid to upper 90s. An inland evening shower or storm tonight. Don't be surprised if you see lightning in the western skies from Jacksonville as we drop into the low to mid 70s. Another very warm night. And then we start to see a pattern change tomorrow. The winds become more southerly. That'll allow at least a few of the showers and thunderstorms to get to and east of I-95 late in the day and into the evening with a high again of 91. And Thursday, Friday, and Saturday, a mix of clouds and sun with scattered, mainly afternoon and evening, heavy showers and thunderstorms. Some of those will make it all the way to the beaches. Pretty wet weather pattern and true signs of the wet season kicking into gear, which is really good news. Highs will be near 90 degrees Thursday, Friday, and Saturday. I'm Chief Meteorologist Mike Burrish. Join me today beginning at 5 p.m. on CBS 47 and Fox 30 Action News Jax.
6: Traffic alert from the Strada Air Conditioning and Heating Traffic Center.
7: You're still slow getting by a right lane crash at the top of the Dames Point Bridge, East Beltway northbound, where you're on the brakes, all the way through Arlington. Now the southbound side, we're starting to see delays there as well. You also have two shoulder crashes, one on 95 northbound between Butler and Bowden. Then there's another one that just happened, 10 eastbound on the shoulder at McDuff. Plus your usual delays, Butler eastbound heading out toward the beaches, and even 95 southbound heading out of downtown as you get closer to Emerson.
1: That's Sherry from the FDOT 511 Traffic Center, 740. On this Tuesday morning with more of today's top stories, here's Benjamin Fritkus.
8: Texans will choose which Republican will face Democratic nominee James Tallarico in November, incumbent Senator John Cornyn, or Texas.

0: Texas Attorney General Ken Paxton. Rudy Kosky has the latest.
1: Early voting, which ended this past Friday, indicates a few Tuesday surprises are still in play. Republicans had the most early voters, with almost 830,000 casting a ballot last week. Democrats had a big drop-off after a big turnout in March, which at the time outpaced the GOP. The GOP Senate nomination remains the main driver to the polls. Initial early vote turnout numbers for the GOP runoff ballot indicate the bulk of those who voted last week also voted back in March.
0: President Trump endorsed Attorney General Ken Paxton last week. U.S. citizens traveling home from three African nations will undergo mandatory screening at Hartsfield-Jackson International Airport amid an Ebola outbreak. Kevin Stewart reports.
2: The midday rush of international travelers arriving in Atlanta comes with something new for American citizens returning from the Democratic Republic of Congo, Uganda, and South Sudan. That's ground zero for the latest Ebola outbreak. Monday is the third full day of screening of travelers here at Hartsfield-Jackson. At least 220 people have died from a rare strain of Ebola during the outbreak. There is no vaccine. So, in other words, experts insist passengers on planes and traveling through the airport before screening are not likely to become infected.
0: All cleared passengers must undergo 21 days of symptom monitoring by their state health department. WOKV News Time, 7:43.
3: Still to come, the U.S. strikes Iranian targets in a fresh bout of fighting as President Trump pushes back on Republican skepticism of an emerging peace deal. We're live with the very latest developments next.
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3: 7:46, U.S. carrying out renewed strikes in southern Iran. Central Command this morning saying they were self-defense. All this coming as President Trump is pushing back on skepticism of an emerging peace deal. Fox's Eben Brown with the very latest developments. I guess we should start with these so-called self-defense strikes. What else is CENTCOM saying?
17: That is what CENTCOM has said, that these self-defense strikes are not an end to the ceasefire. They are not engaging in any offensive measures, at least not right now. These strikes were against the IRGC was using something, some kind of maritime asset to lay new mines in the Strait of Hormuz. So they were stopped. And then a missile battery was attempting to target some American assets, and that was stopped. But the ceasefire resumes or continues. The Americans are not going to break it. At least that's not what we're told. As of 12 hours ago, that could change. The Israelis are striking Hezbollah targets, a lot of them, southern Lebanon again. And even as close to Beirut in one of the suburbs. I don't know if the Iranians would count that as a ceasefire violation or not. It's hard to kind of judge what they consider this or that. But Hezbollah had been making targets of northern Israel again. And so Israel has advised a lot of communities in the north to stay put and that their children should go to remote learning for the time being.
3: What do we know so far about the emergence of a possible Iran peace deal?
17: Well, there's a couple of things that the U.S. is still insisting on that the Iranians are insisting will never happen. What's interesting, I think, most about the past 24, 48 hours is that Iran has started using some language invoking some images of the 1982 Iran-Iraq War, in which Saddam Hussein occupied part of their territory. They talking in terms of liberation of things like the Strait of Hormuz and the Persian Gulf. The problem is that the Strait of Hormuz and the Persian Gulf were never Iran's to liberate. That's international waters, and they've been engaging in piracy for the better part of 50 years. But that has always been the Islamic regime's MO, to reframe every conflict as them being the victim. They like to do that with the Iran-Iraq War. And I hate to sound like I would be defending or advocating for Saddam Hussein. I certainly am not. But Saddam Hussein was fighting a war to stop Iran's influence in Iraq, which, if you know the Iraq of today, the one that we supposedly liberated from Saddam Hussein, it is now essentially another vassal state of the Islamic Republic. So I don't know if that helped. I don't know exactly how effective this will be, this type of argument or framing will be for the Iranians, the Iranian Republic anyway. I tend to think that the Iranian Republic is so hardline that they buy their own hype but they also know they're losing and they're probably just going to go down swinging.
3: Has the new Ayatollah said anything about this emergence of a deal?
17: The Ayatollah, the new one, the son of the old one, hasn't been seen publicly yet since the strikes. There's a lot of conjecture that either he is dead, doesn't really exist anymore, and that they speak in his name to try to keep the character of the idea of a supreme leader alive, or that he's just so underground to be protected that no one is going to see him. And the Americans have been dealing with the political leadership, meaning the president and the head of the parliament, and there's a big concern or conjecture that they have absolutely no control over the IRGC anymore. So that the IRGC is essentially acting independently, and that that's a good fracture to have in terms of Islamic Iranian governance. But it may not mean that the Iranian political leadership is effective in getting anything done.
3: We'll obviously be following developments by the minute, and any breaking news coming your way in the 104.5 WOKV app. Fox's Eben Brown in Florida, thank you. 7:51 on this Tuesday morning.
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18: A 7 on the WOKV weather meter. Partly sunny, hot, and humid today. A few mainly inland afternoon showers and thunderstorms, so near and west of I-95, and shifting more inland through this evening. Highs today in the low 90s, cooler at the beaches, dropping to the low to mid 70s tonight. And partly sunny, hot, and humid tomorrow. Scattered afternoon showers and thunderstorms, your Wednesday high 91. And Thursday, partly sunny. Scattered afternoon showers and storms continue, with some of those getting to the beaches and highs near 90 degrees. With your first alert forecast, I'm Action News Jax, Chief Meteorologist Mike Burrish for 104.5 WOKV.
19: Traffic alert from the Strata Air Conditioning and Heating Traffic Center.
3: Sherry, continuing to watch delays in the FDOT 511 Traffic Center.
20: East Beltway northbound drivers, be prepared to ride the brakes from just after Atlantic all the way to the top of the Dames Point Bridge, where a crash has the right lane blocked. Now we're also seeing delays on the southbound side as you make your way through Arlington. Then if you're heading in from the south side, 95 northbound drivers, there's a left shoulder crash after Butler Boulevard, and one on 10 eastbound, right shoulder near McDuff, plus your usual delays heading out toward the beaches where you're in for a stop-and-go ride between Kernan and San Pablo.
3: If you are leaving Arlington and want to use the Arlington Expressway, know that you're going to be riding the brakes as you're approaching the Matthews Bridge. Looks like delays started about Townsend. But once you make your way to 95 through the north side, that's looking better if you want to consider that as your alternate. 752, a chance to win $1,000 coming up in less than 10 minutes with payroll payout. 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How about the Flagler College men's tennis team as they won their third national championship in program history, beating unbeaten Barry University in Arizona. Congratulations to Flagler College. It's their third national championship for tennis in program history. 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
8: I'm Benjamin Fridkiss. The CDC sending out a warning for ticks as the Southeast sees the largest number of ER visits for tick bites in nearly a decade.
9: We can attribute that to the warmer weather here in Georgia, as well as people getting out and into the woods or into local parks. They're being open areas, more rock-covered areas, and less areas with a lot of brush. 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
8: If you do find a tick on your body, make sure to use tweezers and get as close to the skin as possible so you can not leave anything behind, like the tick heads. Florida lawmakers finally reach agreement on a spending plan that delivers targeted raises for some state workers, money for an emergency response fund, and a boost in spending on citrus research. Corrections officers, state law enforcement officials, and firefighters will receive a 4% raise. House and Senate leaders are racing to meet a deadline of today to complete the budget for the fiscal year that begins July 1st. Lawmakers must finalize the spending plan to meet the 72-hour cooling-off period required by the Constitution before they can vote on it Friday, the last scheduled day of the special session on the budget. WOKV News Time, 7:59.
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0: coverage of today's top stories, plus weather and traffic to get you where you're going on time. The 8 a.m. news feed starts with the three big things you need to know.
1: Sunny and very humid out the door. Big delays through Arlington. Dames Point Bridge northbound has been all gummed up most of the morning. We're updating First Alert weather and traffic just ahead. A chance for you to win $1,000 to make the pain a little bit easier and getting to work late on this Tuesday morning, coming up with a payroll payout keyword. Three big things you need to know this hour, brought to you by Mark Spain Real Estate.
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3: I don't even fill it up all the way anymore. 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
1: Average gas prices in Jacksonville now $4.33 a gallon. It's about 5 cents lower than last week, however. A tribute to the fallen during Jacksonville's Memorial Day observance.
4: We can honor the names on this wall and on every wall by living our life in the free world that their service and sacrifice provided for us.
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0: Traffic alert from the Strada Air Conditioning and Heating Traffic Center.
1: Right lane still blocked on the East Beltway northbound at the top of the Dames Point Bridge. Delays back to at least Atlantic. Southbound is heavy and stacked up around Atlantic as well. Now, if you are considering the Arlington Expressway and the Matthews Bridge, getting to the bridge is heavy and slow with all of that spillover. You're on the brakes at around Townsend. But once you hit 95, you're looking delay-free through the north side and all the way to the state line, it looks like, at this hour. I-10 East, we've got a crash at McDuff. It's over on the right shoulder, but you are into some delays at about Lane Avenue, especially heavy around Cassett. 95 northbound is still backed up approaching JTB. There's a crash between Butler and Bowden over on the left shoulder that's also led to delays. JTB westbound back to around Belfort Road, and the East Beltway merger to JTB East is heavy and slow. JTB East opens back up right around San Pablo. WOKV News Time, 801.
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8: A man who once confessed to killing a St. Johns County father is due in court today. Action News Jax's Phil Amato reports.
9: The accused shooter, Henry Tennant, said he lied when he signed a plea agreement. That agreement included that he testify against his co-defendants. He also admitted to killing Jared Bradigan in 2022, but he's since taken that plea back. Tennant first asked that his previous statements not be mentioned at his future trial.
8: Tennant is one of three people charged in the case. Bradigan's ex-wife, Shanna Gardner, is accused of working with her now estranged husband, Mario Fernandez Saldana, to plan the murder. A Clay County man facing arson charges due in court this morning. Action News Jax's Chandler Morgan reports.
10: The sheriff's office arrested Kareem Johnson. It comes after deputies and fire rescue found a body after putting out a car fire. That man was later identified as Reginald Gant, and his death was ruled a homicide. But Johnson is now facing three charges.
8: The victim's body was found inside the burning vehicle on April 6th in the area of North Mimosa Avenue and County Road 218. U.S. Central Command confirms the U.S. carried out strikes on Iranian missile launch sites and mine-laying ships. Ashley Strohmeyer reports.
10: U.S. forces conducting self-defense strikes in southern Iran to protect troops from threats posed by Iranian forces, but that is also according to CENTCOM. The U.S. military struck a surface-to-air missile site in Bandar Abbas that was targeting U.S. warplanes and then boats attempting to lay mines. Sources say the U.S. strikes are over for now and that they were defensive in nature and not an effort to break the ceasefire. It's not clear how this might affect peace talks. President Trump said negotiations with Iran are proceeding nicely. The president also revealing that he wants any agreement to include a requirement for additional countries to join the Abraham Accords.
8: The Abraham Accords were brokered during President Trump's first term, meant to normalize relations between the Arab world and Israel. The president also said he wants Iran to give up its enriched uranium, saying it could be destroyed in the U.S. or abroad with international agencies as witnesses. A day of remembrance comes to a close with a stirring tribute.
11: We have a new garden wall that has all 1,760 names of the Florida fallen. So the men and women who gave their lives during World War I are honored in this park.
8: A new wall in Memorial Park honors men and women who lost their lives. It has more than 1,000 names with the park called the Florida Fallen. A single mother of three is asking for help after a deadly fire in Jacksonville. Sandra Martinez was home Sunday when the fire started at the Landon Imperial Apartments on Art Museum Drive. She and her children got out okay. However, a 23-year-old relative identified as Linton Alejandro Munguia Martinez died. According to the GoFundMe page, the fire left Sandy and her kids with nothing but the clothes on their backs. She's now facing the overwhelming task of rebuilding their lives from the ground up. There's no word yet on how the fire started. WOKV News Time is 8:06.
12: Still to come, a Jacksonville woman accused of driving while impaired, speeding excessively with a kid in the back seat.
13: Do you know how fast you were going?
14: Fast.
12: What she told police about her reason for speeding on the way. 6 past 8, the 5-day first alert forecast brought to you by Bueller Aaron Plumbing. Stay cooler with Bueller. Chief Meteorologist Mike Burrish steps in. And you mentioned something in the podcast this morning as I heard it listening in the WOKV app. True signs of our wet season beginning finally.
15: Yeah, really good news, and just about right on time. The average is June 1st, but of course that can fluctuate several weeks at least. It was late last year, and so this is good. This is good news coming off obviously a long-term drought. You know, Rich, the international airport, if it doesn't get another drop of rain through Sunday, will end up right at average rainfall for May. We have not had an average or above average month for rain in Jacksonville officially at the international airport since last August, actually last July. We have to go back all the way to the middle of summer. So that's really telling when it comes to our long-term drought. So this is good news. It's still widely scattered, the rainfall today, and primarily inland west of I-95. A 7 on the WOKV weather meter, hot and humid otherwise in the 80s at the beaches to the low 90s inland. An evening shower storm inland, mainly west of I-95 tonight, partly cloudy otherwise, and still warm, only in the mid-70s for low temperatures. And then tomorrow we start that change. It's a transition day to where a few of the storms at least manage to get to the beaches with highs in the low 90s, and then more of the storms making it all the way to the coast and rainfall becoming more numerous Thursday, Friday, and Saturday each afternoon and evening with some decent downpours. Everybody should get at least some rain, some spots a lot of rain. High temperatures upper 80s to near 90 each day heading into the weekend. I'm Chief Meteorologist Mike Burrish. Join me today beginning at 5 p.m. on CBS 47 and Fox 30 Action News Jax.
0: Traffic alert from the Strata Air Conditioning and Heating Traffic Center.
16: Big delays this morning on the East Beltway northbound. This is all because of a crash at the top of the Dames Point Bridge that still has the right lane blocked. This happened just before 6 o'clock this morning, and we're seeing delays on the southbound side as you head through Arlington, plus Butler Boulevard eastbound, especially between Kernan and San Pablo. And you have a couple of other shoulder crashes, one on I-95 northbound after Butler, and another one 10 eastbound near McDuff. Then we're seeing delays 95 southbound if you're heading out of downtown approaching Emerson. Also now on the West Beltway northbound at Commonwealth and the Matthews Bridge westbound if you're crossing over into downtown.
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12: Consumer Warrior Clark Howard coming up in just a few minutes on the booming job market and the opportunities that may be available for your young workers in the house. At 8:08, here's Benjamin Fritkus.
8: A woman is accused of driving while impaired and speeding excessively with a child in the car. The Jacksonville Sheriff's Office announced yesterday the unidentified woman was arrested after being pulled over on I-10 3 weeks ago. She was allegedly going 120 miles an hour with her three-year-old in the backseat.
13: You know why you got pulled over?
14: Because I was speeding.
13: Yeah. Do you know how fast you were going?
14: Fast.
8: An officer smelled marijuana, searched her car, and found a lit joint and empty bottles of alcohol. When asked why she was speeding, JSO says she told officers she had to hurry home because she left her 10-year-old alone. JSO says her actions could have led to a tragedy, and they are serious about traffic safety. Georgia drivers speaking out after they've been fined multiple times in a single day for speeding. Drivers were fined on holidays and in the afternoon when school zone cameras weren't flashing.
17: Why did I get a ticket after school hours?
18: Two that I got 7 minutes apart on the 24th. I'm a senior citizen on a fixed income, and $130 is bad, but $390, that's going to kill me.
8: That driver says she didn't even leave her home the day that she got the ticket and had the location data to back it up. The company that operates the cameras put out a statement saying the data is clear. Schools who have opted to install cameras see speeding in school zones drop by more than 90%. A California man who showed his support for President Trump by publicly displaying Trump signs on his property has succumbed to his injuries after being attacked outside of his home. Zara Barker with details.
19: Maria Sharon dealing with the heartbreaking loss of her husband, Kerry Sharon, a 69-year-old Army veteran. Kerry died from his injuries Sunday night after being attacked last week outside of his Escondido home, known for its large American flag displays and supporting President Donald Trump. Now friends and neighbors are standing outside of his home.
20: Used to see him every morning when I go pick up grandkids.
19: Even as Maria goes through the pain of losing her husband, she says she feels bad for the suspect's family.
8: The man accused of attacking Sharon pleaded not guilty on an attempted murder charge and is being held without bail. Concerning California's Napa Valley, that wineries there could run dry. Gary Baumgarten with more.
21: Experts warn the valley's water crisis may be unsustainable. A county water report finds that much more groundwater was pumped last year than can be sustained for the area. This as the sub-basin received a below-average amount of rainfall last year, all this causing the wine industry to navigate an uncertain future.
8: WOKV News Time is 8:11.
22: This is Clark Howard. In the midst of a slowing economy and jobs being harder to get, there's one sector that the jobs are plentiful right now, and that's jobs that teenagers tend to get. An example, restaurants, desperate for workers. I was in a restaurant the other day that has never had a help wanted sign. And now not only is begging for workers, they have a bullseye code there, a QR code for you to get an instant application that you fill out immediately on your phone. That's how much workers are needed. And it's not just restaurants. A lot of hospitality jobs, jobs in hotels are going unfilled right now, and the pay is better than it used to be because the employers need you so badly.
0: This has been the 8 a.m. Expanded Newsfeed, sponsored by Jack C. Wilson Roofing Company, the first name in Jacksonville roofing. 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
35: A 7 on the WOKV weather meter. Partly sunny, hot and humid today. A few mainly inland afternoon showers and thunderstorms so near and west of I-95 and shifting more inland through this evening. Highs today in the low 90s, cooler at the beaches, dropping to the low to mid 70s tonight. And partly sunny, hot and humid tomorrow. Scattered afternoon showers and thunderstorms. Your Wednesday high 91. And Thursday partly sunny. Scattered afternoon showers and storms continue with some of those getting to the beaches and highs near 90 degrees. With your First Alert Forecast, I'm Action News Jax, Chief Meteorologist Mike Burrish. For 104.5 WOKV.
36: Traffic alert from the Strada Air Conditioning and Heating Traffic Center.
16: You're still slow getting past a left shoulder crash, 95 northbound between Butler and Bowden. And there's one on the right shoulder, 10 eastbound at McDuff. And we're seeing delays because of this right lane crash at the top of the Dames Point Bridge, East Beltway northbound. And that has you on the brakes all the way back to Monument. Plus, you're slow on that southbound side heading through Arlington. And if you're on Butler Boulevard, you can expect on that eastbound side heading out to the beaches, a stop and go ride between Kernan and San Pablo.
12: And as Sherry was telling us earlier in the FDOT 511 Traffic Center, West Beltway south of Commonwealth, the right shoulder blocked with a crash. Flagler College men's tennis team securing its third national championship in program history over the weekend in Arizona. Congratulations going out to the Saints as they were able to secure the win in Surprise, Arizona, perhaps a surprise in this case because Barry University had been previously unbeaten. Way to go, Flagler College men's tennis team. 818 with more of today's top stories. Here's Benjamin Fritkus.
0: The Justice Department is pointing to this weekend's shooting at a White House security checkpoint to advocate for President Trump's proposed ballroom. Mike Emanuel has details.
5: In a court filing, the DOJ points to the need for, quote, a singular vital national security facility will provide a safe haven from attackers. After a gunman was killed shooting at a Secret Service checkpoint near the White House. Although some Republicans oppose authorizing $1 billion in Secret Service money for the White House ballroom, House Speaker Mike Johnson is joining the president in expressing gratitude for the Secret Service taking swift action. The gunman has been identified as 21-year-old Nasir Best, who was well known to law enforcement. Secret Service agents took him out after authorities say he pulled out a revolver and opened fire near the White House.
0: A bystander was wounded in the incident. It's not known if they were hit by the gunman or Secret Service. NASCAR racers and fans paid tribute to Kyle Busch following his tragic death last week. Madison Scarpino reports from Charlotte Motor Speedway.
6: Samantha Busch holding her and Kyle's four-year-old daughter Lennox as their son Brexton, who just turned 11 years old, stood strong comforting his mom. They were surrounded by family, Kyle's mom, dad, brother, friends, his team members. Samantha breaking down crying as friends embraced her and the entire crowd was honoring her late husband. The NASCAR CEO gave a brief speech about Kyle, saying to the family, quote, we've got you. On the eighth lap, fans all held up eight fingers to honor Kyle, as that was his number for his Cup Series car, which is now suspended until his son can take the number over.
0: Busch's family released a statement saying the two-time Cup Series champion died at the age of 41 from severe pneumonia that developed into sepsis. A new controversy swirls around the Democratic candidate for U.S. Senate in Maine, Graham Plattner.
7: After it was revealed, he said in a deleted Reddit post that an American Purple Heart recipient who was shot four times by the Taliban, quote, didn't deserve to live. He declined to apologize when pressed by Fox Digital.
8: Do you know how many of my friends had Purple Hearts? Do you know how many of my friends got wounded?
9: I'm sure a lot.
8: Yeah, a lot of them. Thank you.
9: Thank you.
11: And Plattner has had a number of incendiary social media posts resurface ever since he first announced his Senate run. He has said those posts don't necessarily reflect his values now, and he hopes not to be judged on what he calls the dumbest things he's ever said.
0: That's Bill Malusian. Plattner is vying to unseat Republican incumbent Susan Collins. WOKV News Time, 821.
12: Another big Senate race comes to a head today. It's the Texas Senate runoff. If President Trump's backed challenger can take down another incumbent. The story coming up on Jacksonville's Morning News in depth. Chase Bunker in for Christine Bellino next.
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0: 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Chief Meteorologist Mike Burrish joins us live. Chief, how was your weekend?
5: Well, it's great. I had to work, of course, yesterday to keep everybody updated, but pretty good weekend and a pretty hot weekend, Chase. And we did manage some rain in quite a few neighborhoods, so that's good news. Headed the right direction on the long-term drought, and even more so as we go through this week and into the upcoming weekend with better storm chances, rain chances, and we all get in on some decent rain by the weekend, the way it looks. A 7 on the WDOKV weather meter today. Plenty hot and humid under partly sunny skies. A few mainly inland afternoon showers and thunderstorms, so mostly near and west of I-95. Highs in the low 90s, 80s at the beaches. An evening shower or storm still west of I-95 tonight. Otherwise, partly cloudy and in the 70s. Partly sunny, hot and humid tomorrow. Scattered afternoon showers and thunderstorms. But a few of those storms should manage to make it toward the beaches by later in the day and into the evening, with a high in the low 90s. And Thursday, Friday, and Saturday will all be partly cloudy with scattered to numerous afternoon showers and thunderstorms. Area-wide, we'll have highs in the upper 80s to around 90 degrees. I'm Chief Meteorologist Mike Burrish. Join me today beginning at 5 p.m. on CBS 47 and Fox 30 Action News Jax.
6: Traffic alert from the Strada Air Conditioning and Heating Traffic Center.
7: The crash that was blocking the right lane at the top of the Dames Point Bridge eastbound northbound has cleared, but now you have one just after that. This new crash also has the lane blocked, the right lane, before you get down the base of the bridge to Heckscher. And we're following several other crashes. You have one on the right shoulder west beltway southbound at Commonwealth, one on the right shoulder 95 southbound at Emerson, and there's one 10 eastbound if you're heading in from the west side right shoulder at McDuff.
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12: Good Tuesday morning to you. I'm Chase Bunker in for Christine Bellino again on this Tuesday edition of Jacksonville's Morning News in Depth. One of our big stories right now happening around the country. Voters in Texas will be heading to the polls for the state's runoff election. One of the biggest races right now is for U.S. Senate between Senator John Cornyn and Texas Attorney General Ken Paxton. Fox's Tanya J. Powers joins us. Tanya, thanks a lot for coming on. Do we have a sense right now as to who has a lead right now, or is this just way too close to call right now?
16: This has been an extremely close race. I mean, if you'll recall back during the primary day, which is what necessitated the runoff, there was a crowded field of candidates. John Cornyn narrowly beat Ken Paxton in the initial round, 42% to 41%. So that's how close it was the first go round. Because nobody got the outright majority in that field, the top two vote getters advanced to a runoff, which is why we are here today. Texas Attorney General Ken Paxton taking on incumbent Republican Senator John Cornyn. Cornyn has held this office since 2002. He has, unfortunately for him, not gotten the Trump endorsement. And I say unfortunately for him because President Trump's endorsement has, you know, him backing some candidates this year has really paid off for those candidates in the primary elections that we've seen so far. He has instead thrown his weight behind Ken Paxton, the Texas Attorney General, who has had quite the interesting trip to where we are at this point. He was elected the 51st Texas Attorney General in 2014. In 2023, he was impeached on bribery charges by the Republican-controlled Texas House, his own party. He has been publicly accused of infidelity by his wife. It has been a somewhat unconventional run for high office. A lot of people, if this was 20 years ago, any number of those things would probably have just, like, you know, that would have been it for his run. This time, that is not the case. He has gotten Trump's endorsement. One of the things this will show us, I think, at least this is what, you know, kind of the common thinking on it is whether everybody seems to be backing, and I say everybody, I mean the voters, the Republican voters who are going to the polls, are they backing the far right MAGA wing, the Trump wing of the Republican Party, or the more establishment wing, which is Cornyn, the Trump-backed wing, obviously, Paxton. That's gonna tell a lot as to, you know, what's on voters' minds as to, you know, which candidate they're supporting.
11: Now, is this something to where Ken Paxton suddenly had, like, I don't want to say like a career rehabilitation, or did John Cornyn do something to President Trump to remove his endorsement and have Trump endorse Paxton?
16: Yeah, Trump had not endorsed anybody. Matter of fact, if you'll recall, after the primary, and it was you know, learned that there would be a runoff and it would be Cornyn and Paxton, he basically put out a true social post that said, when I endorse, I expect the other person to get out of the race. That is not how our elections work. That is not how this one worked. Obviously, Cornyn did not say, well, okay, I'm just going to, you know, head to the house here. Instead, they've poured more money into it. Matter of fact, this is one of the, if not the most expensive Senate race ever. It's got to be close. This has been 14 months and nearly $135 million poured into this race. It is just eye-popping, the number of dollars that have poured into this. Matter of fact, it has drawn $31 million in TV and TV ad spending just since March 3rd for the primary. Just since then. That's according to the Houston Chronicle. They crunched the numbers on it. This is going to be, it's going to be quite telling as to which, you know, which candidate the voters go for. Early voting, from what we understand, the early voting was, I think, an hour and a half before the polls closed. On Thursday, when early voting closed in Texas, the Texas Secretary of State's office said over 575,000 Republican ballots had been cast across the state. It is small. It's smaller than the first round of voting, where about 1.3 million votes were cast in the early voting window for the GOP primary. So you're talking about, you know, if you don't have a lot of people, just a huge turnout today, you're talking about a relatively small number of voters who are going to decide who goes up against the Democratic candidate, James Tallarico, in November.
11: Now, part of my ignorance, because I don't vote in Texas, I vote in Florida. And so in Florida primaries, it's whatever your party affiliation is, that's who you vote for in the primary. Is Texas the same way?
16: I believe so. I'm not 100% certain. Every time there's a presidential election, I find myself taking the week before whatever, you know, election is going on, whatever state is having an election, like studying up like it's the SATs. Okay, mm-hmm. How are the votes done in this one? Because everybody's different, because states are the ones that hold elections, not federal government. So, you know, everybody seems to be different on how they do things from one state to another varies so much. I don't know the answer to that.
11: Have you heard anything from Democrats in a way of who they're almost rooting for, in a way of thinking, okay, I think if this person wins, we have a good shot of winning that seat?
16: Oh, yeah. It seems like there was probably some dancing in the street somewhere by Democratic strategists last week when Trump endorsed Paxton, because Paxton, from what I have been reading from, you know, the Democrats who are speaking about this, they seem to believe Paxton is the weaker candidate against Democratic candidate Tallarico. They, you know, seem to think that if it was Cornyn who wins the runoff today, that it'll probably, the seat is probably safely, you know, in Republican hands. If it's Paxton that wins this runoff when it goes to the general election in November, it is widely seen by a number of

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8: All lanes are back open on the East Beltway northbound Dames Point Bridge. This earlier right lane crash is now contained on the right shoulder closer to Heckscher. You still have a right shoulder crash 95 southbound at Emerson and one on the West Beltway southbound at Commonwealth. Then if you're heading in from the south side, 95 northbound drivers, you can expect a stop and go ride between Butler Boulevard and University.
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9: Good Tuesday morning to you. Chase Bunker in for Christine Bellino. This is Jacksonville's Morning News in Depth. President Trump is signaling progress in the Iran peace deal. Fox's Eben Brown joins us. Eben, thanks a lot for coming on. What can you tell us about this deal, and is there a particular sticking point right now?
10: I don't think there's been a deal that's been truly, you know, delineated to us. The president has taken, at first anyway, a rather optimistic tone, saying that the deal has been largely negotiated. I think those were his words. But at the end of it, the Iranians have pushed back on that, saying we've reached no deal. We're not agreeing to any of this. We're not agreeing to hand over our nuclear materials. We're not agreeing to this or that. The president responded to that, saying any deal that we do make will certainly involve the recovery of all Iranian nuclear materials and whatnot, that this wouldn't be another type of JCPOA type deal where Iran had capability of building out its nuclear arsenal. Ultimately, nothing has really changed. There was some kinetic activity yesterday. The U.S. military CENTCOM did strike at two different targets. They struck some kind of maritime asset that was said to be laying mines again in the Strait of Hormuz, and a missile battery that they say was taking aim and preparing to fire at American assets. So, CENTCOM says this was defensive in nature, that they're not engaging in anything offensive, and that they consider the ceasefire to still be in effect.
9: So do you think with this attack, this isn't going to affect any type of peace deal anytime soon? This isn't going to push back our talks, correct?
10: Well, let's put it this way. I think the U.S. side is always willing to talk. The question is what will the Iranians do? They send a team of negotiators, often their foreign minister, and then both sides go home, and neither side seems to have an agreement as to what they talked about. And the talks tend to be, I think, what they call indirect, which means they're not actually talking. They're not sitting at a table across from one another. They're sitting in separate rooms, maybe even in separate buildings. And the host negotiators, in this case Pakistan, are running between the two. And I have to ask the question, not that I would have any knowledge to this, but are the Pakistanis telling the Americans one thing and then telling the Iranians something else? For whatever reason, we don't know. But that's the question I would ask.
9: I also saw you were covering this, that anybody in the state of Florida that was waiting for a carry permit now finally has an answer about their approval or denial. I didn't realize that this was actually a thing. Like, what happened here with this backlog?
10: I guess a lot of people had to put in their applications. There was a backlog of something about 30,000 people. Wilton Simpson, the state Agriculture and Consumer Services Commissioner, his office was able to get through them all. We still have it's technically a license, not a permit. It's called the Concealed Weapons or Firearm License that you can still get, even though it's no longer required for concealed carry in this state. But you can still get one in case you need it for another state to be able to carry there. And that other state recognizes the Florida license. As a license holder and as a Florida resident with the license holder, you can skip waiting periods when purchasing firearms with it. So that may be why it's still popular among Floridians. And of course, here in this state last year, the Florida Supreme Court ruled that the state's ban on open carry was unconstitutional. And then Attorney General James Uthmeyer came out and said, I consider the law overturned, so go ahead and carry openly. I don't know how many people actually do it, but maybe they are.
9: Fox's Evan Brown giving us the latest on Iran and also updating us on the permit backlog happening in the state of Florida. Evan, thanks a lot for coming on.
10: You're welcome.
9: All right. And of course, joining me now, one of my favorite people. I love talking to this guy. It's Eric Erickson. You can listen to the Eric Erickson Show weekdays from noon until 3 over on 104.5 WOKV. Eric, I know that you've brought this up on Twitter and you've brought this up on your show. I want to focus a little bit on what's happening over in Maine between one of the candidates, Graham Plattner. Apparently, Representative Jake Auchincloss, I could be botching his name, I apologize, calls
11: Auchincloss.
9: Okay. He calls his Plattner's tattoo, which is believed to be a Nazi tattoo, disqualifying, and he hopes that the voters agree with him. What is happening with this whole thing?
11: Yeah, listen, so Auchincloss is actually an heir to the Kennedy dynasty. Plattner got this tattoo. It's called the Totenkopf, and it is a tattoo that the Nazi guards in the concentration camps wore. They had it in metal, and they put it on their hats. If you ever watch Schindler's List, you'll see the guards in the towers. They have this skeleton symbol on their hats. That's the tattoo that Plattner has. And he denied that it was that, but then people went back into Reddit from before COVID and found he admitted that's what it was, and he knowingly got it. You've got a number of Democrats now who are standing with him, Bernie Sanders, Alexandria Ocasio-Cortez, Elizabeth Warren, but the more moderate Democrats are coming out and saying, wait a second, we've been attacking the Republicans as Nazis, and we got a guy with an actual Nazi tattoo running for the Senate. This is insane. There are plenty of Democrats behind the scenes who are actually really concerned with this guy and his record. More and more comes out. You got to keep in mind here, Chase, that all of the stuff we know about Plattner so far was Democratic opposition. The Republicans are only just getting started on this guy. And if the Democrats had that much on him, what do the Republicans have?
9: Do you think there's an actual chance that Plattner might win the nomination, or is this...
11: He got it. The other Democrat, Janet Mills, the Democrat, dropped out. The primary was 2 weeks ago. It is his nomination now.
9: All right. That is going to be a very interesting situation over there. Who's the Republican candidate over in Maine?
11: It'll be Susan Collins, the incumbent Republican, who is considered the most centrist member of the United States Senate. And that was Auchincloss's point, is that We keep saying we need people to stand up to Donald Trump and we need to relate to people. Here's a Republican who stands up to Donald Trump as much as the Democrats do. Why are we trying to throw her out for a guy that's a Nazi who now says, actually, I'm not anymore. I'm a communist.
9: We recently, speaking of elections, we just recently had Tanya J. Powers on talking about the Senate runoff happening over in Texas between John Cornyn and Texas Attorney General Ken Paxton. What are your thoughts on all of that?
11: You know, listen, it's probably Paxton's race to lose at this point, and I actually hope he does. With Donald Trump's endorsement, he probably wins, though. He can beat James Tallarico. I mean, James Tallarico is way out of step with Texas. Hispanic Christian voters in Texas don't particularly believe that there are six genders or God is non-binary, things that Tallarico has said. They'll be turned off by him. The problem is that it makes the race so much more expensive. You've got Republicans trying to pick up Georgia. There's a scandal there with the front-running Republican. You've got Republicans on defense in North Carolina probably going to lose it. You got the Maine situation, Michigan, Ohio. So every dollar that has to be spent to ensure that Paxton wins is a dollar that can't be spent elsewhere. It may become a fair victory for the GOP.
9: Two things before we let you go. What are you talking about on the show today?
11: This Iran situation, deal or no deal, we've got no idea, but we've started bombing them again in the Persian Gulf. So a lot of frustration among Senate Republicans. Roger Wicker, the chairman of the Armed Services Committee, tells the president, just go back to bombing them.
9: Do you think that we, I'll add another question. Do you think we could see a deal any time next month?
11: Every day that goes by without a deal, the Iranians just rearm. So if we punt to next month, the oil prices stay high, Iran keeps rebuilding, so probably no deal.
9: And finally, I thought of you on Thursday when I was hosting the show and apparently doing my best Harvey Fierstein impression. I had no voice. One of your favorite videos ever, if you remember during our interview, I asked you what was your favorite internet video back in like 2023, I believe. Badger, Badger, Badger has now made it into the digital archives. It'll forever be remembered. I need to have your thoughts right now. Mushroom, mushroom.
11: I have to tell you, I have loved that video ever since it came out. I could play it for my kids when they were little, and they would just be mesmerized. And I could leave the room and come back, and they would still be there. It was the ultimate babysitter back in the day.
9: What's funny is I'm looking at daycares right now because we have a little one coming in July, and I'm like, what's your screen time like policies on all these daycares? And I'm thinking now, it's like, you know what? I could literally just play like a Weeble video, just like Badger,
11: exactly.
9: Badger, Badger.
11: Yep, leave your kids 3 hours, throw some Cheerios on the floor, they'll be fine.
9: It's Eric Erickson again, the Eric Erickson Show, weekdays from noon until 3 here on 104.5 WOKV. Eric, thanks a lot for coming on.
11: Thank you.
9: It's always great talking to him. WOKV News Time, 8:55.
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9: Good Tuesday morning to you. I'm Chase Bunker in for Christine Bellino. Of course, we had Memorial Day over the weekend where we got to honor those who had given their lives and paid the ultimate sacrifice for this country. America's military leaders honored those service members during a Memorial Day ceremony at Arlington National Cemetery on Monday.
29: Joint Chiefs Chairman General Dan Kane said every tombstone at Arlington tells a story
30: of American courage, tenacity, and grit.
29: Vice President J.D. Vance made this pledge.
31: We commit to make the United States of America the very best version of itself, and that is how we honor those who gave their lives to this country.
29: While President Trump reflected on the meaning of the day as the country's 250th anniversary approaches.
32: There could be no 4th of July without America's armed forces, and there could be no Independence Day without Memorial Day.
9: That's Kevin Uretsky reporting. One of the big stories over the weekend, gunshots were fired near the White House. Secret Service did take out the gunman. Fox's Jeff Manasso joins us now. And Jeff, what is the latest on this whole thing?
0: Yeah, because, well, we don't know. There's no motive at this point. But we're learning a little bit more about this shooter, 21-year-old Nasir Bast. He apparently lived in Maryland and approached a White House security checkpoint Saturday, pulled a gun from his bag and started shooting. Secret Service engaged. He's now dead. There was an innocent bystander that was hit, we believe, by gunfire. That person is expected to be okay. No word yet if this attack was politically motivated or if President Trump, who was in the White House at the time, was the intended target. Sounds like this guy was nuts. Investigators are looking for potential accomplices just in case, but we all saw it, you know, the deadly confrontation, the journalists doing their stand-up positions outside the White House, you know, ducking for cover. There was a lockdown. But court records show that the shooter had a documented history of encounters with law enforcement and mental health concerns. He had some sort of obsession with the White House, and he was known to agents. Last year, he brought a gun to a White House checkpoint, claiming that he was Jesus Christ and that he wanted to get arrested. That resulted in an arrest on unlawful entry. There was another incident last year when we're told he obstructed a vehicle entry to the White House complex. Officers then requested a stay-away order barring Bast from the White House, and then we're told he was later involuntarily committed to a psychiatric unit. The FBI, the ATF, they're assisting Secret Service and D.C. police in this ongoing investigation.
9: So between this and what happened over at the White House Correspondents' Dinner, how is security, what is the difference now in security over at the White House? Or are we even seeing changes in security over at the White House?
0: I think generally what the Secret Service does, you can't notice it. It's usually a lot of behind the scenes, a lot of technical stuff. But in recent years, we've seen new White House fencing. Obviously, the president's in discussions and the battle with that ballroom that he claims is in part for security reasons. But they're taking probably a stronger stance. The president is not normal what we're seeing in terms of the threats against President Trump. Not that any of them are normal, the threats that the presidents go through, but he certainly is attracting them. And so, officially we don't know anything, but, I would say it's a safe bet that they've amped up their security posture.
9: But one thing I wanted to reiterate, you said that this isn't being considered right now an assassination attempt. Is that correct?
0: Correct. Yeah, we don't know. We don't know the motive at this point, and whether or not this was just this person was targeting the president or anybody at the White House, or if he just had some sort of obsession, as we're hearing, with that complex. And so, the investigation is ongoing. What they're doing now is they're going through his digital footprint, his computer, his phone, talking to people who knew him to try and make sense of what he's done to his life.
9: Have we heard, what's been the response from both Democrats and Republicans to this?
0: That's a really good question. I don't know. I don't know what they're saying. It's not something I've been focusing on. Probably standard boilerplate stuff that, violence has no place in society and all that. But I don't know. I couldn't tell you.
9: He's Fox's Jeff Manasso giving us the latest on the gunman that opened fire near the White House over the weekend. 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
3: Hot and humid today under partly sunny skies. A 7 on the WOKV weather meter. We'll see a few showers and thunderstorms develop early afternoon, mainly near and west of I-95, and then we'll shift more inland through this evening. Highs today range from the 80s at the beaches to the low 90s inland, only dropping to 70 to 75 tonight. And partly sunny, hot and humid tomorrow. Scattered afternoon showers and thunderstorms with at least a few of those cells making its way toward the beaches, and that'll be a change in the weather pattern that'll last the rest of the week. Highs Wednesday near 90, and then Thursday and Friday, partly partly sunny, scattered afternoon showers and storms around 90 degrees. And Saturday, morning sun gives way to clouds with afternoon showers and storms again and a high of 89. I'm Chief Meteorologist Mike Burrish. Join me today beginning at 5 p.m. on CBS 47 at Fox 30 Action News Jax.
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21: We are joined by Dr. Jay Zygmunt about his book, The Child-Free Guide to Life and Money. Make your finances simple so your life without kids can be amazing. Thanks for joining us, Jay.
22: Thanks for having me.
21: So you are also a certified financial planner, in addition to holding a PhD and MBA.
22: I collect all the letters. You know, I think that's fun.
21: Nothing wrong with that. So I laugh at the title, Make Your Finances Simple So Your Life Without Kids Can Be Amazing. Sometimes you might argue that your finances with children are definitely not amazing. So what are the challenges that people without children have financially?
22: Yeah, it's interesting. About 25% of the U.S. are child-free or permanently childless. And there's this assumption that just because you're child-free, like either like checks fall from the sky or it makes everything easy because you don't have to pay for diapers and schools and all that. But the reality check is income disparities still exist, and financial planning for child-free people is completely different than planning for parents. And what happens is the vast majority of the financial education out there assumes you either do have kids or will have kids. And it's not as simple as just like yanking diapers in school out of the equation.
21: Okay, so what are some of the things that people miss for when taking into consideration those who do not have children?
22: Yeah, the hardest part for somebody that is not following the standard life script is figuring out kind of what do you want to be when you grow up? You know, what do you want your plan to look like? Because it's going to be different for every child-free person. The vast majority of child-free people do not have a priority on passing on money to the next generation. So if you're not worried about passing money to the next generation, it actually changes the trajectory of your financial plan. And it may mean you have a little more flexibility in your financial plan. And it actually can mean at some point you have too much money. I know that sounds weird to think of, but there is a point where you have to figure that out. I think one of the biggest challenges for child-free people is the question of, well, who's going to take care of you when you're older?
21: Right. That's what I was thinking. Yeah.
22: That's that question of like, how do you pay for it? And who makes decisions for me when I can't? Those are the roles that, you know, people often rely on their kids or hope their kids are going to take care of. By the way, the actual data on that is mixed. But for child-free people, we know we have to have a plan for long-term care. That includes how do you pay for it? And if you're going to pay for it out of pocket, that's about $500,000 you set aside for that. And then who makes decisions for you when you can't? My company, Child Free Trust, is designed to do that for child-free people.
21: Okay, and how did you start doing this? Obviously, as you said, you have collected a lot of letters. You're no dummy. What made you say, you know what, there's a need for this among people in the United States or people everywhere, really?
22: Yeah, when I was studying to become a certified financial planner, the surprising thing to me is there's never once a mention about how you do financial planning without kids. It all assumes you either do have kids or you will have kids. My wife and I are child-free, so I started a research question. I'm a PhD. I'm a researcher by nature. And the questions are just me and my wife weird. Now, mind you, we are weird. We're two PhDs. We sit around dinner talking about research studies. But are we weird for this life we're living? And it turns out, no. It's about 25% of the U.S., but yet it's completely overlooked. To the point where my publisher was like, hey, how come there are no books on child-free financial planning? And I'm like, I don't know, but let's make one.
21: So the birth rate in the United States is obviously decreasing. So that seems like there are more potential readers for your book. One of the things you talk about is maximizing your time. How does time management play in all of this?
22: So ultimately, some people get stuck in this, like, you've got to work 25 years, retire, pass away the next generation. And the result is you end up giving away a lot of your time and effort to things you don't care about. You know, I'm amazed by how many people I end up telling them to quit their jobs because they're in a job they hate. Well, if you're working a job you hate, that's a third of your time that you, at least that's into that. How do we find a different way to look at this? To the point where even making, maybe taking a smaller paycheck is better for you because it improves your happiness.
21: So for someone who's listening right now and says, you know, I do not have children, I am stuck in a job that I don't like, the economy is terrible, are you suggesting for some of those people that truly they would be better off by leaving their job and doing something different because in the long term it's going to help them? And I understand when I say the economy is terrible, that is debatable.
22: Well, I mean, the economy is what it is in your house. I mean, let's be real, it's not the big picture. I think the bigger thing is, can you make a plan to make a change? You know, I'm amazed by how many folks are stuck in a job because, like, oh, I've got to do this for retirement. I've got to do this. Like, I got to do what we call the good boy, good girl things, the things you're told you have to do. Where if you did something different, maybe you could find a better way. So, for example, I had a client who was stuck in a job they didn't love because they had a house that was really expensive. Well, maybe downsize the house and you can go do the job you enjoy. I don't know why, but I have a lot of child-free people that want to go back to school and become a librarian. It doesn't pay well, but if you're happier, well, maybe make a plan to do that. It doesn't mean quit your job today, but it means get a plan to make it matter to you.
21: I really wish that they would teach these things in high school, right? Because I think a lot of time would not be wasted if people kind of went into this with open eyes. And I say going into this meaning the possibility of life without children.
22: Yeah, the truth is that, you know, it's a political issue. So I live in Tennessee, and in Tennessee, they passed a law saying that in all schools, we have to teach a success sequence, which says you go to school, get married, have kids. So that is the only option they're teaching.
21: That's the success sequence?
22: The success sequence.
21: Wow.
22: So that's required teaching in schools. I think the challenge is what we're seeing in the younger generation. Look at Gen Z. They ask about priorities. And for women, having kids was number 8, and for men, it was number 7. Well, if that's where it is on the priority list, how do we get them equipped to make better decisions? What we really want is the people who want kids to have them and have a plan for it. And for the people that don't want kids to not and have a plan for that.
21: What are you seeing in your practice day to day talking with regular people who maybe are coming to terms with the fact that, okay, I'm going to be childless. This is how life is going to go for me. Are they prepared by and large?
22: So what we see is an interesting thing is 32% of child-free folks will never marry. So you see a lot of single folks, or they might be a couple, but not legally married. And they're going, all right, I'm happy with my life. Now, how do I match my finances to it? So we work through those like tough issues like long-term care and other things, and we build systems around it. But the way I look at it is being child-free doesn't automatically make you rich, but it may give you the time, money, and freedom to do what you enjoy. The hard part there is if you don't have a script, what do you do? Like I had somebody the other day who, you know, they're ready to move to another state, but they can move anywhere. Where do you move if you can move anywhere? You know, if you're not moving for schools or to be closer to your family or work, it actually can be daunting to have too many options.
21: Do you think that a lot of people are turning to lavender marriages because of the fact that they are childless and are maybe unprepared for the financial future? Or maybe some, you know, have children and are doing this for stability?
22: You know, what we're seeing is people are rethinking the standard structures. You know, where you're seeing folks look at marriage and say, all right, does this really make sense for me? And even with the new Tax Cut and Jobs Act, the laws have changed where you might actually get a tax penalty effectively for being married. And all of these things are changing around it. So everybody's kind of now looking at it and saying, all right, I might want an alternative structure or I might want to get married, but what makes sense? And interestingly, when child-free folks ask me about getting married, my first question is, do you need health insurance? And if they say no, well, then a lot of the financial benefits aren't there. So how do we make a structure that works for you and your family?
21: And for some, lavender marriages are that. For those who don't know in our audience, a lavender marriage is an intentional partnership with no romantic involvement.
22: Yeah, and what we're finding is that in this current world, you're seeing a lot of what we'll call alternative structures. They're just different than the kind of classic, you know, American dream structure. And if they work, they work. That's all it takes. You know, whatever works for you is what matters. I think the one thing I like to stress to everybody is, as child-free people, you got to get your estate paperwork done, because you have to appoint somebody to make decisions for you because you don't have kids. And it's something that we usually do estate planning when people either have kids or buy a house. And child-free people aren't having kids and they're renting. So we have to emphasize to them, hey, you got to get the paperwork done, because that prevents you from ending up in a court-appointed conservatorship or guardianship.
21: Oh, that would be horrible.
22: I agree completely.
21: Yeah. Dr. Jay Zygmunt, thank you so much for being our guest today. Dr. Jay Zygmunt is author of The Child-Free Guide to Life and Money. Make your finances simple so your life without kids can be amazing. We can get this on childfreeinsights.com, Amazon, and wherever our favorite bookseller is.
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11: Social media and the effects that it has on our children has been in the news pretty persistently over the past several months. Joining us to chat more in depth about this is Dr. Christine Caulfield of LSF Health Systems. She is going to help us parse out some of the mental health issues that are important to you and your family. Thanks so much for joining us this morning in studio. We appreciate it.
12: Absolutely. My pleasure.
11: So we hear a lot about social media and mental health, but is this really a serious issue?
12: It really is a serious issue. In fact, what we're finding is children that spend a lot of time on social media, as they grow into teenage years, they suffer more depression and more anxiety. It's also a very addictive kind of behavior, even though it has not been deemed a psychiatric disorder at the moment. It still has a lot of addictive qualities, interfering with the dopamine or those feel-good hormones in the brain. So we're watching it very closely, and it is a very serious situation.
11: Not just affecting young people, correct? It affects all of us, really, right?
12: Absolutely. Our older population, they spend a lot of time on social media as well. And what we find that is very problematic in that case is interruption of sleep, inability to concentrate, anxiety, comparing oneself, for example, to the LinkedIn profiles as an older adult, or comparing yourself to relationships that you see featured on your social media feed. So these kinds of comparisons are very demoralizing for many people and cause a lot of depression and anxiety as a result.
11: Can we just be honest and just say, you know, with rare exception, most of the people who are posting stuff on social media, the stuff that they're posting is not necessarily real life, right? It's filtered. It's the best meal that we've had all day. It's not the cereal in a paper cup. It's, you know, the filet mignon with the beautiful baked potato. And the relationship is the best side of our relationship. It's not real life, right?
12: Exactly. You're seeing one moment in time. You're not seeing a span of that day. You don't know what goes on behind closed doors, as we've heard that saying very often. And so it really is a deceptive way to compare yourself. You know, they say that it's not reality. It's just a moment in time.
11: What are you seeing in practice on an everyday basis with people who come in? What are some of the warning signs, or are there warning signs?
12: There are a lot of warning signs. First of all, if your usage of social media is affecting your relationship, affecting your schoolwork, affecting your job, you are focusing so much on it that you have relinquished any other activities that used to be pleasurable for you, it really is time to take notice of that, and it might be time to get some additional support.
11: How do you know that it's affecting you? Because so many people say, oh, I'm just looking at this for a minute, or it's not really bothering me. It's not really causing me anxiety. I don't know, you know, why people say that.
12: Right. So one idea is to track exactly how much time you are spending on social media. And I think people are very surprised when they engage in that exercise, because they'll spend a lot more time than they think they are. So that's one idea that I think is very helpful in getting a grip on just how much you spend on social media. And then when you find that it is a lot longer than you anticipated, or you think you're scrolling and you're on your phone, then you need to track what are some of the symptoms you might be experiencing. For example, are you having some insomnia because you are on your phone or on social media into the wee hours of the morning? Are you finding it difficult to focus and concentrate? Are you finding that that's all you think about in the morning? That's the first thing you want to check. At night, you continue scrolling. Those kinds of things are really impacting your everyday life. And as you say, many people don't even realize it.
11: So one of the things we do here at WOKV is we have guidelines as to when we send what we call push alerts. So it's notifications of news happening at different times of the day. And really and truly, if it's before 7:30 in the morning or after 8 o'clock at night, we usually don't send a push alert, because we're trying to respect people's home lives, unless it's something really breaking news like the crisis in Iran or something to that effect. Do corporations have a responsibility to help people through this? Because one might say, if it's addictive, we're the ones that are helping to make it addictive.
12: That's a good point. And well, we know what is happening, for example, in Australia, having a ban on kids accessing their social media, their phones, etc., 16 and under. So that's one intervention. There are other interventions that other school systems are employing as a result of their concern for the kids. For example, when they come to school, they have a basket, they put their phones in the basket, and they can't access that phone until school day is over. So it is important, and I think we're going to see more interventions from both school systems, corporations, and even countries, because this is a real phenomena that is causing a lot of harm.
11: And we're speaking with Dr. Christine Caulfield of LSF Health Systems. And if you miss any part of this conversation, you can find the full interview online afterward at WOKV.com. In your opinion, is the addictive part of social media preventable? Or is there something that we can do about it at this point? Because it almost seems like social media is a need for people. We use it to keep in contact with so many people. We use it for, I know school systems use social media programs and apps to have games and engage folks in learning in school. Is there a need for it?
12: Yes. I would say that, again, when it begins interfering with activities of daily living, when you are neglecting other aspects in your life, when people are complaining that you are on your phone all the time, we can't even go out to dinner without you having that phone right in front of your face, it's time to really recognize that there might be a problem. We're finding that clinically, cognitive behavioral therapy is an excellent modality to help people with this addictive type of behavior.
11: What is that?
12: Cognitive behavioral therapy is a type of therapy that really challenges your belief system. For example, oh, I'm just not going to be able to get through the day if I don't check my phone every 15 minutes. Well, you challenge that. That's a cognitive belief that's distorted. And so the therapist helps you really examine, is that really true? Let's try it out. Let's try and have you not look at your phone for an hour and see if it's the end of the world, so to speak. So it's a very good therapeutic modality to help people get more realistic on their need or their perceived need to have that constant contact with social media, with their phones, etc. Also, it's very good to address any depression or anxiety that has arisen as a result of this. You know, when it's interfering with sleep, that's very disruptive and can increase anxiety and depression. So cognitive behavioral therapy is also a good modality to be able to address those concerns. So certainly reaching out for additional support. At LSF Health Systems, we have an access to care line that's manned 24/7 by our clinical team. And that number is 1-877-229-9098. And you can call anytime, day or night, and get some help and support and be referred to resources in our community that can help you overcome this addictive nature of social media.
11: Is that free?
12: That is free, absolutely.
11: We are all distracted these days. What are some of the byproducts of us being distracted? Are we not there for each other anymore?
12: I think that that's a very true statement. That fragmentation, those instant messages that takes our attention away from anything we may be focusing on really affects us cognitively and helps, you know, us not be able to really focus on important things. Also, if we're having relationships through our social media, strictly with social media, on screen rather than in person, that's disrupting our ability to really be able to connect with one another. And we're finding that that isolation and lack of connection is certainly increasing both anxiety and depression in not only teens, but adults as well. We all need one another. We need connection with one another. And in person is certainly the most ideal.
11: I'm sure that there are parents who are listening right now concerned about the fact that they're

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2: Be connected to their focus strictly on their social media, and then gently suggest that additional support is available and may be very helpful to get things back on track.
3: Our brains are wired to be distracted, right? And that's an evolutionary thing.
2: Yes. However, when we consciously add more distraction than the brain is able to process, it gets very fragmented. And what that is resulting in our country is people that are unable to pay attention like they used to, because they're so distracted that when they need to pay attention at school, on their job site, with their relationship, they find it very difficult to recalibrate back to being able to be more attentive. So that's the fear, is this constant fragmentation is definitely disrupting our cognitive ability to pay attention, to focus.
3: Is there anything to the belief that we have lost all of this forever and our cognitive abilities as a society are declining? And I'll give you an example. And I hate saying back in the day, but back in the day, we knew everyone's telephone number. We knew everyone's address. We knew the addresses of different places around us. Now, no one knows that because you just GPS it or you just hit the person's name in their phone. Are we hurting our brains that way, or are we able to get that cognition back? And then second part is, as a society, is that harming us?
2: Well, I would say that it certainly is challenging the brain because we're not challenging our brain with memory, with repetition, etc.
3: So, is that necessary for healthy development?
2: It really is. And so when we have instant buttons to push, or talking to Siri and say, call Mary, we don't have to memorize Mary's phone number because we have it in our phone, and through Siri. So yes, we're not using parts of the brain that we normally did, like you say, back in the day. And we're not having those neuropathways stimulated to be able to memorize. And a lot of people are connecting that to memory loss. They're complaining that they can't remember anything. Well, they haven't really trained the brain to memorize things that they once did, or our parents did, or our generation did. And so it is affecting the hippocampus, or memory section of our brain.
3: So long term, and I understand I'm asking for your opinion, but it is a professional educated opinion. Do you think we will see more memory loss in those who are younger now as they get older because of the reliance on technology?
2: That's a good question. And I think the jury's out on that. But I certainly wouldn't be surprised. As a neuropsychologist, specializing in brain disease, brain disorders, I think that that could be a likely outcome. And that's why it's so important to keep the brain active, with crossword puzzles, Wordle, those kinds of brain activities that keep the pathway stimulated, that utilize memory and capturing things that are in our memory bank, if you will, so that we can keep that pathway active.
3: For someone who's listening who says either they have a problem or someone that they love may have a problem, what can they do?
2: Absolutely. Again, reach out. There are so many resources in our great community that can help with these issues. Just call our Access to Care line, as I mentioned.

0: 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And we will connect you to those community resources. Whether you have insurance or you don't have insurance, there are therapists and counselors and organizations that serve you regardless of your ability to pay.
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5: Hot and humid today under partly sunny skies, a 7 on the WOKV weather meter. We'll see a few showers and thunderstorms develop early afternoon, mainly near and west of I-95, and then we'll shift more inland through this evening. Highs today range from the 80s at the beaches to the low 90s inland, only dropping to 70 to 75 tonight. And partly sunny, hot and humid tomorrow, scattered afternoon showers and thunderstorms with at least a few of those cells making its way toward the beaches, and that'll be a change in the weather pattern that'll last the rest of the week. Highs Wednesday near 90, and then Thursday and Friday, partly sunny, scattered afternoon showers and storms around 90 degrees. And Saturday, morning sun gives way to clouds with afternoon showers and storms again and a high of 89. I'm Chief Meteorologist Mike Burrish. Join me today beginning at 5 p.m. on CBS 47 at Fox 30 Action News Jax.
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5: And I'm Chase Bunker in for Christine Bellino on this Tuesday edition of Jacksonville's Morning News in Depth. Alexander Butterfield passed away earlier this year at the age of 99. Christine Bellino had the opportunity to speak with his colleague, another top player in the Watergate scandal back in March.
6: It is an honor and privilege to be able to speak with Rufus Edmiston. He was the deputy chief counsel for the Senate Watergate Committee. He was also the attorney general for the state of North Carolina. Honored that you can join us now. Good morning, Rufus.
7: Well, Christine, I feel like you're back home again in North Carolina.
6: That would be nice. I'm loving my new digs here in Florida. We are remembering Alexander Butterfield this morning. For those who don't know the significance of Alexander's contribution, we'll say participation in the Watergate incident, can you give us a little bit of background?
7: Yes, as anybody my age will recall, the hearings were very, very volatile. It cast aside all TV. It went on for two or three months. You only had three TV stations, and all of them carried Watergate. Well, there came a point when John Dean came before the committee, and he alleged that Richard Nixon knew all about this. Well, nobody could prove it. We decided, the Watergate committee, under Senator Sam Ervin, to call a witness named Alexander Butterfield. And it wasn't because we knew that he knew anything about it. We called him because he's the man who knew all about who worked where. He was sort of the man that could name who, what office did this. He was named so that we could find out who the other people were. He was in a pre-committee hearing room, which all good lawyers do. You never ask a question unless you know the answer. And it was revealed to a staff member from North Carolina, by the way, that there was a taping system in the White House. Well, this was absolutely the fireball that set off the whole set of things that brought Nixon down. When Alexander Butterfield was forced to testify before the Watergate Committee, before the whole nation on live TV, it was like a hush in the room. And when he announced that, yes, there was a taping system in the White House, the press went crazy, but they didn't get up and run out like they normally do now. Because there was no cell phones, no nothing. And when he revealed that there's a taping system in the White House, it was all over for Nixon, really. Because we would determine whether or not Nixon knew about all the wrongdoing. And the committee of Watergate Committee under Senator Sam Ervin agreed to subpoena, the first time in history, the tapes of the White House that Alexander Butterfield had revealed. And I was the one who delivered the subpoena, the first time in history a subpoena had been delivered by a president. And I must say that the revelations by Alexander Butterfield was the reason that we had Nixon resign. It was a turning point in American history, and I cannot begin to tell you how significant it was.
6: Do you remember that car ride from the Capitol to the executive office building to deliver the subpoenas to the president after you learned what you did from Butterfield?
7: Oh, goodness gracious. That was an August hot day, and I was in the back of a police car, and my mother said one time, well, you were back there for a good reason. this time. And I will never forget it because it went down Pennsylvania Avenue toward the White House, and there must have been 50 people following us in cars from the press, with all kinds of microphones and things sticking out. And I arrived at the executive office building and proceeded to deliver the subpoena to President Nixon's aides. And it was a day I'll never forget because it was the ride for my little footnote in history. Yes, I do remember the ride very well.
6: Did you know at the time the history that you were making? You must have, right?
7: Well, I didn't really think about it because it was just another one of those days, and then it dawned on me when I got home that night, you just delivered a subpoena on the president for the first time in history. And I have remembered it quite well ever since that time.
6: Do you keep in touch with the, I'll say, Watergate alumni?
7: Yes, I do. I have frequent contacts with Woodward and Bernstein. We had the 50th anniversary of the Watergate hearings, and we went back to the old caucus room and relive them. I've been on panels with John Dean. And every year in Raleigh, North Carolina, we have a reunion of the Watergate people that was sort of what we call the Rufus Mafia. We gather in my office and have a reunion every single year. And it's coming up on June the 22nd this year. So, yes, I do keep in contact. And we're sort of getting older now. There are very few Watergators left. And I'm one of them, and I hope that history will regard us as doing something very useful and significant.
6: Alexander Porter Butterfield died 1 month, almost to the day, shy of his 100th birthday. Rufus Edmiston, always a pleasure and honor to speak with you, and I look forward to speaking with you again.
7: Thank you.
6: And Alexander Butterfield was born in Pensacola in 1926. He was also a U.S. Navy pilot.
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20: Good morning, Jacksonville. Detectives are looking for two men accused of shooting and stabbing a man at a home off Old Middleburg Road. Action News Jax's Ben Becker says this happened early yesterday morning.
21: Two people walked up. They spoke, and police say the suspect started shooting. The victim is expected to recover. Police believe they know what the suspects looked like and the car they were driving in. If you have any information, call police.
20: The suspect vehicle is described as a black or dark gray SUV which fled in an unknown direction of travel. A man who once confessed to killing a St. Johns County father is due in court today, Phil Amato reports.
22: The accused shooter, Henry Tennant, said he lied when he signed a plea agreement. That agreement included that he testify against his co-defendants. He also admitted to killing Jared Bradigan in 2022, but he's since taken that plea back. Tennant first asked that his previous statements not be mentioned at his future trial.
20: Tennant is one of three people charged in the case. Bradigan's ex-wife, Shanna Gardner, is accused of working with her now estranged husband, Mario Fernandez Saldana, to plan the murder. And the CDC is sending out a warning for ticks as the Southeast sees the largest number of ER visits for tick bites in nearly a decade. The best way to protect yourself is to wear long pants tucked into your socks.
23: We can attribute that to the warmer weather here in Georgia, as well as people getting out and into the woods or into local parks. I mean, open areas, more rock-covered areas, and less areas with a lot of brush. Ticks love leaves and brush.
20: If you do find a tick on your body, make sure to use tweezers and to get as close to the skin as possible when removing it. 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
30: A 7 on the WOKV weather meter. Partly sunny, hot and humid today. A few mainly inland afternoon showers and thunderstorms, so near and west of I-95, and shifting more inland through this evening. Highs today in the low 90s, cooler at the beaches, dropping to the low to mid 70s tonight. And partly sunny, hot and humid tomorrow. Scattered afternoon showers and thunderstorms. Your Wednesday high 91. And Thursday partly sunny. Scattered afternoon showers and storms continue with some of those getting to the beaches and highs near 90 degrees. With your First Alert Forecast, I'm Action News Jax, Chief Meteorologist Mike Burris. 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
4: First Alert traffic from the Strata Air Conditioning and Heating Traffic Center.
31: On I-95 northbound, it's stop and go Bay Meadows Road to Emerson Street. Buckman Bridge, watch for a crash on the eastbound left shoulder. That's traffic. I'm Ron Hersey.
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5: The U.S. is launching strikes against Iran amid a fragile ceasefire in the Middle East. Florida lawmakers finally reach agreements on a spending plan that delivers targeted raises for some state workers, money for an emergency response fund, and a boost in spending on citrus research. And the Justice Department is pointing to this weekend's shooting at a White House security checkpoint to advocate for President Trump's proposed ballroom. Benjamin Fredkiss, 104.5 WOKV.
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7: This is the Great Brian Kilmeade Show, and Griff Jenkins here filling in, pinch hitting for the Great Brian Kilmeade. And what an honor it's never lost on me to sit behind a microphone, particularly on the fastest growing best radio show in the country for a kid that started his career in radio. And I'll tell you, it's fun too, because talk radio has one bread and butter, and that is certainly politics. And down in the Lone Star State, today we have a Texas primary Republican runoff race that has garnered the attention of the country. That is Senator John Cornyn, the incumbent senator there, who has been in office for some 30 years, I believe, now facing off against the Attorney General Ken Paxton, who has had no shortage of personal shortcomings and a lot of baggage coming with it. Didn't look like he was really going to mount a really formidable campaign against Cornyn in the early days, but then he began to rise, and then he got the Trump endorsement. And you can look at so many other primaries where the president's endorsement has been a key factor. That has really changed the trajectory of this race. We don't know where this is going to go. Texans are taking to the ballot boxes literally as we speak today, but many believe that Paxton is probably going to pull out a win, and that would be fascinating. He will face off against a Democrat that many have compared to Beto O'Rourke because of the crazy things that James Tallarico has been saying out there, from everything from saying that there are six sexes instead of two, and that God is non-binary. We're going to dive deeper into the Democrat candidate there, but it's worth laying out the fact that this Trump endorsement has no doubt put Cornyn in a difficult position. And President Trump leaned in even on social media today, saying that Senator Cornyn, he chose Paxton over Cornyn because of Paxton, of Cornyn's refusal to support some of his agenda, including the Save America Act that the president wants the Senate to pass so much. And Senator Cornyn has been addressing that. Here he was talking about the Trump endorsement. Senator Cornyn, cut 13. Listen.
8: Obviously, I've worked with the president a long time, and I want him to be successful. I'm proud of my voting record, supporting him 99.3% of the time, and appreciate him, his comments about me in the early stages of this runoff, where he called me a good man and a friend. So nothing has really changed, but obviously the president is entitled to make his pick.
7: So that's Senator Cornyn doing the best he can to avoid an elephant in the room, that the Trump endorsement is going to be very, very difficult for him to pull out. And Cornyn also chose to go after Ken Paxton and attack some of the, quote, baggage that he brings. Here is Cornyn again, cut 14.
8: Because I think Ken Paxton's flaws and the baggage he brings to the general election is going to be exploited to the fullest by James Tallarico and by Democrats. But then it's not only that Senate seat he puts at risk, it's also all the down-ballot races, state legislative races, local races like the judges and the like. A lot of the Senate race is at the top of the ticket in the midterm election, so President Trump's not running, so the Senate race will be at the top. And I believe that I would be in a better position to help provide a significant margin of a winning margin, not only in my case, but also to help everybody down ballot.
7: But Ken Paxton is pushing back aggressively, and he's saying that claim by Senator Cornyn that Paxton will hurt Republicans is not at all the case. Cut 15. Here's the Attorney General.
9: This argument is made by John Cornyn because he's having trouble in his own primary. There's no data that suggests that he's right. As a matter of fact, most of the polling suggests I'll do as well or better than John Cornyn. Secondly, I've already won three statewide races in a row, some of them by large margins. So that's ridiculous. But you're right. This focusing back on the real problem, James Tallarico, this guy, we just heard some of his views. And there are more views that are very strange and very strange things that he said. I think he was asked what he thinks about it in his spare times. And he said, I think about transgender children. That's a very strange response. And as you just heard, this idea that God is non-binary, that there are six genders, is I don't think going to fly with Texans.
7: We're going to get into James Tallarico in a moment, but first, let me please welcome a man that knows more about Texas politics than any human on the planet, and that is our friend Carl Rove. Hey, Carl, thanks for joining us.
10: Thanks for having me, Griff. And is this going to be permanent? Have you forced Kilmeade into exile abroad someplace?
7: That's right.
10: Congratulations.
7: I stole his TV seat, Israel. No, he is off on some sort of important, crazy Brian Kilmeade mission, and I'm honored that they let me sit in. As you know, I was saying at the very beginning, you know, I was just a kid producing radio back in the 90s with Ollie North and then Tony Snow, and to be behind a microphone, it's such an honor. And also an honor, honestly, with all seriousness, an honor to talk to you right now about this Texas primary underway right now. As you and I are talking, voters are going to the ballot box. But this, I think you would know, correct me if I'm wrong, this is one of the most expensive Senate primaries maybe ever. And it looks like Ken Paxton may be headed towards victory today. And you can't discount that Trump endorsement carrying a lot of weight.
10: Well, you have to give it all credit to that. Polling the day before the president endorsed Paxton, polling showed that among the people who had read, seen, or heard about Ken Paxton, 37% said they'd be more likely to vote for him in the primary, and 47% said what they'd heard about him would be less likely. So he was on his way to defeat until the president came in and endorsed him. And you got to give the president credit. He's got a powerful endorsement to give in the primaries.
7: He sure does. And what's fascinating is while we are at the Republican primary today, we sit today 161 days from the midterms, and whether it's Paxton or Cornyn, he's facing off against James Tallarico, who, as you heard Paxton there talking about all the crazy things he's been saying, it's almost, Carl, like James Tallarico turned to Beto O'Rourke and said, hold my beer, let me show you the crazy stuff I can say. And we pulled the latest one from him. Tallarico on a podcast had this to say. Cut 18, guys.
11: I think about someone like Pope Francis. I think about someone like Pope Leo. These are spiritual heroes of mine. Both of them are firmly opposed to abortion rights. So we disagree on that issue. I trust Texas women to make decisions about their own bodies, to shape their own destinies in consultation with their family members, their doctors, their faith leaders. I don't believe that's a place for government. I don't believe it's a place for politicians. I don't believe it's a place for the state.
7: Where's he going with that, Carl?
10: Well, remember the context here. He is a divinity student, attended a Presbyterian divinity school here in recent years in Austin, Texas, very liberal divinity school. And so he is a Christian, albeit of a liberal bent. And so this is how he was squaring his views with the views of the Catholic Church. Having said that, Paxton's right that he's going to go after the crazy things that Tallarico is saying. But on the other hand, the Democrats are going to go hard at Paxton over the scandals that surrounded him. Remember, in 2023, it was Republican state House of Representatives that impeached him. And, right. You know, we know that he's had multiple girlfriends, one, a corrupt business guy who was found guilty of bank fraud, gave one of his girlfriends a job so she could move close to Austin to be near Paxton. The corrupt businessman set up a fake Uber account in the name of David P. So we now have, because of the records of the impeachment, Texans know exactly when he left his house using the Uber account to go to his mistress's apartment. And when he returned from the apartment in the middle of the night, or maybe didn't appear to return at all because she drove him home in the morning. Right. And here's a guy who admitted to violating the Texas Whistleblower Act and then passed the $6.7 million bill onto the taxpayer. So, you know, in the general election, this will be Paxton talking about Tallarico saying God is non-binary, and the Democrat, backed by an enormous amount of money, saying he's a crook. So it's going to be one of the ugliest contests. And One of the things is Paxton is not a good fundraiser. He has raised $7 million through the end of May. At the end of March, Tallarico had raised $41 million.
7: Wow.
10: So the Democrats are going to come hard for Texas, and money that could be spent in Maine or North Carolina or Michigan or Alaska or Florida or, you know, some of these other contests, Iowa, Nebraska, Kansas, instead is going to have to be spent in Texas. And we got a guy who is not a good fundraiser and is also not a good candidate. In his last election, he trailed the other six wide statewide Republican candidates by 154,000 votes. And the election before that, he trailed them by 177,000 votes. So,
7: wow,
10: you know, problems.
7: Yeah, I mean, listen, I'm listening to you, and this is why it's so great to have you, because nobody knows this stuff better than you. And it was really a sober realization, because we've heard for years that politicians going to turn red Texas blue, and it's not, it doesn't happen. But you're sort of laying out that this is a real concern here. I mean, this could be a very significant challenge, possibly uphill climb for Paxton.
10: Yeah, and look, even if Paxton wins, it could be like, remember in 2018, Ted Cruz barely held off Robert Francis O'Rourke, you know, 50.9 to 48.3. It was a close race. Republicans lost two congressional seats and a dozen seats in the state house because the Democrat turnout was grew and the Republican turnout was not as energized as it could have been in 2018. It was President Trump's first midterm. Well, now it's where his second midterm. And even if Paxton wins, which is, I think, very much up for grabs. I mean, when he last ran, we didn't know all of this stuff. We didn't know about misuse of government funds or securities fraud. We're learning stuff today. A lawyer in Waco, the attorney general has some special authorities in sex trafficking cases, and the attorney general's office was involved in this case in Waco. A lawyer had sexually abused the friend of his child for years, and he was found guilty. And the attorney general's office said, well, let's give him time served, meaning, you know, like a couple of days in the pokey rather than 20 years. Even the judge said, I cannot believe that the state is recommending essentially no punishment for this man who committed this horrendous act. Well, guess what? Turned out his lawyer was the same lawyer of the corrupt business guy who gave him the fake Uber account and paid for his girlfriend, his mistress, to have a job in Austin.
7: Wow.
10: And for whom the attorney general did favors. The attorney general literally appointed a, quote, special prosecutor whose only job it was to go after the creditors of the corrupt business guy. So anyway, the Democrats are going to, if Paxton is the nominee, and look, I say this, I'm a friend of John Cornyn's. I want to be clear about that. I've known him forever. We were young guys together in the Republican Party in Texas when the state wasn't that Republican. But let's not kid ourselves. Paxton will be able to go around and say, this guy's a vegan, and this guy says God is non-binary, and there are six genders. But the Democrats are going to say, you're a crook, and let's talk about the specifics. It's not going to be a pleasant year for Republicans in Texas if he's the nominee.
7: And what you're describing there is what we call bringing the receipts. It's not just accusation you're making to sort of taint the candidate as being possibly poor character judgment. This is actual receipts. This is hard stuff that Texans are going to look at because Texans, I'll give you this. You guys are independent minded. You love Donald Trump.
10: Yeah.
7: Trump's very popular in Texas, but you are independent minded voters and they're going to see this stuff.
10: Yeah. And look, here's a guy who admitted to violating the Whistleblower Act, but he did so after delaying it and delaying it and delaying it, so that he would not be put under oath and forced to testify in it. And finally, you know, when all of those legal opportunities ran out, he said, okay, I admitted I violated the Whistleblower Act. And the penalty was $6.7 million. And he said, well, you know what? I'm not going to pay it. I'm going to leave it up to the legislature to pay it on my behalf.
7: Wow. We'll see where this goes. Carl Rove, my friend, thank you for joining us. As always, great insight.
10: Thank you.
7: And we may be talking about that Senate race as the midterms come up more so than any other in the country, if this is really how it plays out.
10: Yeah.
7: Yeah. All right.
10: Well, thanks again for having me, and congratulations for filling in.
7: Thank you, Carl. Have a great day. And this is Griff Jenkins on the Brian Kilmeade Show. Don't touch that dial.
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5: A new report finds the global humanitarian aid system isn't serving those it's meant to support. Jazz saxophonist Sonny Rollins, who played alongside Miles Davis, John Coltrane, and others, passes away at age 95. And Georgia drivers speaking out after they've been fined multiple times in a single day while driving in school zones. Benjamin Fridkiss, 104.5 WOKV.
4: 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First Alert Chief Meteorologist Mike Burrish on Jacksonville's Morning News, 104.5 WOKV.
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0: 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That makes you think. 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
7: This is the Brian Kilmeade Show. Griff Jenkins filling in for the great Brian Kilmeade today. And this radio show does make you think. And what we just heard from Karl Rove there certainly makes you think, wait a minute, could we actually see red Texas turn blue in the Senate there? And we're going to talk in just moments from now with Senator John Cornyn, and I'm going to ask him about all sorts of things and certainly what Carl just talked about. But, you know, that if for some reason the Republicans lost this Senate seat and James Tallarico won, it would be a part of what Democrats are projecting is going to be this giant blue wave. And Karl Rove recently wrote a piece, and we were talking about the primary because that's the news today down there. But he wrote a piece a while back talking about maybe the Republicans' only shot at stopping a blue wave is the fact that people on the far left, particularly people like AOC, is going to do the job of saving the Republicans from defeat in the midterms. And that's because AOC, in her very far left politics, is eyeing that 2028 presidential nomination. And she says she's not running, whatever. She's got bigger ambitions. In fact, I'm about to play that for you. But before I do, I want you to realize that we are seeing her making a half a dozen or more presidential style stops all across the country, in Alabama, in Atlanta, and elsewhere, rallying the troops to get behind the very issues that cost the Democrats' election in every battleground state in the last election, because of, particularly at the top of the list, were the open borders. She has been giving all these speeches saying that opposition to open borders, meaning wanting to have a secure border, makes you in some way a racist. She said things like billionaires can't make $1 billion. It's not possible. They're not allowed to. But when she gets asked about, is she running for president, this is what she's been saying. Cut 30.
2: They assume that my ambition is a title or a seat. My ambition is way bigger than that. My ambition is to change this country. Presidents come and go, but single payer healthcare is forever. A living wage is forever. Workers' rights are forever. Women's rights, all of that.
7: You have to listen to politicians. They will do what they say they want to do. And the key phrase there was, she wants to change the country. And here in New York City, we have a Democratic Socialist, Zora Mamdani. AOC is a Democratic Socialist. And what she wants to do, and we'll see what happens in Texas, you need to be paying attention. And that's why the Brian Kilmeade Show makes you think.
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23: Good morning, Jacksonville. A woman is accused of driving while impaired and speeding excessively with a child in the car. The Jacksonville Sheriff's Office announced yesterday the unidentified woman was arrested after being pulled over on I-10 3 weeks ago. She was allegedly going 120 miles an hour with her three-year-old in the back seat.
24: You know why you got pulled over?
25: Because I was speeding.
24: Yeah. Do you know how fast you were going?
25: Fast.
23: An officer smelled marijuana, searched the car, and then found a lit joint and empty bottles of alcohol. When asked why she was speeding, JSO says she told officers she had to hurry home because she left her 10-year-old alone. JSO says her actions could have led to a tragedy, and they're serious about traffic safety. U.S. Central Command confirms the U.S. carried out strikes on Iranian missile launch sites and mine-laying ships, Ashley Strohmeyer reports.
6: U.S. forces conducting self-defense strikes in southern Iran to protect troops from threats posed by Iranian forces, but that is also according to CENTCOM. The U.S. military struck a surface-to-air missile site in Bandar Abbas that was targeting U.S. warplanes and then boats attempting to lay mines. Sources say the U.S. strikes are over for now and that they were defensive in nature and not an effort to break the ceasefire. It's not clear how this might affect peace talks. President Trump said negotiations with Iran are proceeding nicely. The president also revealing that he wants any agreement to include a requirement for additional countries to join the Abraham Accords.
23: The Abraham Accords were brokered during President Trump's first term, meant to normalize relations between the Arab world and Israel. The president also said he wants Iran to give up its enriched uranium, saying it could be destroyed in the United States or abroad with international agencies as witness. Benjamin Fredkiss, 104.5 WOKV.
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1: A 7 on the WOKV weather meter. Partly sunny, hot, and humid today. A few mainly inland afternoon showers and thunderstorms, so near and west of I-95, and shifting more inland through this evening. Highs today in the low 90s, cooler at the beaches, dropping to the low to mid 70s tonight. And partly sunny, hot, and humid tomorrow. Scattered afternoon showers and thunderstorms. Your Wednesday high 91. And Thursday, partly sunny. Scattered afternoon showers and storms continue, with some of those getting to the beaches and highs near 90 degrees. With your First Alert Forecast, I'm Action News Jax, Chief Meteorologist Mike Burr. 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
0: First Alert traffic from the Strata Air Conditioning and Heating Traffic Center.
2: On the West Beltway southbound at the entrance ramp from Dunn Avenue, debris is blocking the roadway. East end of Buckman Bridge, watch for a broken down vehicle on the northbound right shoulder. That's traffic. I'm Ron Hersey.
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4: The U.S. is launching strikes against Iran amid a fragile ceasefire in the Middle East. Florida lawmakers finally reach agreements on a spending plan that delivers targeted raises for some state workers, money for an emergency response fund, and a boost in spending on citrus research. And the Justice Department is pointing to this weekend's shooting at a White House security checkpoint to advocate for President Trump's proposed ballroom. Benjamin Fredkiss, 104.5 WOKV.
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5: All right, you want breaking news? You've come to the right place. The Brian Kilmeade Show. Griff Jenkins filling in for Brian today. And I say that we can break some news because we have a newsmaker on the line, and that is the longtime serving Senator John Cornyn from the state of Texas in a primary battle of his life. Senator, it's great to have you here. Thanks for joining the program.
6: You bet, Griff.
5: You know, Senator, you probably couldn't hear it, but we were talking in a previous segment earlier in this hour with Karl Rove, who said, listen, in full disclosure, I'm friends with the Senator Cornyn for a long time. But he said, Griff, the concern is that there's so much baggage with Ken Paxton that if he were actually going to win, it changes the dynamic of the race against a progressive left candidate who seems to have topped Beto O'Rourke in terms of saying some of the most outrageous things that voters aren't going to vote for in Texas. But yet the baggage of his legal problems would be the focus of the Democrat attack on the Republican in the general, whereas you would be able to just simply go after the character of James Tallarico. Now, Attorney General Ken Paxton spoke out on Fox and Friends about this claim that Paxton would be weaker in the general. And here's what he had to say. I want you to listen to it. I know you've heard it, but I'll play it for you so our listeners can hear your response. This is cut 15.
7: This argument is made by John Cornyn because he's having trouble in his own primary. There's no data that suggests that he's right. As a matter of fact, most of the polling suggests I'll do as well or better than John Cornyn. Secondly, I've already won three statewide races in a row, some of them by large margins. So that's ridiculous. But you're right. This focusing back on the real problem, James Tallarico, this guy, we just heard some of his views. And there are more views that are very strange and very strange things that he said. I think he was asked what he thinks about in his spare times. And he said, I think about transgender children. That's a very strange response.

0: over time, because he has gotten elected and he hasn't really been held accountable until now. But he's underestimating what the Democrats will do in November with somebody like James Tallarico, who raised $27 million in the first quarter of this year alone. And there will be a tsunami of money coming into the state. And all of this that most general election voters have not really been paying attention to, particularly independents and some Democrats, this will be new fodder for the Tallarico campaign. And I think there's a real risk that Paxton could lose, elect the first Democrat in statewide politics in Texas since 1994, and take the rest of the ticket down with him. I think that's a real risk.
1: President Trump obviously gave his endorsement to Paxton. And as we've seen in several races before yours, the Trump endorsement is carrying a lot of weight. Have you had a chance to communicate with, speak with President Trump, or what's your message to him?
0: Well, President Trump has called me a friend and a good man, and I appreciate that. And I've been an ally of the president. Much of what he's accomplished in his first and second term, I've certainly helped him with. Particularly the confirmation of three new Supreme Court justices, some really important stuff. And so I think the president is, my situation is a little different than Massey's or Cassidy's. He is frustrated, I think, with the Senate as a whole and the inability to get some things across the finish line. And I can tell you that the Senate, being the Senate, is a frustration to almost every president because things operate very slowly. But I'm in this... in this to help the president, because I want him to be successful. I want Republicans to win up and down the ballot. And I don't want to see him having to go through a third impeachment and another trial in the Senate, which he will if we lose the House.
1: It's remarkable to me to consider that we heard for so many cycles previously that red Texas was going to turn blue and it didn't happen. And now you're talking about Tallarico's got this fundraising prowess, and Paxton, if he were to win tonight, would carry a lot of legal baggage that Texans would look at. They're not going to not pay attention. And Karl Rove made a good point, noting that prior to this endorsement, there was some polling asking Texas voters, if they would be more likely or less likely to vote for Kim Paxton if they, you know, now knowing what we know about the number of legal issues that he has. And I believe Karl cited 47% said less likely. The Trump endorsement really changed the dynamic. But how concerned are you that should Paxton win, that seat's going to turn blue?
0: Well, I know Texans and I know Texas. In Texas, character still matters. And I think that's going to be, you know, the biggest problem that a Paxton candidacy will have in a general election. But here's the strange thing about these kind of runoffs. There's going to only be maybe 8% of registered voters who will vote in this runoff. And we've been encouraging as many people as possible, including the 3/4 of registered voters in Texas that didn't vote in the primary. You can vote in the runoff. So 829,000 so far have voted in early voting, and that's probably somewhere around 60% of registered voters. But I don't know why anybody would delegate to a small percentage of the registered voters their right to have a voice in who their senator will be in. And I think the better the turnout, the better we will do. And I believe that it will demonstrate that once again, that character does matter.
1: You may have some of those Texas voters going to the ballot box right now in their car listening. And in these final moments, what's your final closing argument? What do you say? What's your message to them?
0: Well, the real question is, do Republicans want to win? And I want to win. I've spent most of my adult life trying to build the Republican Party in Texas and around the country through electing Republican senators. And I know that if you don't win elections, you can't govern and you have to play defense. We cannot turn this country back over to the Tallaricos, who will govern like Barack Obama and Joe Biden. Democrats have gotten so radical and so far left. It's not like any Democrats we've known in the past. We're playing both defense and offense here. But I want to win. I want to help President Trump. I want to help America. And I think I'm the best qualified candidate in this runoff to do that.

0: It's remarkable to consider that James Tallarico has made so many interesting statements that the Texas voters are like, what is he talking about? From God is non-binary to there are six sexes. And I think from the Texans I know that love eating red meat and ribs, his whole thing about saying he's vegan and then he shows up at a barbecue eating barbecue is among them. One of the most recent, though, sort of puzzling things he had to say is this one. I want to play this for you, Senator, and get your reaction. Cut 17. Oh, I'm sorry. Cut 18.
1: I think about someone like Pope Francis. I think about someone like Pope Leo. These are spiritual heroes of mine. Both of them are firmly opposed to abortion rights. So we disagree on that issue. I trust Texas women to make decisions about their own bodies, to shape their own destinies in consultation with their family members, their doctors, their faith leaders. I don't believe that's a place for government. I don't believe it's a place for politicians. I don't believe it's a place for the state.
0: I'm not sure Tallarico's spiritual BFF would agree on that position regarding abortion, but you hear stuff like that, Senator, and you wonder, how is that going to be the candidate of one of the two parties in Texas?
2: Yeah, I think Tallarico presents a target-rich environment, and we'll need to be on offense the whole time. The problem with the Paxton candidacy is he'll be playing defense most of the time, trying to defend his irresponsible behavior, his lying to taxpayers, his senior staff, his own family. And if he does that, how in the world can we trust him and what he has to say? So I think Paxton will, this is what I think is being undervalued in terms of its impact on the general election. Is Paxton going to be playing defense almost on a daily basis? I, on the other hand, believe that I can go on offense because I won't have to defend all the baggage that Paxton has. And I think have the chance of being more successful in the general election and helping Republicans up and down the ticket, which I am determined to do.
0: Should you win, Senator, and go back to Washington and win in the general, one of the criticisms, I believe it was in a social media post today with President Trump leaning into this endorsement, saying that among the other things he's frustrated with was the Save America Act. And that obviously is something that President Trump keeps indicating matters greatly to him. Would you see a path to passing the Save America Act if you win and were to return after the midterms?
2: Well, thanks for bringing that up, Griff, because I'm a co-sponsor of the Save America Act, work with Mike Lee in the Senate and support the talking filibuster and efforts to get this done. What I can't do is I can't force other senators to vote the way I vote, but I certainly support it. And in a normal world, in a world where Trump derangement syndrome isn't the dominant force in the Democratic Party, this would not be controversial. I mean, voting, requiring American citizenship or requiring a photo ID at the polls, I mean, that enjoys broad bipartisan support in every poll I've ever seen. So I support the effort to get this done, and I'm committed to doing that. I said I'd even be open to revisiting the filibuster and how it actually operates under these circumstances. But there's a lot of misinformation out there, and people, a lot of grifters who are trying to get famous and raise money, claiming that I'm opposed to the president's agenda. And I think that's caused some confusion with the president himself, but I've been supportive.
0: Well, we'll see where this race goes. It's certainly one that the entire country is watching. Senator, thank you for taking time with us. Good luck. We'll see how it goes. And you have said, by the way, I think it's worth giving you credit for it. You have said that, hey, this may be shifting and we'll see what the results are, but you will ultimately support that Republican ticket.
2: That's right. Thanks, Griff.
0: All right, Senator. Thank you very much. We'll see what happens. And this is Griff Jenkins filling in on the Brian Kilmeade Show. Don't touch that dial.
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5: A new report finds the global humanitarian aid system isn't serving those it's meant to support. Jazz saxophonist Sonny Rollins, who played alongside Miles Davis, John Coltrane, and others, passes away at age 95. And Georgia drivers speaking out after they've been fined multiple times in a single day while driving in school zones. 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
18: 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No one is coming to save us. We need one thing, something the man speaking after me has been fighting for 60 years. We need a political revolution.
19: All over this country, working people, including Republicans, understand that the economy is rigged, that the campaign finance system is corrupt, that in fact we need a political revolution.
0: That was Senator Bernie Sanders and Democrat Maine Senate candidate Graham Platner, the Nazi tattooed oysterman that keeps stepping in controversy after controversy. This is Griff Jenkins filling in for Brian Kilmeade on the Great Brian Kilmeade Show. And what's amazing to me is that Senator Bernie Sanders, who I have argued has become the face of the Democrat Party because of his ability to continue to get socialist, far left progressive candidates into primaries, to win primaries, and to ultimately win elections like we saw here in New York City where I sit with Zoran Mamdani. What's remarkable to me is that, well, there's two things. First, that it appears that Democrats are not vetting their candidates anymore, because a lot of the controversies that Graham Platner are dealing with right now are controversies that a vetting campaign person would have certainly have found. The other surprising part is that Bernie Sanders continues to stand behind Graham Platner, despite the damning evidence and receipts being brought, as they say, about these candidates. One of the main issues that should be a disqualifying issue for a senatorial candidate were the Reddit posts that people dug up that Graham Platner said about Private First Class Ted Daniels. Private First Class Ted Daniels is a Afghanistan Army veteran that had on his social media helmet cam video of a moment when he was shot, where his unit came under heavy fire. They were being attacked and pinned down, and Daniels felt that the best move he could do was to move into the open in the line of the fire to draw away the threat against his unit. He was given a Purple Heart for his valor, and he was shot and fortunately lived. On a Reddit post, you had Graham Platner, who goes out there and says that he was a dumb MF-er and that he didn't deserve to live. And so Fox News Digital went up to Maine and approached Graham Platner and said, hey, would you like to take that back? Here's how that went. Listen.
20: I did 4 tours of the infantry. Any attempt to say that I disrespect veterans is slanderous and offensive.
21: Do you think you owe him an apology?
20: Do you know how many of my friends had Purple Hearts? Do you know how many of my friends got wounded?
0: So that's a hard no. By the way, to credit Private First Class Ted Daniels, he talked to the New York Post and said, you know what? At this point, I don't want the apology. It wouldn't hold any water. No need for him to apologize. What he wants is he wants Bernie Sanders and Elizabeth Warren and AOC and every far left progressive that's supporting Graham Platner to say to Daniels' children's faces that they are supporting a candidate who doesn't want their dad to live. Now, I will also give credit to Democrat Congressman Jake Auchincloss, who, by the way, is a veteran, a Marine himself, who fought in Afghanistan where Private First Class Ted Daniels did. He's saying, hold on, this is unacceptable, along with the Nazi tattoo. Listen here.
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23: I've been clear about Graham Platner. I find that tattoo and his commentary about it to be personally disqualifying. I hope Maine voters agree with me. I think that it would be a mistake for the Democratic Party to think that Graham Platner's brand of the Democratic Party is what wins us durable majorities throughout this country.
0: Wow. So we'll see where that goes. But here is, up in Maine, this candidate who gets into a whole number of controversies. And that's by far the only thing that is disqualifying for Graham Platner. Susan Collins is going to have her hands full, though, because you're seeing the energy in the Democrat Party is in this far progressive socialist left. And the oysterman with the Nazi tattoo seems to be they're only turning up the heat. We'll be back on the Brian Kilmeade Show.
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28: Good morning, Jacksonville. Detectives are looking for two men accused of shooting and stabbing a man at a home off Old Middleburg Road. Action News Jax's Ben Becker says this happened early yesterday morning.
29: Two people walked up. They spoke, and police say the suspect started shooting. The victim is expected to recover. Police believe they know what the suspects looked like and the car they were driving in. If you have any information, call police.
28: The suspect vehicle is described as a black or dark gray SUV which fled in an unknown direction of travel. A man who once confessed to killing a St. Johns County father is due in court today, Phil Amato reports.
30: The accused shooter, Henry Tennant, said he lied when he signed a plea agreement. That agreement included that he testify against his co-defendants. He also admitted to killing Jared Bridegan in 2022, but he's since taken that plea back. Tennant first asked that his previous statements not be mentioned at his future trial.
28: Tennant is one of three people charged in the case. Bridegan's ex-wife, Shanna Gardner, is accused of working with her now estranged husband, Mario Fernandez Saldana, to plan the murder. And the CDC is sending out a warning for ticks as the Southeast sees the largest number of ER visits for tick bites in nearly a decade. The best way to protect yourself is to wear long pants tucked into your socks.
31: We can attribute that to the warmer weather here in Georgia, as well as people getting out and into the woods or into local parks. Maybe in open areas, more rock-covered areas, and less areas with a lot of brush. Ticks love leaves and brush.
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4: A 7 on the WOKV Weather Meter. Partly sunny, hot, and humid today. A few inland afternoon showers and thunderstorms, mainly west of I-95 with highs in the low 90s. A little cooler at the beaches. An evening inland shower or storm tonight down to 73 and partly sunny, hot and humid tomorrow and Thursday. Scattered afternoon showers and thunderstorms, and a few of those will make it to the beaches as temperatures reach the upper 80s to around 90. With your First Alert Forecast, I'm Action News Jack's Chief Meteorologist Mike Burrish for 104.5 WOKV.
5: First Alert Traffic from the Strata Air Conditioning and Heating Traffic Center.
6: On the east end of Buckman Bridge, watch for a broken down vehicle reported on the right shoulder. West Beltway southbound at the entrance ramp from Dunn Avenue, there's debris blocking the roadway. Spot something on the roads? Call the traffic tip line, pound 250, keyword West Palm Traffic. I'm Ron Hersey.
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8: The U.S. is launching strikes against Iran amid a fragile ceasefire in the Middle East. Florida lawmakers finally reach agreements on a spending plan that delivers targeted raises for some state workers, money for an emergency response fund, and a boost in spending on citrus research. And the Justice Department is pointing to this weekend's shooting at a White House security checkpoint to advocate for President Trump's proposed ballroom. Benjamin Fredkiss, 104.5 WOKV.
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10: This is the Great Brian Kilmeade Show. Griff Jenkins here, pinch hitting for the Great Brian Kilmeade. And what a day of news we have. I seem to say that every day. And one of the issues that election after election continues to be made clear is that the economy is at the heart of all politics. James Carville, of course, coined with that phrase, it's the economy, stupid. James Carville said a lot of pretty crazy things now lately, but that one still rings true, to be fair to him. And whether you're on the East Coast, the West Coast, or in the heartland, the decisions you make as the head of a household or a spouse for your children are based on economic decisions. And President Trump has taken a lot of different routes to restoring the economy after being decimated under the Biden administration. And we are fortunate to have joining us on the Brian Kilmeade Show a guy that actually can not speak in political one-liners, but drill into the actual issues on the economy and the policy. That's Judge Glock, the Director of Research and Senior Fellow at the Manhattan Institute. Judge, it's so great to have you. And, you know, someone of your expertise, I have to really think about the questions I'm going to ask to make sure I'm setting you up to explain to people, because Americans are confused maybe by this economy right now. We see, obviously, President Trump making all sorts of deals with countries, just got back from China, and we've seen and heard so much about the tariffs, which have been so politicized. And you wrote a great piece saying that industrial policy is not populist. And you sort of start with the Biden Infrastructure Act, which just sent a boatload of billions of dollars out to companies versus the industrial policy of the Trump administration. And I want to set you up to sound off because it's so educational for the great listeners to the Brian Kilmeade Show. But before we get there, because you understand the economy, I think a lot of Americans are wondering, hey, so gas prices are killing me. But at the same time, we're also seeing that GDP is growing. It's up a little bit. And I'm hearing inflation is slowing ever so much. And so an average American rightfully wonders, is the economy good right now? And is it good for me? What do you say to them?
11: So it's clearly much better than it was just a few years ago, which I think we can all be very thankful for. So as you mentioned, inflation, the cost of living, is probably the number one issue in American politics right now. And for good reason. Nothing impacts your average American as much as rising prices. And the reason President Trump is sitting in the White House right now is because of the inflation explosion that we saw during the Biden administration, which hit the highest level it had hit in basically 40 years. Almost 9% a year. That can be really devastating for people's daily lives, for their pocketbooks, for their household budgeting, because wages did not keep up as fast. And so you actually saw a very sharp decline in real income for families during those Biden years. So inflation, as you mentioned, has come down and people are grateful for that, but it's not down to the level that most Americans want it to be, or that it was, say, in the 2010s, which was a much more manageable level of inflation. Right now, that 3% or so a year inflation means your average dollar you're taking home, your fixed income bonds that you have, those are all still losing value at a pretty rapid clip. And Americans are really hopeful that inflation get down maybe to the 2% target. Or if I had my way, of course, we get down to 0% and have none of your dollars lose value over the long term. But we got a long way to go to get there. And I think Americans are holding their breath until that happens.
10: A long way to go to get there. You're taking me back to the old Smokey and the Bandit theme song. I don't know if you remember Smokey and the Bandit, that movie. There's the eastbound and down, loaded up and trucking. We got a long way to go. But you think about the reality of these gas prices right now affecting Americans, and we don't have a long runway, even if President Trump gets a deal with Iran and the Strait of Hormuz is opened up. It will take time for that to fall, right?
11: It will, and it'll take a little bit. But the oil markets right now are showing some optimism that the deal will be put in place, that the oil prices will begin falling later this year, and that we can expect to see some relief at the pump before too long. Now, the old line in economics is a lot of these prices rise like a rocket and fall like a feather. And that might be the case here, is that you saw this incredible run up right immediately after the Iran war. And it's going to take a long, slow period of decline before they get back to those previous levels again. And, you know, gas prices they're a big part of people's paycheck, obviously. But I think the main reason they hit home so hard is we have those giant numbers that we pass by on the highway and on the big roads every day when we're driving by. And so on one level, it's just a symbol. We all know those numbers probably more or better than we know any other price in the entire economy. But another level, it's just a big chunk of cash that we all have to fork out. And it's going to be at least a little bit before they come down, even though I'm pretty optimistic they're going to hit their previous level before too long.
10: It's interesting because the oil markets, in terms of a deal with Iran and what's unfolding in the Middle East, and I want to get your read on it, which will be more informed than mine, but it does appear that the oil markets seem to be showing some confidence that it's going to end up for the better.
11: Exactly. They do not think the Straits of Hormuz will be closed indefinitely. They think there will be a deal. They think the ships and the tankers will start flowing out of the straits again, which is obviously much to be hoped for. And, you know, I tend to be a believer in markets, and markets are probably right in this case. It's you and I can pontificate and we have good opinions and bad opinions, maybe, but those people got their money on the line. When you got your money on the line, you have a good reason to make sure you're right about things. And right now, I think they're right that a deal's going to come and the prices are going to come back down. But again, they're predicting it'll take just a little bit.
10: I think they call that skin in the game. Judge, I want to go into, though, because I thought your piece, the industrial policy is not populist, was so fascinating because when I look at, and I think, what was it, 115,000 jobs added in April or something, and you look at the increase in jobs under the previous administration and this one, and a glaring reality is that many of the jobs added under the Biden administration were government jobs. And many of the Trump new administration jobs that are being added are private sector. But you in your piece lay out really the difference in industrial policy between the two administrations. Walk us through that.
11: So, yeah, I mean, part of the piece was trying to show that, you know, there's this general argument in the press that we live in a populist age, which I think is tough to argue with, and that populists are suspicious of both business and government, which, again, I think is tough to argue with. But then you also hear the argument in the press, we live in an age of industrial policy where the government is going to help out particular businesses in particular ways. And to my mind, that's obviously antithetical to populism. Populists don't like the government giving special deals to businesses, tax credits and government loans and handouts and bailouts and all the rest of it. This is obviously one of the things that motivated the Tea Party in the 2010s, the bailouts of the big banks. And to my mind, with very good reason, the people are right to be suspicious about handouts to corporations and tax credits and so forth. And as I was trying to show, politicians have somehow been very capable at dressing up this industrial policy in populist language. And as you mentioned, I mentioned Biden administration, which in the infrastructure bill, in the so-called Inflation Reduction Act, which is obviously one of the great efforts in rebranding in American political history, to take a big spending bill that was going to jack up prices and call it the Inflation Reduction Act, and things like the CHIPS Act. All of those things, the Biden administration said clearly, this is for about good workers and getting good jobs in the American economy. Then you look at the act and you didn't have to look that hard. And what did you see? The government giving hundreds of billions of dollars of tax credits to favored green corporations. The government giving tens of billions of dollars to semiconductor firms that had no need for it, that were in one of the greatest booms in American economic history, that were just flooded with cash. And in the infrastructure bill, giving these billions to clean hydrogen hubs and electric vehicle companies and all of this, it was patently insane. Nobody on the campaign trail was saying, please, please, voters, vote for me so I will give hundreds of billions of dollars to green corporations and tax credits. They didn't frame it like that, but that's what these acts were actually doing. So I was just trying to point out this incredible, one could call it a disconnect or one could call it hypocrisy, that we were all using this language of populism to talk about good manufacturing jobs or what the government was doing, most especially under Biden. But I think to some extent, we can talk about that under Trump, the government was trying to form industrial policy as a populist effort when it was obviously the most completely opposite to that.
10: Yeah. And, you know, perhaps part of that new populist Democrat message is that you can't earn $1 billion, but we'll have to leave that, Judge Glock, for another day. Thank you for joining us on the Brian Kilmeade Show. It's great having you.
11: Thank you so much for having me.
10: All right. And this is Griff Jenkins filling in on the great Brian Kilmeade Show. We'll be back after this.
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8: A new report finds the global humanitarian aid system isn't serving those it's meant to support. Jazz saxophonist Sonny Rollins, who played alongside Miles Davis, John Coltrane, and others, passes away at age 95. And Georgia drivers speaking out after they've been fined multiple times in a single day while driving in school zones. Benjamin Fridkiss, 104.5 WOKV.
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2: I'm Action News Jax, Chief Meteorologist Mike Burrish, turning up the heat and humidity and some rain in the full First Alert forecast in less than 10 minutes.
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0: True signs of the wet season returning this week. When you can expect to turn off the irrigation. Clark Howard says be very wary about scholarship information shared on social media. Ways you can find real scholarship info.
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3: Talk show that's getting you talking. You're with Brian Kilmeade.
4: Well, unfortunately, you're not with Brian Kilmeade today. You are with the great Brian Kilmeade show. However, it's Griff Jenkins filling in for the great Brian Kilmeade. And we are talking about political issues that traditionally are often talked about, but seem to have fallen to the wayside for social engineering issues. If it's the Democrats that are driving it, like talking about transgenders in sports. But we are talking about issues that matter to Americans, regardless of whether you're Republican, Democrat, or independent. We just spent time talking there with Judge Glock about the economy, whether it's actually going well. And another thing that the Trump administration has done that matters to voters is the issue of health care and a little bit of fraud. We'll get into that in a second. But we have the honor now to bring on the program a guy that knows a lot about Trump RX. And I know you've heard about it. I don't know if you know exactly just how beneficial this could be specifically to you listening to that. John Stanford is the founder and executive director of Incubate, the national organization of venture capital firms united to support early stage life science innovation. And John, it's great to have you on the show. I think that correct me if I'm wrong, but you have met with Dr. Oz. You've met with White House staff as they were rolling out the Trump RX, and ultimately this is Trump RX is and I'm paraphrasing for the layman. You can go deeper as a bit of a sort of digital aggregator, a website or a coupon saver to help Americans to compare prices and find out where discounts are available. Walk us through the significance. How is Trump RX going and will it work?
5: Well, Griff, first, you did a terrific job. So there's not too much deeper to go. So thanks for having me on. Trump RX is a new form of way patients are going to access medicine because, frankly, our health insurance system's completely broken. And so a lot of credit to President Trump. And it was great to see him join with Mark Cuban, who's been on this. And I was with Mark a couple weeks ago talking about health insurance has gotten so out of hand that it makes more sense for people to just pay cash for their medicines. And what President Trump has built through Trump RX, like you said, is this aggregator site. And so for anyone with any prescription, you should be checking it out because America's all about choice. We're all about competition. And the reality is we've gotten to a place with medicines where you want to be able to see, should I just be buying this thing to direct instead of through middlemen? And, you know, in D.C., we've been talking about middlemen for the better part of a decade. President Trump got the middlemen out of this site. And so now you as a patient, if your drug's on there, you can go on and buy it. And I think that's just a sign of how much work we have to do to reform our broken healthcare system.
4: And you're so right, John, to point out the fact that a guy like Mark Cuban, who has not been complimentary towards President Trump on a number of issues, says, wait a minute. This one, I'll cross the lines. This is actually Americans, particularly seniors, that are paying so much for drugs. And, you know, I'm struck by when they rolled out Trump RX and in this way that, you know, you guys and then the White House has come up with to find cheaper medicine. I thought, wait, hold on. I remember covering Obamacare. And Obamacare passed. I thought we were getting that. Wasn't Obamacare, the ACA, going to deliver that? But it didn't.
5: It really didn't. And the reason why is we continue to leave this bureaucracy in between the patient and their doctor. You get sick, your doctor prescribes you a medicine, you should be able to take it. I mean, the insurers paint this position that we're going to all be wanting to take these drugs that we don't need. But who's out there wanting to take Keytruda for cancer when they're not prescribed by their drug? And so we got to this place where we're totally out of whack, where it doesn't make any sense. If your doctor prescribes a drug and you have insurance, you should be able to access that drug. Not 2 weeks later after you've spent 6 days on the phone getting prior authorization. And so we do great things in this country. We invent the best medicines in the world. But we are standing between the patient being able to access them. And so I think we're going to see more of these cash markets in the years to come until we really find a way. You know, these out-of-pocket deductibles. We're not talking about $20 here, $50 there. We're talking about asking Americans to pay the first $5,000 or $10,000 of their healthcare costs when they've been paying premiums for decades. And so this is something that needs a lot of attention. I know the president's going to jump on this. I know he wants to see a lot more done to rein in these abusive reforms, you know, all the talk of PBMs. There's more to do, and I think that's where the president's going to put a lot of affordability emphasis.
4: I hope he does. And like I said, we've taken the last half hour to hit the economy with Judge Glock in the previous one. We hit a little bit of healthcare here, and you're so right, and it matters. These are the kitchen table issues that matter to Americans. It's interesting because we were talking a little bit about Obamacare. By the way, you talk about healthcare. There, we are now seeing the uncovering of massive fraud nationwide. And on Fox and Friends this morning, I interviewed Montana's Attorney General, Knudsen, and he was talking about some $37 million in Medicare or Obamacare fraud that the state of Montana clawed back. And, you know, you look at some of the other cases. Are you seeing that really one of the possible solutions to getting where you talk about better healthcare is to also fold in some of that fraud, address that as well?
5: I think it's certainly a place to look for where are the dollars going. You know, we spend so much. We spend a sixth of our economy on healthcare. And, you know, sometimes politicians on both sides, but especially in the Democratic Party, a lot of people want to point to the drug development ecosystem, my peers who are trying to bring new medicines to patients. But imagine if we targeted that energy somewhere else. Why is an Advil in a hospital costing $1,000 instead of a nickel? You know, these are the kinds of conversations we want to have. So something I'm excited about, the current environment, the uncovering of this fraud, Trump RX, things like that. We need to be celebrating that this is where biotech and new medicines should thrive.
4: Yep.
5: We shouldn't be trying to squeeze that part of the ecosystem, the part we do really well, which China is nipping at our heels.
4: Oh, that's for sure. John, we got to leave it there. Great insight as always. Thanks for joining us. This is Griff Jenkins from the Brian Kilmeade Show.
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7: Good morning, Jacksonville. A woman is accused of driving while impaired and speeding excessively with a child in the car. The Jacksonville Sheriff's Office announced yesterday the unidentified woman was arrested after being pulled over on I-10 3 weeks ago. She was allegedly going 120 miles an hour with her 3-year-old in the back seat.
8: You know why you got pulled over?
9: Because I was speeding.
8: Yeah. Do you know how fast you were going?
9: Fast.
7: An officer smelled marijuana, searched the car, and then found a lit joint and empty bottles of alcohol. When asked why she was speeding, JSO says she told officers she had to hurry home because she left her 10-year-old alone. JSO says her actions could have led to a tragedy, and they're serious about traffic safety. U.S. Central Command confirms the U.S. carried out strikes on Iranian missile launch sites and mine-laying ships. Ashley Strohmeyer reports.
10: U.S. forces conducting self-defense strikes in southern Iran to protect troops from threats posed by Iranian forces, but that is also according to CENTCOM. The U.S. military struck a surface-to-air missile site in Bandar Abbas that was targeting U.S. warplanes and then boats attempting to lay mines. Sources say the U.S. strikes are over for now and that they were defensive in nature and not an effort to break the ceasefire. It's not clear how this might affect peace talks. President Trump said negotiations with Iran are proceeding nicely. The president also revealing that he wants any agreement to include a requirement for additional countries to join the Abraham Accords.
7: The Abraham Accords were brokered during President Trump's first term, meant to normalize relations between the Arab world and Israel. The president also said he wants Iran to give up its enriched uranium, saying it could be destroyed in the United States or abroad with international agencies as witness. Benjamin Fredkiss, 104.5 WOKV.
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18: A 7 on the WOKV weather meter. Partly sunny, hot, and humid today. A few inland afternoon showers and thunderstorms, mainly west of I-95 with highs in the low 90s. A little cooler at the beaches. An evening inland shower or storm tonight down to 73. And partly sunny, hot, and humid tomorrow and Thursday. Scattered afternoon showers and thunderstorms, and a few of those will make it to the beaches as temperatures reach the upper 80s to around 90. With your First Alert forecast, I'm Action News Jack's Chief Meteorologist Mike Burrish for 104.5 WOKV.
1: First Alert traffic from the Strata Air Conditioning and Heating Traffic Center.
19: I-95 northbound at 9B, there's a broken down vehicle on the right shoulder. Blanding Boulevard northbound and southbound is stop and go between Kingsley Avenue and the West Beltway. That's traffic. I'm Ron Hersey.
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7: The U.S. is launching strikes against Iran amid a fragile ceasefire in the Middle East. Florida lawmakers finally reach agreements on a spending plan that delivers targeted raises for some state workers, money for an emergency response fund, and a boost in spending on citrus research. And the Justice Department is pointing to this weekend's shooting at a White House security checkpoint to advocate for President Trump's proposed ballroom. Benjamin Fredkiss, 104.5 WOKV.
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20: Well, I hope the negotiations break down because every day that goes by is a gift to Iran. It gives them 24 more hours to recover from the pummeling they took during the 6 weeks of U.S.-Israeli attack. It gives them time to try and reconstitute their government, which increasingly looks dysfunctional in decision-making capability. And it postpones the day of reckoning, ultimately, when the threat that they pose to control over the Strait of Hormuz is resolved in a way that they never come back and do it again. I think the ceasefire was a mistake. I think these negotiations are a mistake. I think we're on the verge of something that ultimately history will decide was a catastrophic loss for the United States.
4: That was former Trump National Security Advisor John Bolton just throwing all kinds of cold water on the Iran negotiations. This is Griff Jenkins filling in for the Brian Kilmeade Show, and we are lucky right now to have former GOP National Spokeswoman Elizabeth Pipko joining us. Elizabeth, thank you. So I'm playing that because there's so much to unpack, and like John Bolton, I get it. So the love is lost between Bolton and President Trump, but at the same time, the guy that was the National Security Advisor, the guy literally that should have been the individual worrying about the Iran threat, now witnessing the only U.S. president of our lifetimes that was willing, really any in history, that was willing to take on an Iranian Islamic regime that for 47 years has been killing Americans, for which there are countless American heroes in Section 60 in Arlington National Cemetery that are dead because of this IRGC regime. And he is rooting for negotiations to fall through, lest he even forgets about the fact that the president is also looking to fundamentally change the Middle East if you can get countries like Saudi Arabia and the UAE and others to normalize relations with Israel. What do you make of this?
16: Well, it's a complicated topic because I think when it comes to John Bolton, everybody kind of looks at him in one specific way now. Everything that he did prior to serving President Trump is kind of out the window. And now everybody sees him as, you know, the guy who parted ways with the president in, you know, not the friendliest terms. And so when you listen to him, it's hard to not, you know, think that it's personal. I think most people either dislike him for his views already, or people on the right dislike him for the way that he kind of jumped ship and parted ways, let's say, with Donald Trump. So I think it's hard to listen to him and actually take his word. At the same time, even if you were to give him full confidence, it's hard to take anybody's word who's not in the physical room having these conversations, right? It's very easy to sit on Twitter, for example, and argue about what should be done when it comes to Iran. It's easy to criticize folks for not yet having a deal or for considering a deal to begin with, when most people having those conversations or feeling confident to share their opinions online don't actually have any clue what is being discussed, right? They're not at the table. They have no idea. Just like it's easy to say, I wouldn't have wanted this conflict to start to begin with. If I were President Trump, I wouldn't have done this to begin with, unless you have seen the threats that Iran

0: that are, you know, being critical again before the information has been brought out to the public by this president, I think we should feel pretty safe in the fact that he wants America's national security interests to be protected in a way like they never have before. You mentioned previous presidents failing every time to address this threat, kind of kicking the ball down, making sure the next administration has to deal with it. I'm constantly explaining to folks that that Obama Iran deal was a horrible deal. It really just delayed the IRGC's ability to have a nuclear weapon. It did not actually stop them in any way. And that's why President Trump is actually dealing with this right now and trying to make sure no future president has to make the same decisions.
1: And I'm glad you raised that. It's exactly the position of President Trump that, look, he is trying to choose. He is trying to show patience, I would argue, for diplomacy, but at the same time saying that there's either going to be a good deal or no deal at all, which is where John Bolton wants to take it, which is back to war fighting. And the whole no dust, no dollars is a pretty simple way to communicate to the Iranian regime. It's unclear, by the way, we should point out exactly who we're negotiating with and who holds the power. Right. I would say the IRGC commander, Ahmad Vahidi, does. But Marco Rubio does have a seat at that table. He is a player. He's overseas. And he is, I think, Elizabeth, really clear-eyed about explaining the situation, which the Iranians are clearly listening to. I want to play a little bit of this. It's a little hard to hear, but it's really important. This is cut three. Listen.
2: The straits have to be open. They're going to be open one way or the other. So they need to be open. What's happening there is unlawful. It's illegal. It's unsustainable for the world. It's unacceptable. I don't know of any country in the world that does it. Russians are not in favor of a tolling system. The Chinese are not in favor of a tolling system. I mean, there's no country in the world that's in favor of a tolling system except the regime in Iran. So that's not acceptable. That cannot happen. The straits need to be open, unimpeded, without tolls. And obviously that needs to happen immediately as soon as anything's agreed to.
1: So obviously he's traveling and that's a pool audio, but I wanted to play it because you've got the threat of the uranium and President Trump is saying that there won't be a deal unless you hand that over. But the other part is the Strait of Hormuz, which is obviously causing political headaches domestically because of high gas prices. But ultimately, Rubio there is very clear-eyed about the global impact of opening up that strait. And it sort of underscores the question of exactly how many cards is Iran holding about holding the strait hostage versus them being forced to the negotiating table because their economy is on the brink of collapse.
0: It is, and I don't think enough people want to talk about that because I don't want to give the president credit for what he's been able to do in these last few months. And I think the reality is, unfortunately, that President Trump, Secretary Rubio, most people, I think, that are involved in this situation on the American side have a lot more invested interest, really, in keeping innocent Iranians alive than the IRGC does. And I think you mentioned it before you played that clip. The president, Secretary Rubio, these are folks that are practicing immense patience, very, very heavily committed to the diplomatic process, who want to make sure we don't have to use military capabilities, which our country very much has, to destroy Iran. That's what we want to avoid. And I think economic pressure is the best pressure. That's what any leadership, whoever remains, is worried about. They're actually not worried about the livelihood of those protesters that they were slaughtering themselves before this started. And Griff, you mentioned it before you played that clip as well. I'm living in the past. Secretary Rubio,
1: it's an easy mistake to make. I make it all the time.
0: He's not speaking to Americans here, right? He's speaking to the Iranian leadership that is listening. That's what you said. And I think the secretary knows this is the best way to do so because he can sit very safely over here and let them know exactly what we're thinking, exactly what we will not put up with, right? And it's also Russia. It's also China. Our adversaries all around the world are listening to the secretary, wondering what he's thinking, what we're going to put up with, and what we will allow to continue while we, like you said, wait it out for those diplomatic resolutions really to work out. Because if they don't, they know very much so what we're capable of and what will happen to whatever remains really of the IRGC.
1: Yeah, we'll see where it goes. And, you know, for John Bolton, it's like gone are the days when politics stopped at the water's edge, rooting against a good deal, which would be historic, unprecedented. I want to shift gears, though, with you, because I know you'll have something to say about this. We'll go from Tehran to Texas. Texans are at the polls as we speak, choosing between Ken Paxton and John Cornyn. We had John Cornyn on the program earlier, and we talked to him. He made his case, and his case is a valid case. He's saying that he is the better candidate to face James Tallarico, who seems to be a newer version of Beto O'Rourke, if you consider the number of crazy things he keeps saying about God being non-binary, six sexes, not two, in a long list of things, which include, by the way,

0: Patrick was way behind on his IRS taxes.
1: I was in way over my head. The total amount ended up being somewhere just over $30,000. $30,000.
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11: That's Steve O'Donnell, the NASCAR CEO, weighing in and saluting the legendary NASCAR driver, Kyle Busch. This is Griff Jenkins filling in on the Brian Kilmeade Show. And, you know, as a race fan and fans of motorsports from the Indy 500 to NASCAR, our worlds have been rocked by the tragic death of Kyle Busch, 41 years old. But to Steve O'Donnell's point, he sure had proven everything. Literally 234 NASCAR victories against the three Cup Series. And, you know, there was a moment at the Charlotte Motor Speedway this weekend on Sunday when these tributes were happening, and you had Kyle's family and his young son, Brexton, who was going to grow up and be a racer just like his dad. You had Daniel Suarez, who won the Coca-Cola 600 that day, talking about just how much Kyle Busch meant to him. And it was one of the more touching tributes I can remember. Listen here.
12: My relationship with Kyle back in 2015, Kyle and I, we used to be on the phone every single week because he was helping me, trying to understand what I needed to look for, trying to understand the racetrack. Back then, we didn't have SMT, we didn't have data. So everything was by feel. If you had experience, you had an advantage. He didn't have to help me. You know, he didn't have to help this Mexican kid that can barely speak English. He was already a legend of the sport, and he took the time every single week to help me. And that, for me, spoke very, very highly of not who he is as a driver, but who he is as a person.
11: And that tribute by Daniel Suarez is so very important, because those of you who watch NASCAR well know, and even if you just watched from a distance, everybody knew Kyle Busch was the guy that fans love to hate. He was the villain because of his antics, particularly after races, when he would lose Dale Earnhardt Jr., giving a similar tribute because those two had a feud. They hated each other, and many of the Dale Earnhardt Jr. fans hated Kyle Busch with a passion because of the rivalry, but yet Dale Earnhardt Jr. also speaking to the character that Kyle Busch really was as a human, and it just simply talks and shows and demonstrates what a fierce competitor he was. Kyle Busch, number 8, a legend. This has been Griff Jenkins with the great honor filling in with Brian for Brian Kilmeade on the Brian Kilmeade Show. Hope everybody has a good day, and don't forget to remember Kyle Busch.
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21: I'm Chase Bunker. Our top story, the U.S. carried out strikes against multiple Iranian targets.
22: We do know overnight the United States conducted airstrikes against southern Iran near the Strait of Hormuz and the city of Bandar Abbas. CENTCOM says these strikes were defensive in nature and targeted mine-laying vessels along with a surface-to-air missile position. These were the first U.S. strikes that have targeted Iran since early May. A spokesperson for Iran's armed forces said any new aggression will be met with a far more severe response. The strikes do come amid the backdrop of ongoing diplomatic efforts to reach an agreement between Iran and the United States.
21: That's Trey Yinks in Tel Aviv. A Jacksonville mother is facing a DUI charge after JSO says she drove 120 miles per hour on I-10 with her 3-year-old in the back seat. According to JSO, the officer pulled the mother over and smelled marijuana in the car and found a lit joint. The investigation says several empty alcohol bottles were also found in the vehicle. And the Jacksonville Jaguars say it'll hold an open minicamp practice in June. That practice will be held on June 10th at the Miller Electric Center. Tickets will be available tomorrow at 10 a.m. for season ticket holders and 11 a.m. for the general public. You can find more details as well as the link to buy tickets over at WOKV.com. I'm Chase Bunker for 104.5 WOKV.
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27: Hot and humid through this afternoon, but the sea breeze is helping out from I-95 to the beaches, where temperatures will be in the 80s. And west of I-95, a few showers and thunderstorms develop with highs in the low 90s. It's a 7 on the WOKV weather meter. An evening inland shower or storm, otherwise partly cloudy tonight, only into the 70s. And tomorrow will be partly sunny, hot and humid, with scattered afternoon showers and thunderstorms developing, a high of 91. Then Thursday, Friday, and Saturday will all have a mix of sun and clouds, with quite a few afternoon showers and thunderstorms developing each day. Some of those will make it all the way to the beaches, with highs in the upper 80s to around 90 degrees. I'm Chief Meteorologist Mike Burrish. Join me today beginning at 5 p.m. on CBS 47 and Fox 30 Action News Jax.
7: First alert traffic from the Strata Air Conditioning and Heating Traffic Center.
28: Oceanway to the south side on the east beltway southbound. You will see some delays between Atlantic Boulevard and St. John's Bluff Road. It's a 14-minute ride from the Danes Point Bridge down to JTB. From the WOKV Traffic Center, I'm Brian Middleton.
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21: Voters in Texas are heading to the polls for the Republican primary runoff for the U.S. Senate between incumbent Senator John Cornyn and State Attorney General Ken Paxton. President Trump will reportedly make a rare trip to Camp David tomorrow to hold a cabinet meeting. And the Supreme Court rejected Florida's attempt to sue California and Washington State over the issuance of commercial driver's license to truckers who don't speak English and are not authorized to be in the U.S. I'm Chase Bunker.

0: Today on the Eric Erickson Show, he's a 40-year broadcaster, Marconi Award winner, and always in search of the perfect cup of coffee. 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
1: Always a pleasure to fill in for Eric Erickson and appreciate you being here. What a day in news. Holy mackerel. Just to let you know where we're going today, we do have the latest on Iran, and the news is changing by the minute. So we'll get into all the latest. We now know what exactly it is that Iran is demanding to open up the Strait of Hormuz. We are going to get into that. Crime is in the news today, especially in Chicago. The question is, who is to blame? We'll get into that. And of course, the Democrats, the crazy, is on full display for this Tuesday. So a lot to get to. Let's get right to it. By the way, you can always follow me on the socials at Dan Mandis Show. I host a morning show in Nashville, Tennessee, Super Talk 99.7 WTN. So here's the very latest. President Trump is going to convene what they're calling a rare cabinet meeting at Camp David tomorrow, as the focus continues on negotiations with Iran. Now, y'all know what happened over the weekend. There was a lot of people saying that we are this close to a deal with Iran. And of course, I'm noticing a pattern. I'm sure that you've noticed it as well, where we come out, you know, America, Donald Trump, a lot of other countries will come out and say that we are very close to a deal with Iran, only for Iran to then come out and say, no, we didn't agree to this. We didn't agree to that. There's no way we would agree to that. And it is like the same thing over and over and over again. It's like Charlie Brown and Lucy pulling the football away time and again. So now the latest story, just to get you right up to the minute updated, is the president is calling for a rare cabinet meeting at Camp David tomorrow. This is going to be a very big deal, as the focus does continue on negotiations. One of the things that I would ask you is, do you believe that Iran is negotiating in good faith? I mean, that's just my overarching theme for this segment will be, do you believe that Iran is negotiating in good faith? Well, let me ask this question. Do you think that a country that is negotiating for the opening of the Strait of Hormuz in good faith would also be laying mines in the Strait of Hormuz? Clearly, Iran is not negotiating in good faith. And so we were very much within our right to blow the living you-know-what out of them as they were caught laying mines in the Strait of Hormuz. But here's the deal. If the Strait of Hormuz could be open immediately, which is what we were hearing over the weekend, well, then why is it they were laying mines? So now the latest story is that Iran is demanding the release of $24 billion in frozen funds. Apparently that happened yesterday. They want half of it right now, and the remainder would be sent over a two-month period. So there's a lot happening over the last couple of days. We did, of course, as you know, had some military strikes over the weekend.
2: Forces target missile launch sites and boats in southern Iran. CENTCOM describes it as self-defense strikes. The strikes were conducted in an area of Bandar Abbas, where Iran's main naval base is located. Sources say the U.S. strikes are over and were defensive in nature and not an effort to break the ceasefire. But earlier today, President Trump said negotiations with Iran are, quote, proceeding nicely, but warns the war could restart if a deal isn't reached.
1: I mean, can I just be honest? Now, I'm going to tell you, I'm a Donald Trump supporter. I get to fill in for Eric every once in a while. You don't know me from Adam. So I'm a Donald Trump supporter, and I have been getting a little frustrated as of late, because when the president says, well, the negotiations are proceeding nicely, they're really not. I mean, when the entity that you are negotiating with, Iran, is negotiating the possible immediate opening of the Strait of Hormuz, and then you catch them laying mines in the Strait of Hormuz, that is an indicator, and a really good one, that negotiations are not proceeding nicely. And so the other part of this is, so we caught Iran again laying the mines in the Strait of Hormuz. So we went ahead and bombed them, which is certainly our right. Now Iran has the audacity to say that we violated the ceasefire when we caught them laying mines in the Strait of Hormuz as they're negotiating. And so it's what I've always said. Is Iran negotiating in good faith? No, they're not. As we are in the midst of negotiating, they're laying mines. Not real surprising. And then they have the audacity to come back and say that we are the ones that violated the ceasefire. So the deal, just over the Memorial Day weekend, there was a lot that was being discussed and is still being talked about today. U.S. says that Iran must give up their nuclear dust or enriched uranium. And by the way, again, remember, not to belabor the point, but as we are out there saying that the negotiations are proceeding nicely, and we're talking about how, I think somebody said, I don't know if it was President Trump, but somebody reported that 95% of everything that has been discussed has been worked out. Now, as people have been saying that, I don't know if it was Donald Trump or who it was, but that's one of the things that I heard over the weekend, that 90 to 95% of everything has been agreed upon. So here's what I experienced over the weekend. Number one, U.S. says that Iran must give up their nuclear dust or their enriched uranium. Iran then comes back and says, no, we're not going to do that. We're not going to give up our nuclear dust. Okay. Number two, U.S. says that the Strait of Hormuz must be reopened and not controlled by Iran. Iran comes back and says, we never agreed to that. U.S. says that Iran must stop any nuclear ambitions. Iran comes back and says they'll never give up their nuclear ambitions. Iran says that they want reparations for the war. Donald Trump says there is no way that is going to happen. So can somebody please tell me, where is this 90 to 95% of the elements of this negotiation are pretty much wrapped up? Because it sounds like nothing is wrapped up. But despite all of this, on this Tuesday morning, there does seem to be some signs of progress, not from America, but from Iran. Listen to this.
3: Iran says a degree of understanding has been reached with the U.S. as the country's president has ordered some internet service to be restored. Both sides say it's a work in progress. As talks continue to effort a roadmap for resolving remaining issues, here's where those talks stand. Now, Iran would be required to open the Strait of Hormuz, as well as ending fees and restrictions on commercial shipping. There would be limits on uranium enrichment that has to be discussed, and follow-up talks would need to address enriched uranium stockpiles. It would also need to take an active role in a broader regional de-escalation. The U.S. is holding firm on a few key points. First and foremost, no sanctions relief before verified Iranian steps, and to focus on turning a temporary framework into a final agreement. At least for now, nuclear terms remain unresolved.
1: So that last part, that's a Fox News. So that last part, where he says nuclear issues remain unresolved. Well, isn't that like the whole debate? Isn't this whole thing about nuclear issues? Yes, it is. And here's the other thing. You know, Iran, they can agree to anything. The question is there any transparency? How are we going to be able to verify anything that they agree to? I mean, this is, listen, it's a tough putt. I do understand this is a tough putt. Because one of the big issues with Obama's deal back in 2015, remember the Iranian nuclear deal way back when? There was all of these promises that were made, but no real transparency by Iran. The deal was also allowed to sunset, you know, to end, which would ultimately mean that Iran would be able to go back to building bombs. And so the whole point is that, again, Iran, they can agree to whatever it is that they want to agree to, but, you know, they're known to lie, right? And so coming up next, what exactly is it that Donald Trump wants for Iran? What exactly is the president looking for? Details straight ahead. My name is Dan Mandis, in for Eric Erickson. We'll return next.
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11: Voters in Texas are heading to the polls for the Republican primary runoff for the U.S. Senate between incumbent Senator John Cornyn and State Attorney General Ken Paxton. President Trump will reportedly make a rare trip to Camp David tomorrow to hold a cabinet meeting. And the Supreme Court rejected Florida's attempt to sue California and Washington State over the issuance of commercial driver's license to truckers who don't speak English and are not authorized to be in the U.S. I'm Chase Bunker.
12: What's one of the biggest threats to...
13: die before you're 100. And then, you know, I'm kind of looking at him going, right? And they're, you know, I want like a nod. Yeah, I'm going to die before. Like, okay, let's make sure. Because I had one guy go, no, 115. I'm like, oh,
12: well, Mike,
13: that's optimistic.
12: You don't want to paint yourself into a corner, right? And then go, oops.
13: Yeah, okay. Again, I was literally very happy to hear him say that. Back in the old days, you're sitting there and you go, okay, I've got this much. If I earned zero on it, we usually use 95 on a plan. Let's just say you're 65, so it's 30 years. And this is simple math, but people think this way. They go, all right, well, if I divide what I have by 30, that's how much I could take out and hit zero, mm-hmm. right, by the time I'm 95. Then you can go out from there and you go, okay, but if I put it in a bank CD and I was getting like 3.5%, oh, okay, try to do that math. And then eventually you get into, well, what if it was in the stock market? But then you got the volatility and everything that goes along with it. So the longevity component obviously is extremely important. We don't know how long you're going to live. So I can show you the average rate of return on an investment, but that rate of return can't be in just 1 year because 1 year isn't indicative of what's going to happen the next year. But if you spread that over, well, it used to be 10 years, but I think now it needs to be more like 20, 30 year average, you can map it out. But then you've got sequence of returns risk, right? So it's just an average rate of return. So we're trying to define things moving forward. And if somebody can help us understand the mechanics of, well, what could I expect from the investment over time? How much risk am I taking in that investment over time? And then what are all of my investment options? Because we have several that have a defined outcome. But anytime you have a defined outcome, meaning it's literally in writing how much you're going to get paid year after year. Well, what's the catch to that? Well, the catch is if you're not going to make less than that, you're also not going to make more than that. And then, you know, you're having conversations with people about what is their personal comfort zone. So this is why I'm constantly talking about understanding all the options. Because, Cheryl, I think I literally just said something. A lot of people are going like, well, I didn't know you could get a defined outcome on an investment in the stock market that I knew what I was going to get paid and my risk was protected on the downside. But then also on the upside, the problem was I was going to get paid 12%. But if it went up 50, I was still only going to get 12. You know, a lot of people will be okay with that. And the reason they're not aware of it is they haven't been told before.
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1: Part of what Iran is doing is they are doing what they've always done, which is delay tactic, delay tactic, delay tactic, delay tactic. That's what they do. And as they delay, they try to, well, here's an example. As Iran continues to delay, you know what they do? That's right. They put mines in the Strait of Hormuz. That's what they do. or they try to build more, they try to enrich more uranium. They try to build more missiles. They try to build more drones. This is what they do. And Donald Trump has known this for a long time. And so as these negotiations continue, what is expected from Iran?
3: As for Iran, it could get phased sanctions relief, easing of the U.S. blockade measures, expanded oil and trade access, and a path towards broader economic normalization. President Trump today saying for that normalization to happen, our Gulf allies should join in. He wrote on Truth Social this: negotiations with the Islamic Republic of Iran are proceeding nicely. It will only be a great deal for all or no deal at all. I am mandatorily requesting that all countries immediately sign the Abraham Accords. Wow. And that if Iran signs its agreement with me as President of the United States of America, it would be an honor to have them also be a part of this unparalleled world coalition. The Middle East would be united, powerful, and economically strong like perhaps no other area in the world.
1: So you got to love Trump, right? Go big or go home. And that is exactly what he did. And you heard that right. President Trump is now demanding that Saudi Arabia, Qatar, Pakistan, Turkey, Egypt, and Jordan join the Abraham Accords as the president tries to get this deal done with Iran. Now, as a reminder, not that you don't know, but just a reminder for some folks, the Abraham Accords are the normalization of relations between Israel and Middle Eastern countries. So this was, in Donald Trump's first term, one of his biggest accomplishments. He got several Middle Eastern countries to sign on to the Abraham Accords, Bahrain, United Arab Emirates, Sudan, and Morocco, all normalizing ties with Israel. And make no mistake, this would be a very big deal for Israel, because part of the normalization of relations is business deals. And so now there's a lot of people that are complaining because it's just another, they would say, just another gimme for Israel. And I can make the argument either way. Because, you know, there's a lot of folks out there that are saying, well, this is Donald Trump and we're fighting Israel's war. You've heard, no doubt, a lot of those talking points or accusations, whatever. But I'm going to tell you, I can make the argument either way. I do understand why people would say that this is a major gimme for Israel. But I can also say that for a lot of these nations to really just dive in both feet, new Middle East, new relationships with Israel, that everybody's got to jump in both feet, business deals, so that everybody is making money and everybody is enjoying the wealth. And unless everybody, in other words, all of these nations, unless all of these nations are experiencing more wealth, then nobody is going to be all in on these new relationships within the Middle East. So I got to tell you, it is something that I didn't expect the president would do, but I'm not really surprised. We'll talk about this and a whole lot more. My name is Dan Mandis, in for Eric Erickson. Always appreciate the opportunity. Follow me on the socials at Dan Mandis Show. That's at Dan Mandis Show.
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11: I'm Chase Bunker. Our top story: a judge determined that part of Henry Tendon's March 2023 confession to killing Jared Breitigan will be admissible in court. Action News Jackson's Zion Dakota tells us the judge also ruled that Tendon's recorded and typed confession is excluded.
22: Tendon now says he lied when he signed the plea agreement confessing to being the hired hitman to execute Jared Breitigan. Tendon's defense argues that because his statements were made in connection with plea negotiations, they are now inadmissible under Florida law.
11: Tendon's next hearing is set for June. One man is facing multiple charges after a body was found in a burning vehicle. We told you when Clay County deputies arrested Kareem Johnson after a body was found after fire crews put out a car fire in Middleburg. That man was identified as Reginald Gant. Gant's death is being ruled a homicide. And the state budget proposal contains good news for HIV patients. The AIDS Healthcare Foundation announced yesterday that lawmakers reversed earlier cuts to the AIDS Drug Assistance Program. The deal restores eligibility to 400% of the federal poverty level and provides $75 million for the program. But it also caps the program at 21,000 people. The AIDS Healthcare Foundation opposes the cap, but it says it will keep Floridians with HIV on the medication that keeps them alive. I'm Chase Bunker for 104.5 WOKV.
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3: A 7 on the WOKV weather meter, partly sunny, hot, and humid today. A few inland afternoon showers and thunderstorms, mainly west of I-95 with highs in the low 90s. A little cooler at the beaches. An evening inland shower or storm tonight, down to 73. And partly sunny, hot, and humid tomorrow and Thursday. Scattered afternoon showers and thunderstorms, and a few of those will make it to the beaches as temperatures reach the upper 80s to around 90. With your First Alert forecast, I'm Action News Jack's Chief Meteorologist Mike Burrish for 104.5 WOKV.
2: First Alert traffic from the Strata Air Conditioning and Heating Traffic Center.
4: Southside drivers heading up to Arlington on the East Beltway northbound. It is a speed limit drive for a lot of your ride, though you are tapping the brakes right around Beach Boulevard. Give yourself 12 minutes to get from State Route 9B up to Atlantic Boulevard. And then leaving the south end of town and heading up to downtown, I-95 northbound, you will see some slowdowns right around University. Nothing too crazy. Still less than 15 minutes to get from the Beltway up to I-10. Mandarin out to Orange Park west, the Beltway northbound, a 10-minute ride from the 95 exits out to Blanding. And as you make your way out to the beaches, JTB eastbound, an 11-minute drive from I-95 out to A1A. From the WOKB Traffic Center, I'm Brian Middleton.
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6: Voters in Texas are heading to the polls for the Republican primary runoff for the U.S. Senate between incumbent Senator John Cornyn and State Attorney General Ken Paxton. President Trump will reportedly make a rare trip to Camp David tomorrow to hold a cabinet meeting. And a judge determined that part of Henry Tennant's 2023 confession to killing Jared Breitigan will be admissible in court. I'm Chase Bunker.
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7: Follow me on the socials at Dan Mandis Show. Always appreciate the opportunity to fill in for Eric Erickson. And man, it's quite the news day. Appreciate you joining us here on the Eric Erickson Show. You know, one of the things that I always am fascinated with is when we talk about politics in America, and when we talk about the average life experience of an American. What is really important to you? Your money, I'm sure. Your safety is another one. Maybe how our kids are educated in schools. I could go on and on about the experience of your average American. But, you know, one of the things that I noticed, crime is in the news today, especially in Chicago. I don't know if you saw what happened in Chicago, but I'm going to get into it. They are ushering in the summer, as they always seem to do in Chicago, and that is with a lot of crime, frankly. And so we're going to get into that. But first, I thought this was interesting. Harry Enten and all the folks over there at CNN, and by the way, I'm a big Harry Enten fan, but they're looking at this poll. Who voters trust with crime? In other words, who do voters trust to fight crime? Democrats or Republicans? Now, I just want you to think, because you're a highly educated audience. You listen to Eric Erickson, right? So he will no doubt tell you and talk to you about the crime and the stats and everything that's been going on. And so, knowing what you know, which political party do you believe would be more apt to be trusted to fight crime? Democrats or Republicans? Well, obviously, it would be Republicans. We don't need a highfalutin poll from CNN to tell us that Republicans, by far, by a 13-point margin, are more trusted than Democrats to fight crime.
8: True. Because who voters trust more in crime? You know, oftentimes we put up these graphics, and, you know, Democrats are leading or Trump was leading, and then Democrats came ahead. But look at this. Who voters trust more in crime? In October of 2024, Trump was trusted more in crime than Kamala Harris by 4 points. Look at the Republican lead right now, though, in the average of polling. Look at this. Republicans nationally are more trusted on crime than Democrats by a 13-point margin. It's one of the few issues in which the Republican advantage, Johnny B., has actually expanded out from what Trump was looking at a little bit under 2 years ago.
7: So 2 years ago, Donald Trump and the Republicans, October of 2024, Kamala Harris versus Donald Trump, the American people trusted Donald Trump up four points over Kamala Harris. Now, GOP up 13. That is huge. And really not surprising. Is it surprising to you? Of course not. I mean, all you've got to do is look at what is going on in Democrat-run cities across America. It is like The Walking Dead. Just look at Chicago. Headlines any given day, but specifically today, you got 25 people shot over Memorial Day weekend in Chicago. So summer is just getting underway, and already it's like break out the suntan lotion, break out the bathing suits, and in Chicago, break out the guns. But, you know, the question of who do you blame? The question is, who do you blame? A lot of people will point to one guy, Brandon Johnson, of course, Chicago mayor. I call him Let's Go Brandon Johnson, but you got Brandon Johnson. But I want you to think about this. Listen to this passage from Fox Chicago. The shootings, including four teenagers who were

0: couldn't stop the crime in the city. There's a district attorney. And by the way, the problems that are in Memphis are the same problems we see in all of these Democrat-run cities across the country. You got a bunch of woke politicians. You've got police who aren't not allowed to do their job. You've got district attorneys that don't like to charge these criminals with serious crimes, even when they commit serious crimes. And then everybody complains when pharmacies decide they no longer want to have stores in these cities because you got these people that just walk in and start stealing stuff off the shelves and walk out. And the local district attorney won't do jack. And so it's not real surprising that we hear that the American people look at the Democrats and say, yeah, you know what? They're not real good on crime. I mean, this is what the mayor of Chicago, Let's Go Brandon Johnson, had to say.
1: But let me be absolutely clear. Remember when we had multiple arrests at a gathering, and then another gathering happened the following week? If we believe that we can arrest our way towards safety, we're wrong. We ask police officers to do too much.
0: Right. So people, of course, mocking him now incessantly. Here's what I would say about Brandon Johnson, the hapless mayor of Chicago. I actually agree with him in the sense that parents do need to do more. But I disagree with him on this whole notion that we cannot arrest our way to safer streets. Au contraire, I believe that we can. I believe that we're not arresting enough, and I don't believe that the people that are being arrested, I don't believe that they're spending enough time in jail. That's the problem. Do you know what we saw in Memphis? I know this because I live in Nashville and I do a morning show in Nashville, and so we cover a lot of state news like Memphis. And they found that in the city of Memphis, the majority of crime was committed by a, relatively speaking, small group of individuals. You arrest them, you throw them in jail, and you throw away the key. Now, I realize that in the sense of these gatherings, as the mayor says, of all of these, these juveniles, these young kids, I think that if you throw them in jail and you throw away the key for a little while, perhaps maybe they learn their lesson. Perhaps maybe their parents learn a lesson as well. I mean, unfortunately, maybe not. You never really know. But there are cultural problems within these communities. And sadly, that's just a fact. These parents seemingly could give two rips about the whereabouts of their kids at 3 o'clock in the morning. And that's just a fact. And this has been going on for years. So if the situation can't get fixed, then the jails and the law has to fix it to keep other people within these cities safe. That's what needs to happen. And if that means we need to start throwing these kids in juvenile hall for months at a time or years at a time, then so be it. Because maybe at least then you can break the cycle of crime. My name is Dan Madison for Eric Erickson. We'll return next.
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5: Iran is threatening retaliation after the U.S. military carried out what it said was self-defense strikes. A Jacksonville mother is facing a DUI charge after JSO says she drove 120 miles per hour on I-10 with her three-year-old in the back seat. And a judge determined that part of Henry Tennant's 2023 confession to killing Jared Breitigan will be admissible in court. I'm Chase Bunker.
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0: My name is Dan Mandis, in for Eric today, and always appreciate the opportunity. You can find me on the socials at Dan Mandis Show. You know, I was talking about who the American people trust more on crime. I mean, to be honest, I didn't need to do an entire segment on that, but it's obvious. It's the Republicans. And heading into the midterm elections, obviously that is something that is incredibly important because, you know, the American people, they just want to feel safe. They just want to feel safe. And we see the ridiculousness of these youth gone wild in some of these cities like Chicago, where you've got hundreds of these kids just running around and vandalizing and destroying. I was talking about Memphis and about how in Memphis, I live in Nashville, so we talk about Memphis quite a bit on my local radio show here in Nashville, Tennessee. And the governor and Donald Trump got together and had a law enforcement surge. And so the question is, how well did that law enforcement surge work? It worked really well. How well? It's amazing what happens when police officers and law enforcement officers are brought in and allowed to do their jobs. During and after the 2025-2026 law enforcement surge, overall violent crime went down 27 to 40%. Robberies down 31 to 45%. That's right. Carjackings and vehicle thefts down roughly 48 to 64%, depending on the time frame used. And so part of, as you talk about how we can fix these cities, I've always wondered, you remember when the National Guard went into Washington, D.C., and you had all of these people that were out there screaming, oh, Black Lives Matter, Black Lives Matter. You can't have the National Guard in Washington, D.C., Black Lives Matter. Well, the thing is, the murder rate went down. And who was being murdered in Washington, D.C.? Yeah, black folks. And so whether we're talking about Washington, D.C., or we're talking about Memphis, the murder victims often are black. So if the murder rate goes down, if the violent crime goes down, and most of those crime victims were black, well, then Donald Trump actually was saving black lives. But all of these people there in the streets of Washington, D.C. and Memphis screaming about Black Lives Matter. It's nonsensical is what it is. It's clearly nonsensical. There are people in Memphis, whether we're talking about black folks, white folks, whatever. There are people in Memphis who it's almost like for them, it is a surreal moment. The last year, as the streets of Memphis and the streets of Washington, D.C. have been cleaned up, it's a surreal time for the people of these cities and people of these areas. You know why? Because they can actually go out on a Friday night. They can actually go out on a Saturday night and not have to worry about being gunned down. And that's huge for these communities. Because these communities, they're held hostage by the crime. Law enforcement comes in courtesy of the Republican Party. And what do they find? They find that the violent crime drops and they can actually go out and enjoy an evening. It is amazing. Got a lot more straight ahead.
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5: I'm Chase Bunker. Our top story, it is admissible. A judge determined that part of Henry Tennant's 2023 confession to killing Jared Breitigan will be admissible in court. Action News Jax's Zion Dakota tells us the judge also ruled that Tennant's recorded and typed confession will be excluded.
20: Tennant now says he lied when he signed a plea agreement confessing to being the hired hitman to execute Jared Breitigan. Tennant's defense argues that because his statements were made in connection with plea negotiations, they are now inadmissible under Florida law.
5: Tennant's next hearing is set for June. A Jacksonville mother is facing a DUI charge after JSO says she drove 120 miles per hour on I-10 with her three-year-old in the back seat. According to JSO, the officer pulled the mother over and smelled marijuana in the car and found a lit joint. The investigation says several empty alcohol bottles were also found in the vehicle. And the Jacksonville Jaguars say it'll hold an open minicamp practice in June. That practice will be held on June 10th at the Miller Electric Center. Tickets will be available tomorrow at 10 a.m. for season ticket holders and 11 a.m. for the general public. You can find more details as well as the link to buy tickets over at WOKV.com. I'm Chase Bunker for 104.5 WOKV.
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3: A 7 on the WOKV weather meter. Partly sunny, hot, and humid today. A few inland afternoon showers and thunderstorms, mainly west of I-95 with highs in the low 90s. A little cooler at the beaches. An evening inland shower or storm tonight, down to 73. And partly sunny, hot, and humid tomorrow and Thursday. Scattered afternoon showers and thunderstorms, and a few of those will make it to the beaches as temperatures reach the upper 80s to around 90. With your First Alert Forecast, I'm Action News Jack's Chief Meteorologist Mike Burrish for 104.5 WOKV.
2: First Alert traffic from the Strata Air Conditioning and Heating Traffic Center.
4: Oceanway down to the south side, east Beltway southbound, a 12-minute ride from the Dance Point down to Butler Boulevard. Leaving downtown, heading to the south end, I-95 southbound, 13 minutes between the Fuller Warren and the Beltway. From the WOKV Traffic Center, I'm Brian Middleton.
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6: Voters in Texas are heading to the polls for the Republican primary runoff for the U.S. Senate between incumbent Senator John Cornyn and State Attorney General Ken Paxton. President Trump will reportedly make a rare trip to Camp David tomorrow to hold a cabinet meeting. And a judge determined that part of Henry Tennant's 2023 confession to killing Jared Breitigan will be admissible in court. I'm Chase Bunker.
7: 3, 2, 1, 0. All engine running.

0: You may not agree with him, but he tells you the truth. 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
1: Dan Mandis here in for Eric Erickson. Always appreciate the opportunity to fill in. I do find this funny. I've got CNN on here in my basement where I'm doing the show from home. This is the headline. Targets of Donald Trump's retribution may seek piece of the $1.88 billion retribution fund. And, you know, it is interesting how when the word of that, and I'm just going to air quote this, retribution fund came out, the left, they were just absolutely hyperventilating over this thing because, you know, they were talking about how the J6ers, they would be the ones that would be getting this money. By the way, a lot of those people had their lives ruined as they were overcharged, but moving on from that. But one of the things that I would also say is that the Democrats and the media, they were so hyper-focused on the J6ers, and a lot of Republicans and conservatives, including, by the way, yours truly, I was saying, well, there should be a way for somebody who is either overcharged or overzealously targeted by the federal government in the Department of Justice, where if their lives are ruined or negatively impacted by an overzealous Department of Justice, then there should be a way for people to be able to get some sort of a compensation. And oh, the howling of people on the left. How this was going to be, you know, very specific to, you know, people who are followers and supporters of Donald Trump and the J6ers, and that $1.88 billion is going to go to people handpicked by Donald Trump. Well, CNN is now, because a lot of that nonsense was going on CNN. And the reality is, and the purpose of the story on CNN is that now it looks like, and the way that they're framing it, you'll just have to, you know, understand and consider the source. But now they're saying that there are, for example, maybe some journalists and some former prosecutors that have left the federal government for whatever reason that are, and they're framing it as victims of Donald Trump, but people who have left the federal government one reason or another because of Donald Trump, at the behest of Donald Trump, whatever, they are now, Democrats are going to start to perhaps go after some of that $1.88 billion as well. So big shocker. Now, people on the left will be able to go after that money as well. Got a lot more straight ahead. Dan Mandis here for Eric Erickson.
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5: I'm Chase Bunker. Our top story. A judge determined that part of Henry Tennant's March 2023 confession to killing Jared Breitigan will be admissible in court. Action News Jack's Zion Dakota tells us the judge also ruled that Tennant's recorded and typed confession is excluded.
6: Tennant now says he lied when he signed a plea agreement confessing to being the hired hitman to execute Jared Breitigan. Tennant's defense argues that because his statements were made in connection with plea negotiations, they are now inadmissible under Florida law.
5: Tennant's next hearing is set for June. One man is facing multiple charges after a body was found in a burning vehicle. We told you when Clay County deputies arrested Kareem Johnson after a body was found after fire crews put out a car fire in Middleburg. That man was identified as Reginald Gant. Gant's death is being ruled a homicide. And the state budget proposal contains good news for HIV patients. The AIDS Healthcare Foundation announced yesterday that lawmakers reversed earlier cuts to the AIDS Drug Assistance Program. The deal restores eligibility to 400% of the federal poverty level and provides $75 million for the program, but it also caps the program at 21,000 people. The AIDS Healthcare Foundation opposes the cap, but it says it will keep Floridians with HIV on the medication that keeps them alive. I'm Chase Bunker for 104.5 WOKV.
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15: A 7 on the WOKV weather meter. Partly sunny, hot, and humid today. A few inland afternoon showers and thunderstorms, mainly west of I-95 with highs in the low 90s. A little cooler at the beaches. An evening inland shower or storm tonight down to 73. And partly sunny, hot, and humid tomorrow and Thursday. Scattered afternoon showers and thunderstorms. And a few of those will make it to the beaches as temperatures reach the upper 80s to around 90. With your First Alert Forecast, I'm Action News Jack's Chief Meteorologist Mike Burrish for 104.5 WOKV.
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16: Tracking your ride east Beltway southbound, we do have a crash on the ramp to Southside Boulevard over on the shoulder. A road ranger is there as well. San Jose Boulevard northbound, FDOT says we have a crash at Clare Lane blocking the left lane. From the WOKV Traffic Center, I'm Brian Middleton.
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5: Voters in Texas are heading to the polls for the Republican primary runoff for the U.S. Senate between incumbent Senator John Cornyn and State Attorney General Ken Paxton. President Trump will reportedly make a rare trip to Camp David tomorrow to hold a cabinet meeting, and a judge determined that part of Henry Tennant's 2023 confession to killing Jared Bridegain will be admissible in court. I'm Chase Bunker.

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10: Dan Mandis in for Eric Erickson. Just real quick, talking about what is going on in the L.A. mayor's race. You know, this kind of dovetails with what we were talking about earlier in the program, where by far you do have the American people, according to polling, trust Republicans to handle crime far better than the Democrats. And so when you look at everything that is going on in Los Angeles with the crime and the drugs and the homelessness and all of that other stuff, and you dovetail that with what has been going on in Chicago over the Memorial Day weekend, where you have all, it's like dozens of people have been shot, and you've got all of these roving hordes of young kids that are just marauding in the streets, and five police officers that were run over by a driver. You have a bunch of people shot as well in Chicago. I mean, let's just be honest. The cities where the worst crime is happening are run by Democrats. And that's what Spencer Pratt is running on. And so that's why, according to the latest numbers, Spencer Pratt has raised $2.72 million in his mayoral race. Nathia Raman, $401,000. And Karen Bass, $283,000. So clearly, she is not doing well. She is not doing well at all. And so, I personally believe that Spencer Pratt has a lot of opportunity there to win his campaign. By the way, we were talking about what happened with Karen Bass and her administration, where one of the people that works in her administration that handles the needles, distributes syringes to drug users at LA's MacArthur Park and elsewhere. Well, that guy, because, you know, it's the needle distribution program. Well, he has now been arrested on federal criminal complaint charges, charging him with possession with intent to distribute fentanyl. So not only was he distributing syringes to drug users at LA's MacArthur Park, but this guy was also selling fentanyl, allegedly. Christopher Barrett Johnson. On May 5th, law enforcement pulled Johnson over near MacArthur Park after he abruptly made a U-turn in front of them in his BMW. LAPD officers saw methamphetamine in a plastic baggie in plain view in Johnson's car. And so the guy that is distributing syringes for the mayor's office is actually now charged with possession with intent to distribute fentanyl. Unbelievable. This is the guy that is supposed to be taking, you know, taking part in harm reduction policies, when in reality, he's one of those that is distributing fentanyl that could actually kill these folks, you know, living on the street and addicted to fentanyl in Los Angeles. Anybody shocked by that? If you know anything about Karen Bass, you know that this should not be surprising to you. Also, remember her former deputy mayor, a guy by the name of Brian K. Williams. Remember that he admitted to calling in a fake bomb threat. Her former Los Angeles deputy mayor busted for calling in fake bomb threats. Amazing.
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19: I'm Chase Bunker. Our top story,
18: It is admissible. A judge determined that part of Henry Tenen's 2023 confession to killing Jared Breitigan will be admissible in court. Action News' Jackson Zahn Dakota tells us the judge also ruled that Tenen's recorded and typed confession will be excluded.
19: Tenen now says he lied when he signed the plea agreement confessing to being the hired hitman to execute Jared Breitigan. Tenen's defense argues that because his statements were made in connection with plea negotiations, they are now inadmissible under Florida law.
18: Tenen's next hearing is set for June. A Jacksonville mother is facing a DUI charge after JSO says she drove 120 miles per hour on I-10 with her three-year-old in the back seat. According to JSO, the officer pulled the mother over and smelled marijuana in the car and found a lit joint. The investigation says several empty alcohol bottles were also found in the vehicle. And the Jacksonville Jaguars say it'll hold an open minicamp practice in June. That practice will be held on June 10th at the Miller Electric Center. Tickets will be available tomorrow at 10 a.m. for season ticket holders and 11 a.m. for the general public. You can find more details as well as the link to buy tickets over at WOKV.com. I'm Chase Bunker for 104.5 WOKV.
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3: A few showers and storms, mainly inland through this evening. Otherwise, partly cloudy skies. It's a 7 on the WOKV weather meter with temperatures falling into the 70s overnight tonight. Partly sunny, hot and humid tomorrow and Thursday with scattered afternoon showers and thunderstorms. But some of those storms will make a move toward the coast by late afternoon each day with highs in the 80s to around 90. From the First Alert Weather Center, I'm Action News Jax's Chief Meteorologist Mike Burrish for 104.5 WOKV.
2: First Alert Traffic from the Strata Air Conditioning and Heating Traffic Center.
4: Tracking your ride on San Jose Boulevard southbound, FDOT says that we have a broken down car at Clare Lane blocking the left lane. Please be careful around that area. And then I-95 northbound heading into downtown, a crash at Bowden is over on the right shoulder. West Beltway southbound, another crash just before I-95 is also over on the right shoulder. From the WOKV Traffic Center, I'm Brian Middleton.
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6: Voters in Texas are heading to the polls for the Republican primary runoff for the U.S. Senate between incumbent Senator John Cornyn and State Attorney General Ken Paxton. President Trump will reportedly make a rare trip to Camp David tomorrow to hold a cabinet meeting, and a judge determined that part of Henry Tennant's 2023 confession to killing Jared Breitigan will be admissible in court. I'm Chase Bunker.
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0: giving you the truth, not the talking points. 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
1: My name is Dan Mandis, in for Eric Erickson today. Always appreciate the opportunity. If you want to find out more about me, follow me on the socials, if you would, at Dan Mandis Show. You know, one of the things, and I host a morning show in Nashville, Tennessee. So one of the things that I'm noticing, it's a little thread that is sort of going through the radio show today. And that is this story where you have the Republicans are far more trusted than Democrats when it comes to crime. And Harry Enten, of course, one of my favorites, and he has been talking about this, where if you, you know, when you poll the American people and you ask the American people, who do you trust more with fighting crime? Do you trust the Republicans or do you trust the Democrats? I mean, I know that it wouldn't shock you. I mean, you listen to Eric, so you're smart and you understand that by far the American people would trust Republicans far more than the Democrats just based on what we've seen. Well, all through the show today, there has been story after story after story that proves that point. Case in point, you know that Vice President J.D. Vance, he's meeting with a bunch of attorneys general today, and they're talking about the fraud that we have seen across America. And so J.D. Vance, he is meeting with all of these attorneys general, and they're talking about ways to stop the fraud, ways to find the fraud, ways to root out the fraud. What can we do to save the taxpayer dollars that you and I pay into? Because we all know what happened in Minnesota. We all know what's been going on in California. We all know what's been going on all across the country with this rampant fraud. So let me ask you a question. Why wouldn't the Democrats show up to this big meeting with all of these attorneys general? Apparently not one showed up from a Democrat-run state. Not one. And so when you ask the American people who you trust with fighting crime in our nation, would you trust the party where all of the attorneys general showed up to meet with the vice president to talk about the incessant fraud that has been happening in Democrat-run states, mainly across America? Because as far as I can tell, a lot of Republicans showed up. But really not one Democrat? Is that really true? Apparently it is from what I'm seeing on the socials. This thing is going on right now. So when the Democrats can't even bother to show up to this thing to try to fight crime and save the taxpayers' money, well, then what does that tell you about the Democrats and their willingness to fight crime and their respect for your money? I mean, in my opinion, man, friends, that does tell you all that you need to know. My name is Dan Mandis, in for Eric Erickson. Appreciate you listening. Got a lot more straight ahead.
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5: I'm Chase Bunker. Our top story. A judge determined that part of Henry Tendon's March 2023 confession to killing Jared Breitigan will be admissible in court. Action News Jax's Zion Dakota tells us the judge also ruled that Tendon's recorded and typed confession is excluded.
6: Tendon now says he lied when he signed a plea agreement confessing to being the hired hitman to execute Jared Breitigan. Tendon's defense argues that because his statements were made in connection with plea negotiations, they are now inadmissible under Florida law.
5: Tenant's next hearing is set for June. One man is facing multiple charges after a body was found in a burning vehicle. We told you when Clay County deputies arrested Kareem Johnson after a body was found after fire crews put out a car fire in Middleburg. That man was identified as Reginald Gant. Gant's death is being ruled a homicide. And the state budget proposal contains good news for HIV patients. The AIDS Healthcare Foundation announced yesterday that lawmakers reversed earlier cuts to the AIDS Drug Assistance Program. The deal restores eligibility to 400% of the federal poverty level and provides $75 million for the program, but it also caps the program at 21,000 people. The AIDS Healthcare Foundation opposes the cap, but it says it will keep Floridians with HIV on the medication that keeps them alive. I'm Chase Bunker for 104.5 WOKV.
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6: A few showers and storms, mainly inland through this evening. Otherwise, partly cloudy skies. It's a 7 on the WOKV weather meter with temperatures falling into the 70s overnight tonight. Partly sunny, hot and humid tomorrow and Thursday with scattered afternoon showers and thunderstorms. But some of those storms will make a move toward the coast by late afternoon each day with highs in the 80s to around 90. From the First Alert Weather Center, I'm Action News Jax, Chief Meteorologist Mike Burrish for 104.5 WOKV.
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7: Big time slowdowns as you try to make your way through Ocean Way on the east Beltway northbound this afternoon. A crash after Pulaski is blocking the northbound lanes. Traffic is getting by over on the left shoulder, but delays are heavy. Right now it's 28 minutes to get from Heckscher up to I-95. From the WOKV Traffic Center, I'm Brian Middleton.
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9: Voters in Texas are heading to the polls for the Republican primary runoff for the U.S. Senate between incumbent Senator John Cornyn and State Attorney General Ken Paxton. President Trump will reportedly make a rare trip to Camp David tomorrow to hold a cabinet meeting. And a judge determined that part of Henry Tennant's 2023 confession to killing Jared Bridegain will be admissible in court. I'm Chase Bunker.
5: Filling in for Eric today, Dan Mandis.
10: You can follow me on the socials at Dan Mandis Show. And again, I always appreciate the opportunity. So J.D. Vance, this is the headline. Just to give you a little bit of detail on this story before I play you some audio from the vice president. Democratic AGs snub J.D. Vance's anti-fraud roundtable at the White House. Now, one of the things that they're saying is, oh, it was a late invite. I don't know. You know, here's the deal. If you had all of these Republican attorneys general, they were able to show up despite whatever this late invite is. Why wouldn't the Democrats show up? It's because the Democrats, let's be honest, Minnesota, California, two of the states where they had massive amount of fraud. And so they feel like this whole thing, remember the whole, review for you folks. I know that you remember the whole Nick Shirley thing. He goes to Minnesota. They find, all of these daycare centers. They've got no kids and they're getting all of these federal funds and there's no kids. And it was all about fraud. And you have all of these, learning centers, or shall I say leering centers, that were basically fake, but getting government funds. And Nick Shirley goes in and he shines a spotlight on all of that fraud. And we were horrified as a nation. And then Nick goes to California, finds more fraud there. And one of the things that we found out in Minnesota is that you had the governor, Tim Walz, you had the attorney general, Keith Ellison, and others, Ilhan Omar, the congressman, who apparently knew all about it and didn't even care. Didn't care that taxpayer dollars were being basically given through money laundering to all of these folks from Somalia in Minnesota. And Americans were angry. And Americans wanted to know what is going on. The people of Minnesota knew this was going on for a long time. Nick Shirley was threatened. Nick Shirley got death threats if he continued to expose the fraud. Yet somehow, Democrats don't seem to care. So here's what J.D. Vance says. He says that they've been able to get a lot of savings, that he, as the fraud czar, has been able to root out a lot of fraud and do everything that they possibly could to claw that money back from the evildoers. That's number one. And also arrest the people that have been ripping off the American taxpayers. This was J.D. Vance just a few moments ago. And one of the things that he said, real quick, one of the things that he said before I play this is that he was so glad that the Republicans were able to make it.
11: Let me just recap for the benefit of our friends of the media. In just 2 months, we exposed billions of dollars in benefits that have been stolen from the American people. We referred over $22 billion in fraudulent small business loans back to the Treasury for collection. We deferred more than $1.3 billion in fraudulent Medicaid reimbursements that were coming from various states, particularly California. We put a six-month hold on enrollments for new hospice and home health care providers because so many of the newer hospice providers were not actually providing hospice services, but were just focused on fraud. So we're going to cut that out for a little bit and try to get to a place where we can actually certify that the people providing hospice services are actually providing those very necessary and important services. We've recovered taxpayer funds from the $135 billion stolen after the floodgates were open in the immediate aftermath of COVID.
10: Yep.
11: We have found $6.3 billion in suspected fraudulent government contracts, which were mostly awarded during the last administration, and that has stopped. And finally, we blocked $60 million in student aid fraud that should have gone to young people trying to get an education, but instead we're going to fraudsters. And I think the theme here of the anti-fraud task force up to this point has really been that we're protecting two classes of victims here. We're protecting the American taxpayers who shouldn't have their money stolen by fraudsters. And of course, we're protecting the people who need these services.
10: And J.D. Vance is absolutely right. And, you know, one of the things as we look at this story, one of the reasons why the Democrat state attorneys general declined is because they say that their invitation came after their Republican counterparts were asked to attend. J.D. Vance extending that olive branch, inviting Democrats. And again, they refused to show up. But I think that's huge, isn't it? They're just ramping up. And in 2 months,

0: I mean, we know that Ron DeSantis kicked the crap out of Gavin Newsom in that debate on the Sean Hannity show. So when you just look at the accomplishments and when you look at, and I know 2028 is a long way away. We haven't even gotten to the midterms yet. Oh, by the way, real quick, and I'm kind of spraying to all fields here to use a baseball term. A couple of redistricting notes that have happened here in the last couple of hours. Apparently, it is now official. South Carolina will not redistrict this year. James Clyburn, his district, the sole seat, Democrat seat in South Carolina, there was a possibility that he was going to be redistricted out. They've decided not to redistrict in South Carolina. And in Alabama, bad news for Republicans there, as they have had their redistricting efforts knocked down by a three-judge panel. That is going to be appealed up to the United States Supreme Court. So that is still in play. We'll have to wait and see what happens. My name is Dan Mandis. Follow me on the socials at Dan Mandis Show. In for Eric Erickson. Got a lot more straight ahead.
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4: Iran is threatening retaliation after the U.S. military carried out what it said was self-defense strikes. A Jacksonville mother is facing a DUI charge after JSO says she drove 120 miles per hour on I-10 with her three-year-old in the back seat. And a judge determined that part of Henry Tennant's 2023 confession to killing Jared Breitigan will be admissible in court. I'm Chase Bunker.
2: 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And Action News Jack's chief meteorologist, Mike Burrish, has the five-day forecast on Jacksonville's morning news on 104.5 WOKV, Jacksonville's news and talk.
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1: My name is Dan Mandis, in for Eric Erickson. Always appreciate the opportunity. Follow me on the socials at Dan Mandis Show. So it is now hitting. I opened up the show a couple of hours ago now, and talking about the fact that Iran is now demanding $24 billion to be released for any deal that is to be made with America. I've been paying attention, you know that Iran is making a lot of demands. And part of my frustration with all of this, the negotiations with Iran, the breathless reporting that a deal is near, a deal is near, a deal is near, when the reality is that a deal is not near. That every time the media, every time America, every time some of these other nations come out and they say that a deal is near and that the Iranians have agreed to X, Y, and Z, Iran comes out and says, we never agreed to X, Y, or Z or any other letter of the alphabet. That's what they do. And so over the past several days, over the Memorial Day weekend, that's all we heard from like Friday, Saturday, and Sunday is, oh, there's going to be a deal that is going to be struck. And, you know, the Strait of Hormuz is going to be open and all of these other things that were supposed to happen after this magnificent deal was about to be struck. Well, the reality is it never happened. The reality is, just like we've seen time and time and time again, is that Iran said, no, we never agreed to give up our nuclear dust. No, we never agreed to give up control of the Strait of Hormuz. No, we never said that we would relinquish the control of the Strait of Hormuz and not accept tolls, which Iran has come out and specifically said, we will control the Strait of Hormuz. It will never go back to independent control, and it will never be in a situation where we will not ask $2 million or whatever the toll would be from ships going through the Strait of Hormuz. Iran, every single time a claim has been made about these negotiations, they come out and say the exact opposite. And now they're claiming that they need $24 billion released from these frozen Iranian funds. And Trump's team is saying, no, that's simply put, that is not going to happen. One of the things that Trump says, and Trump and his team say, is that any financial relief will come if they uphold their end of the bargain. I'm going to play some audio that just came down from, this is from Fox News.
2: Iran reportedly putting a price tag on peace. State media claiming the regime wants $24 billion in frozen funds released as part of any deal with the U.S. Our chief foreign correspondent, Trey Yinks, is reporting live out of Tel Aviv for us at this hour. He's got the latest. Trey?
3: Yes, Andrew, good afternoon. Iranian state media says the regime is demanding billions of dollars worth of frozen funds released as part of any sort of agreement with the United States. Now, officials in Washington say that's not going to happen, and any sort of financial relief for the Iranians will only come if they uphold their end of the bargain. This comes as the U.S. blockade of Iranian ports remains in effect, and U.S. Central Command says more than 100 vessels have been redirected as the Trump administration works to tighten economic pressure on the Iranian regime. Overnight, the United States conducted airstrikes against southern Iran near the Strait of Hormuz. CENTCOM says the strikes were defensive in nature and targeted mine-laying vessels along with a surface-to-air missile position.
1: Remember, and I did talk about this earlier, but remember, so in the midst of these negotiations, because my contention, my point has always been that Iran, they're just, they lie, they don't negotiate in good faith, and anything that we do clearly and obviously has to be verifiable. And I just don't know if Iran has it in them to allow the kind of transparency that we would need. But just to bring that point home, while Iran is negotiating the possible opening of the Strait of Hormuz. We catch them dumping a bunch of mines in the Strait of Hormuz. Are you flipping kidding me? I mean, what does that tell you about Iran? And the thought of, you know, good faith negotiations. They don't even know the meaning of good faith negotiations. And so what did we do? We bombed the living crap out of them, and we called it self-defense, which it was. And then Iran comes back and says, oh, America is breaking the ceasefire. No, what we were actually doing is we were defending ourselves and other ships. That is exactly what we were doing. Amazing.
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8: Redistricting pushback. I'm Lisa Brady, Fox News. The effort to use a different congressional map this year stalls in South Carolina.
9: While South Carolina's House passed a bill to redistrict, Republicans in the state Senate opted not to move forward. Senator Richard Cash said he was disappointed, but that early voting for the June primary had started.
10: The deadline has passed. Voting has begun. It is time to conclude the matter.
9: Others worried eliminating the only Democratic congressional district out of seven would backfire.
8: Fox's Jessica Rosenthal. The state Senate voting to continue the bill, though, which keeps it alive while pushing it to the next legislative session. Earlier, a panel of federal judges rejecting Alabama's new maps for this year's midterms, issuing a preliminary injunction with the state is appealing to the U.S. Supreme Court. Just getting word, a chemical explosion earlier today in Washington state has turned deadly. Not clear yet how many people were killed, in addition to multiple critical injuries. This after a chemical tank imploded at a pulp and paper mill run by Nippon Dynawave Packaging Company in Longview, Washington, not far from the Oregon border. Separately, thousands remain evacuated in Southern California because of a damaged chemical tank at an aerospace plant. A new demand from Iran. State media reporting the regime wants billions in frozen funds released as part of any deal with the U.S.
3: Officials in Washington say that's not going to happen, and any sort of financial relief for the Iranians will only come if they uphold their end of the bargain. This comes as the U.S. blockade of Iranian ports remains in effect, and U.S. Central Command says more than 100 vessels have been redirected as the Trump administration works to tighten economic pressure on the Iranian regime.
8: Fox's Trey Yingst in Tel Aviv. CENTCOM says U.S. airstrikes near the Strait of Hormuz overnight were defensive, targeting mine-laying vessels and a missile position. President Trump plans a cabinet meeting tomorrow at Camp David. 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
20: A few showers and storms, mainly inland through this evening. Otherwise, partly cloudy skies. It's a 7 on the WOKV weather meter with temperatures falling into the 70s overnight tonight. Partly sunny, hot and humid tomorrow and Thursday with scattered afternoon showers and thunderstorms. But some of those storms will make a move toward the coast by late afternoon each day with highs in the 80s to around 90. From the First Alert Weather Center, I'm Action News Jack's Chief Meteorologist Mike Burrish for 104.5 WOKV.
4: First Alert Traffic from the Strata Air Conditioning and Heating Traffic Center.
21: Oceanway drivers east Beltway northbound, a crash after Pulaski really causing some heavy delays to stretch back for over 5 miles. Right now, you're spending at least 28 minutes in those slowdowns. And then as you head out of downtown, down to the south end of town, I-95 southbound, tapping the brakes before Emerson, back at the speed limit by the time you hit University, and that continues down through the Beltway. From the WOKV Traffic Center, I'm Brian Middleton.
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23: Voters in Texas are heading to the polls for the Republican primary runoff for the U.S. Senate between incumbent Senator John Cornyn and State Attorney General Ken Paxton. President Trump will reportedly make a rare trip to Camp David tomorrow to hold a cabinet meeting. And a judge determined that part of Henry Tennant's 2023 confession to killing Jared Bridegain will be admissible in court. I'm Chase Bunker.
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24: This is our revenue plan. 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
17: All right, thank you, Scott Shannon. Thanks to all of you for being with us. Write down our toll-free telephone number if you want to be a part of the program. 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Linda, did you have a great Memorial Day? Did you take time, a moment, to reflect on the incredible sacrifice of so many so that you can have a barbecue with your friends and family and you know, give them air-fried garbage food at your house?
1: Well, I definitely did reach out to all of my military friends and talk to Sarah's husband, Marty. We went to church service to pray for those who gave the ultimate sacrifice. And there were no barbecues because there was rain for a gajillion hours that never ended.
17: By the way, Sarah was on the podcast. We dropped it this morning. She was phenomenal. I don't know if you've had a chance to look at it yet. I know you're going to want to watch it. It was good to see her. I haven't seen her in such a long time now that she's the drug czar and she's been on this program many times. She's doing a phenomenal job. I mean, there's so much insanity out there. It's getting very, very hard to even begin to keep up with it. Did you see this story? An 18-year-old guy driving a car. Now, the guy wasn't injured, taken into custody. Chicago Police Department said they found a gun in his car and literally hundreds of teenagers from 14 to 19, police officers were struck by a driver while dispersing a teen takeover early Sunday. I mean, have you noticed this increase in, like, remember they used the term wilding years ago when all these kids would just go crazy and take over cities and nobody be able to stop them? I mean, it kind of is a little reminiscent of that. Did you see the video of this by any chance?
1: It's incredible, Linda? And it's disgusting. And I love what some of the states are doing, though. They're holding the parents accountable. That's what needs to happen.
17: Not Chicago. Chicago police officers were struck by a driver while dispersing this teen takeover. Authorities say three officers now still remain hospitalized. An 18-year-old man drove into them work crowd control during what is being described as an out of control after prom gathering. It's, what has happened to our country? It's pretty unbelievable.
1: I was just going to say, this is what happens when you take out accountability, when you tell the law they can't do their job, you stop putting God in schools and you tell them they can do whatever they want. So they do.
17: Very, very, very predictable outcomes. Now, it's interesting because, when I get a little bit of time off and I do run into people, inevitably, they want to talk politics, and I'm always glad to do so. And, people are worried about the midterms. They're worried about, the state of the Republican Party. But I want to remind people of a couple of things. The Democratic Party of old no longer exists. This is the party of a bunch of lunatics that have jumped the shark, that are absolutely insane, and they are being led by the most extreme people out there. You've got Graham Plattner. I mean, I don't know if you've been following this guy. Now he's actually attacking. Remember Chris Kyle? If you haven't read seen the movie, you gotta watch it. It is just a phenomenal movie in every single way. And, it's a very hard job serving your country and making tough decisions in a moment that you're going to save somebody's life or you're not going to save anybody's life. He attacked this guy. I couldn't believe it when I saw it. I mean, this is the guy with the Nazi tattoo. This is the guy that actually made a ridiculous comment, insensitive comments where, he put all these posts up and is, by the way, in his 30s, blaming sexual assault victims for not taking responsibility, and advising the victims of sexual assault against getting too drunk, using homophobic slurs, calling himself a communist, calling cops bastards, all cops are bastards, questioning why black people, quote, don't tip, veterans, including a Purple Heart recipient, religion, Virgin Mary, the Virgin Mary was a skank, other topics of infidelity, graphic bathroom humor, bragging about pleasuring himself inside porta potties. He has his Nazi link tattoo, a past DUI. He used the R word, for people with disabilities. I mean, okay, I'm supporting Susan Collins in the state of Maine. I mean, that could have been a state maybe that they would have competed in. But here's the problem. The problem is not so much that they have guys like Graham Plattner. The problem is nobody in the party will criticize him, not even for the Nazi tattoo. Imagine if it was a Republican. You know, we have a tape of Zoran Marxist Kami Mamdani today, you know, and his plan to unveil his shift of property ownerships from landlords to the community. Listen to this.
2: Through our new citywide campaign, Fix the City, we will focus on the worst landlords in New York City. When necessary, we will take aggressive legal action to remove negligent owners and property managers. And for buildings that have suffered chronic neglect, we will work to transfer ownership to responsible stewards. Stewards that include community land trusts, nonprofits, or even the tenants themselves.
17: So he's talking about, you know, the government takeover of private property, which he ran on. And like in the case of Graham Plattner, he's got Elizabeth Warren. He's got Bernie Sanders. He doesn't have any criticism from the, quote, leaders in name only like Chuck Schumer or Hakeem Jeffries or, frankly, anybody, maybe with the exception of John Fetterman. You know, just like this idiot, you know, Tallarico, who's running his primary day in Texas today. And, you know, a TikTok influencer claiming that Tallarico privately told her he entered the race expecting to run against a mediocre black man, referring to Colin Allred. And that's just the beginning. God is non-binary. And, you know, he said that in 2021. God is both masculine and feminine and everything. Well, I guess that kind of contradicts our Father who art in heaven. But, you know, what do I know? But God is non-binary. And that there are six separate genders. He calls concerns about biological males and women's sports a far right wing conspiracy. Well, tell it to Riley Gaines and tell it to, you know, other women that have, you know, worked their entire lives to be at the top level of their athletic, you know, sport of choice that lose to biological men, which is happening all the time. You know, he is a far left radical leftist. Can you imagine being vegan and running in Texas for U.S. senator? Anyway, we'll check in later in the program with Ken Paxton on the program. You know, that there are six different genders. Do you know what the six are, Linda? I don't know what the six are. I really don't. I have no clue.
1: He doesn't know what the six are either, if it means anything to you.
17: Well, I don't know if anybody has ever, you know, mentioned it, but I mean, it's just bizarre. But this, the bigger issue is not just the radicals that they're running. It is the extremism that they support, and the leadership is scared to death to take them on. Do you think Kathy Hochul is going to oppose Zoran Marxist Kami Mamdani in any way, shape, manner, or form? No, she will not. She will capitulate to his every demand because she probably would be in political jeopardy of not winning re-election. And Bruce Blakeman could sneak in as governor if Mamdani comes out against Kathy Hochul. That's how much power the squad, AOC, the likes of Mamdani now have. Now, it even gets more interesting. There are multiple articles out, and Axios in particular did a big piece on this today, that AOC is taking steps towards a potential 2028 campaign for the presidency. And I would tell you right now, Linda, you'll object. You probably say that I'm dead. Sean, you're dead wrong. You're wrong. That I think that AOC, if she gets in this race, she will be the immediate front runner. Now, she hasn't fully decided, according to Axios. She's launched a national tour in recent weeks without calling it one. If she jumps in, tell me what that does to Kamala Harris and Gavin Newsom and J.B. Pritzker and everybody else whose name is mentioned. Now, they're all basically one and the same, but in a Democratic primary, I mean, it's the most radical is probably going to win. You know, I will tell you one other thing. Conventional wisdom is, Republicans are doomed this midterm. Maybe they are. Historical trends tend to go against the party in power. You're right. However, there's never been a moment in time that I can think of in my lifetime where a party has been this extreme, this radicalized, this unpopular as the Democratic Party. And I stand by my belief that whatever will define the outcome of the midterms this year has not happened yet. How does this issue with Iran ultimately play out? If the president prevents the Iranians from getting a nuclear weapon, whether he does it the easy way or the hard way, they did strike militarily again last night. We'll get to that. And the U.S. launched, you know, strikes against Iranian boats and also the east coast of Iran. And it basically showing that President Trump has no problem, even, quote, in the middle of negotiations, to strike the Iranians at any moment. And, you know, we'll see how this plays out. I know for a lot of people, they want it to come to an end. I don't know. And here's another part of the Democratic Party you always got to factor in. For decades, many Democrats and Republican centrists, along with, you know, the good government types, have blamed partisan primaries for a lot of the political system's ills. I personally don't like the jungle primary idea. That's not my choice. I think Republicans should pick Republican candidates. Democrats should pick Democratic candidates. But it is what the system that they adopted in California. All right. In other words, the top two candidates will be on the ballot in November. One of them is very likely going to be our friend, Steve Hilton. And in this, quote, jungle primary, all the opponents, all candidates, all parties are all listed on the same ballot. Top two finishers, regardless of party, then duel it all out in the general election. Now, it came about in 2009. Democratic leaders, Senate leaders, desperately needed one more vote to pass a controversial budget and turn to a Republican moderate senator named Abel Maldonado to provide it. Maldonado, with the support of then-Governor Schwarzenegger, insisted that his vote hinged on placing the top two primary before voters. Democrats agreed, and Proposition 14 created the top two system that they currently have, and that appeared in the June 2010 primary ballot, with Maldonado and Schwarzenegger contending that it would give moderates and pragmatists in both parties a better chance of winning. Anyway, implemented way back when. So here it is now. You have the top two candidates in the field right now happen to be Republicans. Now, did you notice, Linda, what the Democrats are trying to do? They're trying to change the system before the June primary. Does that surprise you at all? It's like James Carville. Not at all. It doesn't surprise Linda one bit.
1: Not at all.
17: Oh, and Tim, and this doesn't surprise you either. Timmy Walz, Mr. Masculine, Tampon Tim, you know, let's put feminine hygiene products in boys' bathrooms and grammar school, attended a tribute to George Floyd in Minneapolis Monday to mark the sixth anniversary of that, but skipped a Memorial Day program at Fort Snelling National Cemetery, where he was scheduled to speak. This is your modern leftist Democratic Party. They keep fighting amongst themselves. Well, we want to release the analysis of what happened, you know, an autopsy report of what happened in the 2024 presidential race. I can tell you what happened. You had a horrible candidate that was radical and extreme and supported taxpayer-funded sex change operations for illegals and convicts. And you had a vice presidential candidate that supported taxpayer-funded college tuition for illegals. That's what happened. You put radicals, and then on the top of the ticket, you had somebody that couldn't put two sentences together. On top of the guy that they told us for years, you know, was Joe as sharp as a tack. And he wasn't, just like the borders closed and the borders secure. I noticed Donald Trump had a scheduled normal health check at Walter Reed. He's getting old. Something, they're hiding something. Meanwhile, it was out there for everybody to see for 4 years of Biden that the guy was a cognitive mess that they were hiding in the media and just never noticed. They just never took note of it. And then fake Jake Tapper, I never knew. I couldn't tell. Let me write a book about how I wish I knew. All you had to do was turn on TV and watch. 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
23: Iran is threatening retaliation after the U.S. military carried out what it said was self-defense strikes. A Jacksonville mother is facing a DUI charge after JSO says she drove 120 miles per hour on I-10 with her three-year-old in the back seat. And a judge determined that part of Henry Tennant's 2023 confession to killing Jared Breitigan will be admissible in court. I'm Chase Bunker.
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14: From the Action News Jax First Alert Weather Center, I'm Chief Meteorologist Mike Burrish. Increasing storm chances, the full First Alert forecast in less than 10 minutes.
15: Stacked up and backed up as you make your way through Ocean Way East Beltway northbound, all because of an earlier crash after Pulaski, still blocking all northbound lanes. Delays stretch back for 4.5 miles, and right now you're spending at least 36 minutes in those slowdowns. From the WOKV Traffic Center, I'm Brian Middleton.
17: I just can't in my lifetime, and remember, I go back quite a ways. I was the MC the night that Newt Gingrich became the Speaker of the House. That was 40 years out of the majority for the Republican Party. And he did it based on ideas. He did it based on actions. And if this becomes a compare and contrast election, Democrats, sanctuary cities and states, open borders, they don't want proof of citizenship, they don't want voter ID. They want all the benefits in the world, taxpayer-funded benefits for illegals. They won't even fund the Department of Homeland Security at a time when America's in a conflict. They voted for the largest tax increase in history. They're the ones that pushed the Green New Deal scam and spent hundreds of billions of taxpayer dollars on, quote, alternative energies. And now even the UN, you know, Climate Council is saying, oops, sorry, never mind. Al Gore, oops, sorry, never mind. You know, all of the predictions that first started out with the next ice age is coming into we're about to burn up into generic climate change into no climate alarmism is not really real, even though we've made the world spend trillions of dollars on this ridiculous non-science. You know, sorry, never mind.
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16: Fox News, I'm Tom Graham. Iran denouncing the most recent U.S. strikes as a sign of bad faith today as negotiations toward a peace deal continue. Several nations in the region are pushing for a permanent ceasefire.
18: Leaders here in the Gulf are still hopeful and trying to actively work to get that U.S.-Iran peace deal across the line. We know a delegation from Tehran recently traveled to Qatar to continue diplomatic efforts there, but complicating this entire picture, those recent strikes carried out overnight by the U.S. military in southern Iran.
16: Fox's Jeff Paul. Several airports ramping up efforts to keep the Ebola virus from spreading to the U.S. after an outbreak in Central Africa.
19: Already three airports, Atlanta, Washington, Houston, they will be screening passengers for anyone who comes out of Congo or some neighboring countries.
16: Fox's Steve Harrigan at Hartsfield-Jackson Airport in Atlanta. 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
20: This is Clark Howard. In the midst of a slowing economy and jobs being harder to get, there's one sector that the jobs are plentiful right now, and that's jobs that teenagers tend to get. An example, restaurants, desperate for workers. I was in a restaurant the other day that has never had a help wanted sign. And now not only is begging for workers, they have a bullseye code there, a QR code for you to get an instant application that you fill out immediately on your phone. That's how much workers are needed. And it's not just restaurants. A lot of hospitality jobs, jobs in hotels are going unfilled right now. and the pay is better than it used to be because the employers need you so badly.
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14: A few showers and storms, mainly inland through this evening. Otherwise, partly cloudy skies. It's a 7 on the WOKV weather meter with temperatures falling into the 70s overnight tonight. Partly sunny, hot and humid tomorrow and Thursday with scattered afternoon showers and thunderstorms. But some of those storms will make a move toward the coast by late afternoon each day with highs in the 80s to around 90. From the First Alert Weather Center, I'm Action News Jack's Chief Meteorologist Mike Burrish for 104.5 WOKV.
13: Traffic alert from the Strada Air Conditioning and Heating Traffic Center.
15: The struggle is real as you try to make your way through Ocean Way this afternoon, east Beltway northbound. This is all from an earlier crash after Pulaski blocking all northbound lanes. It's causing delays to stretch back to right after the Dane's Point Bridge. And right now you're spending at least 37 minutes just in those slowdowns. As you make your way into downtown from the south side, I-95 northbound, much smoother ride, though you are tapping the brakes right around University. Give yourself at least 15 minutes to get from the Beltway up to I-10. From the WOKV Traffic Center, I'm Brian Middleton.
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23: Voters in Texas are heading to the polls for the Republican primary runoff for the U.S. Senate between incumbent Senator John Cornyn and State Attorney General Ken Paxton. President Trump will reportedly make a rare trip to Camp David tomorrow to hold a cabinet meeting. And a judge determined that part of Henry Tennant's 2023 confession to killing Jared Bridegain will be admissible in court. I'm Chase Bunker.
17: All right, 25 now till the top of the hour. Toll free, it's 800-941-SHAWN if you want to be a part of the program. A lot of action. Israel striking key military targets in Lebanon and Beirut this weekend, as they should, as they now fight every single day for their very existence. You see what the Iranians and others have done and their proxies have done. They target densely populated areas where people are. And they use those cluster bombs. The result has been a humanitarian disaster. So many people are displaced. So many people in need of food and water and shelter and clothing and medications. And that's where the International Fellowship of Christians and Jews comes in. They are on the ground. They're helping people every single solitary day. And they are providing all of these needs, including mobile medical clinics for people, the elderly that can't get out of their homes. They're being taken care of as well. They can't do it without your generosity, without your help. Of course, you also see the rise in virulent anti-Semitism around the country, which is nauseating. And it's not just around the country. It's in the halls of Congress, college campuses. You see it worldwide. Where are all those students? You know, why weren't they standing up for the Iranians being slaughtered as they stood up against their, you know, Islamo-fascist regime? Not a peep out of them. Not one word. Because they have an agenda. Anyway, whatever you can do to help in this time of need, go to their website. It's prayifcj.org, prayifcj.org today. We are following very closely a primary day that is now happening in the great state of Texas. God bless Texas. And it is between incumbent John Cornyn and, of course, the Attorney General Ken Paxton. We're going to be joined by Ken Paxton in a second here. The president has endorsed Ken Paxton in what has been a hotly contested race. And the winner will go up against James Tallarico. Now, James Tallarico, back in the news today. This guy says one dumb thing, it seems, after another. It never seems to stop. And, you know, he even shocks me at times how dumb he is. But Tallarico, you know, saying the American flag is such a complicated symbol for most of us. Here's what he said.
1: I think when reclaiming symbols, I think about the American flag. I think the Confederate flag is a symbol of treason and terrorism. But the American flag is such a complicated symbol for most of us. And in many ways, like Jesus, like the cross, it's been co-opted and in some ways its true meaning has been betrayed.
17: I mean, now I thought the easier Democrat to beat in Texas was going to be Jasmine Crockett. But I didn't know a lot about Tallarico. Now, this TikTok influencer claims he privately met with Tallarico and said that he signed up to run against a mediocre black man, referring to Colin Allred, who had been running for the Senate before dropping out. And pretty unbelievable. Then he denied the quote in that particular instance. But Tallarico, you know, somebody with a very, very complicated past. He also, for example, you know, his progressive interpretation of Christianity has drawn a lot of backlash. By the way, he's a vegetarian running for Senate in Texas, or vegan, whatever, one or the other. I'm not even sure what the difference is myself. He opposed a bill on transgender athletes stating God is both masculine and feminine and everything in between. He said famously, God is non-binary and trans children are God's children. And he emphasized, you know, a comparison, critiquing Christian nationalism, arguing some non-Christians live more Christ-like lives than certain Christians. And then he talked about, this one got a lot of attention as well, that there's six separate genders. I don't know what they are. Linda, do you know what the six genders are? Maybe Ken Paxton will know what they are. I have no idea what they are. That's what he claims. Anyway, he's been accused of radical positions on borders, policing, LGBTQ issues. He's more radical left than Jasmine Crockett, which I didn't even think was possible. But it's true. Anyway, joining us now, he's on the ballot today. Polls close 7 o'clock in Texas time, 8 o'clock Eastern time. We'll have results tonight on Hannity. Ken Paxton, the Attorney General, now endorsed by President Trump. President Trump truthed out Texas. Vote for Ken Paxton, our country's best Attorney General. Attorney General Paxton, welcome back, sir.
3: Hey, thanks for having me on. And if the quiz question is, what are the six genders, I'm going to have real trouble passing that test because I've always thought there were just two.
17: You know, I'm having a hard time. If you can figure it out, please explain it to me. You go into this primary with a lot of things haven't happened. You know, Donald Trump went up against incumbent Cassidy in Louisiana and his candidate won. He went against Tom Massie in Kentucky, and his candidate won by a whopping 10 points. It seems that whenever President Trump endorses in these primaries, that his endorsed candidate does well. So I'm sure you're probably happy to get his endorsement.
3: Look, I love President Trump. I've been a fan of his for a long time, supported him.

0: but I want to ask, we were talking about barbecue. How can you live in Texas and be vegan or vegetarian? I mean, I just don't think these values are in sync, or wanting men to play women's sports, or all the things that I was mentioning to you, or six, you know, what are the six specific genders? I think if you asked anybody in Texas, nobody could label them. Nobody. Or God being non-binary.
1: No, Sean, his value system, whether we're talking about something somewhat superficial about barbecue, or whether you're talking about religious views, or whether you're talking about his views on the oil and gas industry, there's almost no position that he holds that sounds like a Texan. If you sent him to California, you'd say, yeah, that sounds like a very liberal California progressive, more like, you know, our last vice president. But doesn't sound, none of his views sound like Texas. And I think that's the key to this race, is putting out his own words, especially things like when they said, what do you think about in your spare time? And he says, I think about transgender kids. That's a very strange answer to give, no matter who you are.
0: Well, I can't wait for these debates to happen. I think they're going to be very interesting. So the bottom line is 7 o'clock Texas time, 8 o'clock Eastern time. That race will come to an end, which means that the results will be pouring in at 9 Eastern when I'm on the air tonight. How do you feel your get out the vote effort has been today?
1: I feel like, I mean, excellent. It's hard to measure today because we had 5 days of early voting. From the 5 days of early voting, I know that our get out the vote effort has been better than expected. So I'm expecting, based on early voting, I'm expecting pretty good results tonight.
0: Well, we do have some really great politicians in Texas. I will say that. I'm very fond of Ted Cruz. I'm very fond of Greg Abbott. I think Greg Abbott's one of the best governors in the country. I think he's done a great job. I know you've worked hand in hand with him on the issue of illegal immigration. I think he pulled off one of the greatest jujitsu political moves in history by sending illegals to sanctuary cities and states. And my great governor, Ron DeSantis, did the same thing. And I'm like, fine, you want illegals? We'll send them right to your home territory. You take care of them. And then people got all angry that they were sent to their sanctuary spaces.
1: It was a genius move by the governor. I had to say, at first I thought it was really going to make a big difference, but it made a huge difference making the point and showing the hypocrisy of all these sanctuary cities and all these sanctuary states, when suddenly, oh my gosh, we have to deal with these people. We didn't mean it. We only mean it for Texas. We only mean it for Florida. We don't mean it for us. So it was Governor Abbott's, it was a genius moment.
0: Yeah. All right. We're going to be watching the results closely. We'll have those results on Hannity tonight. Ken Paxton, always good to talk to you. Good luck to you tonight. And we may be taking your speech or getting you on live right after the results. We appreciate you being with us.
1: Hey, always great to be on your show, and it's going to be a good day in Texas.
0: 800-941-SHAWN is our number if you want to be a part of the program. 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And that means heroes like FDNY Lieutenant Edward McDonough. Now, he was a Marine Corps vet, lifelong public service, and Edward was on the front lines of Ground Zero, cleaning up debris, serving his city. He did it with courage, dedication, and service, and he rose through the ranks of the FDNY, ultimately becoming a lieutenant, inspiring those around him with his leadership and his humor. Edward battled a 9/11-related cancer for more than 3 years before leaving behind his loving wife, their 5 children. Now, this is the 25th anniversary year of 9/11. Kind of hard to believe that there are people that saying that they feel sorry for those of us that believe radical Islamic terrorism is a threat, but there are. Anyway, it is a threat. The 25th anniversary year, we see the toll that day is still taking on heroes and their families. 9/11-related illness is real. Now, thanks to your generosity, Tunnel to Towers was able to honor Edward by paying off the McDonough family mortgage, and we can help more families. There are many needing families like the McDonoughs. 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
4: Iran is threatening retaliation after the U.S. military carried out what it said was self-defense strikes. A Jacksonville mother is facing a DUI charge after JSO says she drove 120 miles per hour on I-10 with her three-year-old in the back seat. And a judge determined that part of Henry Tennant's 2023 confession to killing Jared Breitigan will be admissible in court. I'm Chase Bunker.
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18: From the Action News Jax First Alert Weather Center, I'm Chief Meteorologist Mike Burrish. Increasing storm chances, the full First Alert forecast in less than 10 minutes.
19: It's still a slow go as you make your way on the east beltway northbound through Ocean Way this afternoon. A crash after Pulaski still blocking all northbound lanes. Delay stretch back to as you're getting off the Dane's Point Bridge. You're spending at least 33 minutes in those delays. From the WOKV Traffic Center, I'm Brian Middleton.
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0: Get into the issue of Iran. Now, the president says the negotiation with Iran are proceeding nicely. It will only be a deal for all or no deal at all. back to the battlefront and shooting, bigger, stronger than ever. Nobody wants that. He doesn't want that. He has talked to the presidents, you know, of Saudi Arabia, the United Arab Emirates, every country in the region. And he's also, interestingly, and I think very cleverly, thinking ahead, and he's pretty much insisting, including Pakistan and Turkey and Jordan and Egypt and the rest of them, that they all join the Abraham Accords, at a minimum, simultaneously sign on to the Abraham Accords. And, you know, and these countries were a little shocked by the president's insistence and demand. If these, remember, it wasn't just Israel that was breathing a sigh of relief when Midnight Hammer and Epic Fury happened. It was every one of those countries in the Middle East that never wanted Iranian hegemony or nuclear armed Iran. So what's going to happen? We'll analyze that. The president is now gathering his cabinet at Camp David as of tomorrow as these negotiations proceed. And he's insisting they hand over the nuclear dust or no deal. They don't get a penny of their own money back. Hey, here's a question. 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
25: A deadly chemical explosion in Washington State. I'm Lisa Brady, Fox News. It happened at a pulp and paper mill near the Oregon border. A chemical tank imploding earlier today. Nippon Dynawave Packaging now says there are fatalities, but it's not clear how many. At least 10 people injured and other workers still missing.
26: Officials have identified no immediate threat to the surrounding community, and we're still asking the public to avoid the area while we're still in the recovery phase.
25: Longview Fire Battalion Chief Mike Gorsuch describing it as a mass casualty scene with first responders decontaminating the patients who were taken to hospitals. Setbacks in 2 states, Republican-led efforts to use new congressional maps this fall. In South Carolina, the state Senate voting down redistricting in part because early voting is already underway for June primaries. And in Alabama, a panel of 3 federal judges rejects using a different map so close to elections. The state attorney general appealing to the U.S. Supreme Court. The Trump administration wants all federal workers to sign non-disclosure agreements. A proposed rule from the Office of Personnel Management would prohibit the sharing of any non-public, confidential, or proprietary information.
3: A draft of the regulation points to recent unauthorized disclosures of planned immigration enforcement actions and a leak about the secret military raid in Venezuela. The non-disclosure agreement, the OPM says, is intended to promote consistency across government and protect confidential information. Federal law does limit the use of NDAs in government to protect whistleblowers.
25: Fox's Jared Halpern at the White House. OPM seeking public comment on the proposed NDA rule. One union leader calls the proposal an effort to silence federal employees. A mixed finish on Wall Street. The Dow down 118 at the bell, but new highs for the S&P and the NASDAQ. The NASDAQ up more than 300. 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
18: A few showers and storms, mainly inland through this evening. Otherwise, partly cloudy skies. It's a 7 on the WOKV weather meter with temperatures falling into the 70s overnight tonight. Partly sunny, hot and humid tomorrow and Thursday with scattered afternoon showers and thunderstorms. But some of those storms will make a move toward the coast by late afternoon each day with highs in the 80s to around 90. From the First Alert Weather Center, I'm Action News Jax, Chief Meteorologist Mike Burrish for 104.5 WOKV.
21: Traffic alert from the Strata Air Conditioning and Heating Traffic Center.
1: Parking lot kind of drive on the east Bowie northbound, and we've been talking about this for the past hour and a half now. A crash after Pulaski blocking the northbound lanes. Traffic getting by over on the left shoulder. Just check the traffic cameras. Looks like a tow truck of some sort is on scene, but the lane stretch back to right around the Dane's Point Bridge. At least a half an hour in those slowdowns. Think about taking an alternate like I-95 northbound instead. And then as you make your way from Ocean Way down to the south side opposite direction, east Beltway southbound, you're
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11: Voters in Texas are heading to the polls for the Republican primary runoff for the U.S. Senate between incumbent Senator John Cornyn and State Attorney General Ken Paxton. President Trump will reportedly make a rare trip to Camp David tomorrow to hold a cabinet meeting, and a judge determined that part of Henry Tennant's 2023 confession to killing Jared Breitigan will be admissible in court. I'm Chase Bunker.
12: This is our revenue plan. This would more than pay for our economic agenda. It would actually allow us to start Trump-proofing our city.
13: If it looks like we can get the votes in the U.S. Senate with Republican senators, then absolutely. We should waste no time in impeachment and removal proceedings.
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0: Hey, thanks, Scott Shannon. Hour 2, Sean Hannity Show. Toll free, it's 800-941-SEAN if you want to be a part of the program. As we have been telling you, the president's very clear. The dust is the deal. No dust, no dollars, no future for the economy of Iran. And there's going to be a meeting now held at Camp David as it relates to moving forward the president and any Iranian deal. The president and the administration and central command did strike Iran last night, showing again that they're willing to use the military force. Whether they go the hardcore option is only something that time will tell. I think the most interesting thing that has come out of all of this, as we've been discussing, is the president is entirely right to insist and challenge these Muslim nations that want to be part of the Iranian peace deal, that they've got to join the Abraham Accords, thinking long term about a strategic peace in the region that maybe, you know, they can all finally once and for all, you know, put an end to the killing and recognize the right of Israel to exist. He made a point to call out the leaders of Saudi Arabia, Qatar, Egypt, Pakistan, Turkey, Jordan, as well as the UAE and Bahrain, already accord members. And it's a no-brainer. If you want a lasting peace in the Middle East, you have no objection to recognizing and accepting Israel, which has been, you know, critical to getting the region to this point, neutralizing the threat. And as much as, you know, people talk about, well, he did this for Israel. He did this for Bibi. He did this for the whole world. You know, we didn't know they had ballistic missile range that could hit Paris and London. You know, we had no idea they were 12 days away with, you know, secured enriched uranium at 60%. In less than 12 days, that can be enriched to 90% weapons grade uranium with ballistic missile capability and range that could reach Paris and London. I mean, it's actually scary how dangerous this was. And, you know, I know there are people out there that are perfectly comfortable with the idea of leaving a nuclear armed Iran with Islamo-fascists at the head. Most of them are dead now, with this capability, but with their radicalized death cult ideology, convert or die mentality. It was a matter of when, not if, you know, one day there would be a modern nuclear holocaust. I don't think there's any doubt about it, but that's my opinion. Everyone's entitled to their opinion, right? Here is Secretary of State Marco Rubio saying two things. One, the Strait of Hormuz will be open one way or the other. Saying also there's either going to be a good deal with Iran or there's not going to be a deal with Iran. Listen.
23: They're going to be open one way or the other. So they need to be open. What's happening there is unlawful. It's illegal. It's unsustainable for the world. It's unacceptable. I don't know of any country in the world that does it. Russians are not in favor of a tolling system. The Chinese are not in favor of a tolling system. And there's no country in the world that's in favor of a tolling system except
0: That's the end of it. I mean, and that's where we now are, whether it's two steps forward, one step back, or maybe it's just not something that's ever going to be plausible. And it ends up being the hard way, which is wiping out their entire economy. I mean, all of it's on the table at this point. While this negotiation has been going on, Central Command carried out these strikes in southern Iran on Monday, targeting missile launch sites and Iranian boats that they believe were probably dropping mines in the Strait of Hormuz, obviously to protect our troops. And the president is very, very clear that this has got to be a lasting peace. I think the big curveball was insisting that other countries in the region now look for a broader peace, which would be with Israel. Even, and it kind of took me by surprise, inviting the Iranians to join in as well, which I would not hold my breath about. Kevin Hermening is back with us, Marine. If you remember, he was the youngest American held hostage in 1979 when Ayatollah Khomeini came into power, and this began this 47-year reign of Islamic terror, is with us to weigh in on all of this. Look, you know this regime. You know what they're capable of. You lived through it yourself. 444 days of your life held hostage, not knowing if you'd live or die. The president is making every effort to give them an opportunity to join the free world. At this point, we keep getting mixed signals. The president, you know, thinks there is a path to peace. He's pursuing it. I don't fault him for it. Others do. I don't. But at the end of the day, the president won't take a bad deal. And he's been very clear, the nuclear dust is non-negotiable.
2: Well, look, Sean, thank you for the invitation to join you and your listeners. But, you know, all of us are hoping for peace at this point. You know, nobody who understands war ever casually calls for it. But it's only going to last, peace, if you will, is only going to last when it's backed by strength and the president's resolve and our country's credibility. And, you know, the president was right. You and I have talked about this in the last few months. When, you know, he understood that the world has learned so many times that the Iranians in their pursuit of nuclear weapons, that, and our weakness from the past, that's what's actually invited aggression on the part of Iran. So they can't pursue a nuclear weapon. That is, I guess, seriously, the red line in the sand for the president. But now we've got some other concerns. The Strait of Hormuz, cannot be threatened. It needs to remain open. And Iran needs to stop funding the terrorist proxies throughout the Middle East, which they've been continuing to do while pretending to negotiate in good faith. And one thing that you and I have talked about, and I tell many audiences this in my public speaking opportunities, where I talk about, you know, service and sacrifice, it's that the Iranians have rarely ever negotiated anything in good faith, going all the way back to the Algiers Accords, which led to the release of my colleagues and me back in 1981. They're not honest brokers, so we have to be very cautious.
0: We have to be cautious. However, we're not dealing with the same regime anymore. I mean, the first tier of Iranian leadership was knocked out. The second tier was knocked out. And pretty much most of the remaining third tier has been knocked out. Maybe they need to knock out the fourth and fifth tier and see who emerges after that point. I don't know what it's going to take. That would actually be a strategy, I think, that might be the most effective, because then I don't think anyone's going to want to leave the country knowing that they've got a big target on their forehead.
2: Well, yeah, I mean, diplomacy definitely is not off the table. In fact, let's face it, serious diplomacy is essential. But we do have to be realistic. Iran's their long history of using negotiations. They've delayed and they've gained leverage, including from past administrations. And that's why I talked about that we have to be cautious. But if there's going to be an agreement to end the conflict, then eventually there will be. It has to be based on verification and accountability and really something that the IAEA rarely did, enforceable consequences, because there was really no enforcement mechanism in the past. I think the president is willing to be that enforcement mechanism, you know, not simply abide by hopeful promises by the Iranian leadership, whoever it is who continues to lead the country and maybe would rise to a position of real responsibility and leadership in their country. And I know it's not one of the, it might be a goal, but it's not a stated goal of the war. But wouldn't it be great if the Iranian people were actually free and were led by a leader or a group of leaders or a cabinet or what have you that would really give the people of Iran the ability to pursue their own independent futures without the fear of retribution because they didn't follow the directives of the religious mullahs.
0: Well, I hope for the American people. I mean, a once amazing, great culture that contributed to the advancement of mankind in so many different ways. They could recapture that former greatness, in my view. Kevin, appreciate you. Thanks so much for being with us. 800-941-SHAWN. If you want to be a part of the program, we'll continue to monitor what's going on in Iran and this meeting that's going to take place at Camp David. Let us get to our busy, busy telephones. Let's say hi to Evan in Oregon. Evan, how are you?
3: Oh, thank you so much. So the other day, you were discussing crypto, and the concern was that it would monitor where people were at. And I just want to bring up an interesting thought for people on the line and for you.
0: By the way, it's not just crypto. It would be every aspect of your purchasing life the government would be able to track.
3: Yes. So here's a thought going into that. Okay. So I was service manager 23 years as Chrysler dealership. I got invited to a Western business conference where they brought in Oracle, one of the main programs that runs on your phone. And it was scary to hear what goes on, but as your cell phone goes by a Starbucks on Commercial Street, they know you're there and may send you advertisements for that establishment. So I guess what I was saying is the technology is already there.
0: It's everywhere. I mean, they're continuing to build out algorithms on pretty much everything that you do online. It really is actually scary. It's very scary.
3: And it's actually scary the amount of data that they have on you and what you purchase, how you purchase it, when you purchase it, when to send you an ad. It is all calculated.
0: If you use any social media, if you go to any media sites, I mean, for example, I don't have social media on my phone. I don't have a computer. I don't have it on my phone. And one of the main reasons is that I don't want these algorithms. For example, let's say you've decided to look up one day how to lose weight in the least amount of time. I'm making this up. Or maybe you were looking at a particular fishing pole or something like that, or whatever your interest happens to be. You're just all of a sudden the algorithm will build itself that it pops up all the time in your timeline, things that they think will be interested for you. You know, there's a science to this that I'm not particularly interested in learning. However, I just think people need to be aware that you don't want this to be a part of your daily life. This is Big Brother personified in the modern era, and it is real. And everything you do, everywhere you go, every purchase you make is going to be tracked. And it's already tracked at a high level, even though I do everything humanly possible to minimize the ability of people to have access to my one phone. I write all of my material. I write my monologues, for example, on TV on my phone. I only text. I don't use a computer. I look at websites on my phone. I don't use a cloud. It's not permanently, you know, up there where somebody can one day hack into it. I've had enough hackings in my life and enough of my own personal private text messages released publicly that I'm not particularly interested in going through it again. But that's why, you know, that's why we covered that issue at length last week. But I'm glad you were paying attention to it because I don't think most people really fully, completely understand how bad it's going to get. Anyway, thank you, my friend. Appreciate it. All right, quick break, right back. We'll hit the phones when we come back. Toll free, it's 800-941-SHAWN if you want to be a part of the program as we continue.
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11: Iran is threatening retaliation after the U.S. military carried out what it said was self-defense strikes. A Jacksonville mother is facing a DUI charge after JSO says she drove 120 miles per hour on I-10 with her three-year-old in the back seat. And a judge determined that part of Henry Tennant's 2023 confession to killing Jared Breitigan will be admissible in court. I'm Chase Bunker.
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1: Still a gridlock grind as you make your way through the East Beltway northbound, heading through Ocean Way this afternoon. An earlier crash after Pulaski still blocking the northbound lanes. Traffic is getting by over on the left shoulder, but delay stretched back for 5.5 miles. And right now it's at least 35 minutes in those slowdowns before things start to clear up on your ride. From the WOKB Traffic Center, I'm Brian Middleton.
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9: From the Action News Jack's First Alert Weather Center, I'm Chief Meteorologist Mike Burrish. Increasing storm chances, the full First Alert forecast in less than 10 minutes.
1: Tracking your ride, MLK Parkway northbound, and FDOT says that we do have a crash to watch out for at Boulevard Street, blocking the right lane. A road ranger is there. Please slow down as you're passing through. From the WOKV Traffic Center, I'm Brian Middleton.
0: All right, let's get to our busy phones, 800-941-SHAWN, if you want to be a part of the program. All right, we have 1 minute. Don in New Hampshire. Don, real quick, it's all yours.
10: Hi, Sean. I'm hoping that you can get to the president and tell him that it's imperative that he institute a domestic oil price for the people in the United States using the oil and gas. We are paying a global price, and they are drilling it, pumping it, they're refining it here, and we're purchasing the oil right here in the United States, and we're paying shipping costs all over the world. And I know that there's a global

0: global market. But if he institutes, and he can do this because he's done many new things, if he can institute a domestic oil price and get that price of gas down, let's say bring it up by July 4th when we're celebrating, and let them argue about it in the courts, and possibly, you know, this will help clinch the midterms and the elections in the fall, and I think that's what we need to do.
1: I think that there's a lot to say for what you're saying here. And I really believe that the only thing I would say is I'm against price controls. I believe in free markets. Let the market play out. Let this all play out. I know it's inconvenient for a lot of people. I know it's not what we want. However, when you juxtapose this against the possibility of your children and grandchildren having a nuclear-armed Iran as their future, as their reality, you know, for me, it's a no-brainer. Other people may have a different view. I understand it. But I'm telling you, I think when all is said and done, that the world's going to be a better, safer place. It already is. Hang in there. Appreciate your call, sir. Thank you. If you own a business, you know what it's like. Before you can even open the doors to your business, well, then you find out you have to have this insurance and that insurance and this insurance and that insurance. And you have to deal with this agent, that agent, that agent, this agent. I mean, it's so complicated. It's worse than dealing with the healthcare system. Now, I've got the answer for you. And it's called Super Sure. This is not your typical insurance agency in any way, shape, manner, or form. And the beauty of Super Sure is they have developed the most sophisticated AI software, and it's proprietary to them. They built it out. I spent hours with them learning about it. And if you have an insurance policy, how many of you have ever read that policy? Probably very few of you listening to me right now. Now, if you did read the policy, how many of you understood what the policy was saying? 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And if you did, you're a genius. 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Nobody reads the fine print. 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
7: Fox News, I'm John Saucier. New Jersey Governor Mikey Sherrill speaking to reporters about demonstrations taking place outside an ICE detention facility in Newark this week. The governor encouraging protesters to remain peaceful.
8: I would encourage everyone to, as they are gathering at Delaney Hall, to do so peacefully, and we've seen that largely happening.
7: ICE agents reportedly pepper sprayed protesters and U.S. Senator Andy Kim during an encounter. DHS out with a statement. They say demonstrators tried to obstruct law enforcement vehicles as they were leaving the facility. NASA Administrator Jared Isaacman talking about upcoming plans for moon bases and progress towards achieving a long-term presence on the moon. Isaacman says his team's gearing up for the launch of Artemis 3.
9: We are working alongside our lunar lander providers, preparing for Artemis 3 crew announcement and getting ready to begin stacking Artemis 3 this summer with a target launch in mid-2027.
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12: A few showers and storms, mainly inland through this evening. Otherwise, partly cloudy skies. It's a 7 on the WOKV weather meter with temperatures falling into the 70s overnight tonight. Partly sunny, hot, and humid tomorrow and Thursday with scattered afternoon showers and thunderstorms. But some of those storms will make a move toward the coast by late afternoon each day with highs in the 80s to around 90. From the First Alert Weather Center, I'm Action News Jax, Chief Meteorologist Mike Burrish for 104.5 WOKV.
4: First Alert traffic from the Strata Air Conditioning and Heating Traffic Center.
13: Still a slow go through Ocean Way East, Beltway northbound this afternoon, and it's mainly because of an earlier crash that happened about 2 hours ago after Pulaski. It was blocking all northbound lanes. It's now just blocking the far right lane, and actually the crash has been moved over to the shoulder. It looks like crews are trying to clean up that right lane right now. Delays stretch back to the Dane's Point Bridge. You're spending at least 35 minutes in those slowdowns. And as you make your way out on MLK northbound, we still have a crash just before Boulevard Street blocking the right lane, and it is causing delays to build in that area. From the WOKV Traffic Center, I'm Brian Middleton.
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15: Voters in Texas are heading to the polls for the Republican primary runoff for the U.S. Senate between incumbent Senator John Cornyn and State Attorney General Ken Paxton. President Trump will reportedly make a rare trip to Camp David tomorrow to hold a cabinet meeting, and a judge determined that part of Henry Tennant's 2023 confession to killing Jared Bridegain will be admissible in court. I'm Chase Bunker.
16: Here with Sean.
1: All right, 25 now till the top of the hour, 800-941-SEAN. If you want to be a part of the program, as we've been telling you, it is primary day in the state of Texas. One of the last primaries, if you think during the presidential election cycle, is in the communist utopia of Gavin Newsom, Mr. No-Show Governor out in California. And then we've just got word that there now is an effort to get rid of, they call it a jungle primary, where it's Democrats, Republicans, all in one primary, and the top two candidates then will fight it out in the general election in November. Here's the problem Democrats are facing out in California, is that the top two gubernatorial contenders happen to be Republicans. So you have my friend Steve Hilton, who I'm supporting, and Sheriff Bianco. I mean, he's a Republican. And he's running number two behind Steve Hilton. I think Steve Hilton would be a great governor. He'd have a hard time with the assembly and the Senate. But, I mean, bringing back common sense to California just makes sense. I mean, you know, they could do simple things like practice the science of forestry and, I don't know, maybe have fire hydrants that are full of water. When you have predictable wildfires and Santa Ana winds that kindle those fires and get rid of the brush that kindle those fires, just little things like that. Maybe they don't want the highest state income tax in the country. Maybe they don't want the highest gas taxes in the country, sales taxes in the country, the highest poverty rate in the country. Maybe they don't want to be a sanctuary city and the highest homelessness rate, by the way, as well in the country. Maybe they want to bring back industry. Maybe they don't want to have this ridiculous referendum vote on taxing the rich in California, which is causing people like Mark Zuckerberg to move to my free state of Florida from Meta, or all of the co-founders of Google. They too have moved to the free state of Florida, or Larry Ellison, who founded Oracle, moving to the free state of Florida, or Elon Musk moving to the great state of Texas in living, you know, in Texas, because he's not falling for this crap either. Rich people that I know and that I've met in my life didn't get rich by being stupid and handing over money that you have already been taxed on to your state government because they overspend and have these radical redistributive policies and socialism and Marxism, communism, give whatever ism name you want to it. It always fails. And, you know, look, for example, sanctuary city state policies out in California. Well, that has now dramatically increased the cost of Medi-Cal, which is why, in spite of having the highest tax burden on the citizens in their state, they cannot balance their budget. Now, it might help a little bit if their governor showed up for work. Gavin Newsom is a no-show governor. He's never there. Recently at the Center for American Politics, speaking there, we got to fight these Republicans. Full-time Trump stalker, half-time Hannity stalker, you know, full-time podcaster, you know, ex-poster, world traveler, Davos, you know, Munich, and now he's traveling, you know, giving speeches all over the world. He's really, I'll tell you what he's really doing, is really probably guessing, raising money for his presidential ambitions. The guy's been the worst governor in the history of any state ever. And I actually see his odds, the more he does this and doesn't focus on fixing his state, of ever dreaming of getting into the White House, diminishing every single day. He's still polling behind Kamala Harris, which is pretty spectacular. And then, of course, the rumors of AOC and a potential committee, a presidential election committee being formed for her, makes things very interesting, too. Now, we're going to get to all these races in a second. I do want to remind you, everybody needs a safety security plan for you and your family. And that's where BYRNA.com comes in. You want to be prepared all year round for the potential that somebody may want to bring harm to you and your family. Now, the less lethal option of burner is so good, this technology so advanced, that the pros, over 500 government agencies, police departments, private security firms, have adopted this technology. Now, if you look at FBI statistics, you really only need to use lethal force 0.02% of the time, you know, based on the latest numbers we have, the latest year we have numbers for. So this technology is pretty amazing. And if you use lethal force, then you're facing the financial, the legal, the emotional weight of whatever incident happens. Even if you were perfectly justified, you know, they're going to be looking at you, and you have to almost prove your innocence these days. But the FBI said in 2022, that's 0.01% of all altercations. The beauty of this technology is you don't need a permit. You don't need a background check. It's legal in all 50 states. It is part of my everyday safety security strategy. It has powerful deterrence, tear gas, kinetic rounds. You can hit a target 60 feet away. One shot can incapacitate any attacker for up to 40 minutes. All launchers hand assembled in Fort Wayne, Indiana. Anyway, you can get ready for summer travel, legal in all 50 states. And you can fly with it in a checked bag, but make sure you do it the right way. All right, just go to BYRNA.com. 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I have it myself. 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Get yours while it lasts, $100 off today, and just check it out. So I'm fascinated with this, what's going on in California. The other part that's interesting to me is you've got this LA mayoral race. Now, remember, we had Dr. Oz on the program last week. He's talking about 800 separate facilities, elder care facilities, that have been shut down

0: with self-defense strikes. A Jacksonville mother is facing a DUI charge after JSO says she drove 120 miles per hour on I-10 with her three-year-old in the back seat. And a judge determined that part of Henry Tennant's 2023 confession to killing Jared Breitigan will be admissible in court. I'm Chase Bunker.
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2: Oceanway drivers east, Beltway northbound, a little bit of good news. The earlier crash after Pulaski blocking all northbound lanes has been cleared. All lanes are back open, though delays still stretch back to the Dane's Point Bridge. From the WOKV Traffic Center, I'm Brian Middleton.
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9: From the Action News Jax First Alert Weather Center, I'm Chief Meteorologist Mike Burrish. Increasing storm chances, the full First Alert forecast in less than 10 minutes.
2: West Beltway southbound, watch out for a crash on the ramp from Lim Turner. MLK Parkway northbound, we still have a crash before a Boulevard Street blocking the right lane. And on the West Beltway northbound, watch out for a broken down car. As you're approaching San Jose, it's in the left lane. From the WOKV Traffic Center, I'm Brian Middleton.
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1: 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We'll be right back.

0: All right, let's get to our busy phones. Our toll-free number is 800-941-SHAWN if you want to be a part of the program. Let us say hello to Cleet in the free state of Florida. Cleet, how are you?
1: Good, Sean. How are you?
0: I'm good. Just be glad you're not living out there.
1: Yeah, absolutely. In the free state of Florida, I enjoy 6 acres and 100-yard gun range on that piece of land. So, yeah, couldn't have that out there. Not at all. You said that this is the most consequential midterm in history. I might go a step further than that and say it's the most consequential election in history. And all you have to do is listen to the Democrats. If you listen to them, they're going to tell you exactly what their position is, what they intend to do, and what's on their mind. And when you listen to them, in my opinion, you've got two obligations. And to borrow a Linda-ism, first of all, you have to believe what they say. And secondly, you have to do everything in your power to prevent it from happening. And just a couple of examples, excuse me, the Democrat Maureen Galindo, who's running for Congress out in Texas, she's actually campaigning on sending American Zionists to internment camps. And you know what that means. That doesn't necessarily mean people who happen to be Jewish. That's anybody who supports them as well. And that's all those nasty MAGA people. They're going to have to go in those camps too. And then you have AOC saying, we have to pull up to the South. Well, yeah, starting the Civil War, that's a good idea. That always ends well. And then Hakeem Jeffries, who's said that he wants to break Trump's supporters. And how do you do that? Well, you go after those where the punishment is the process type of situations where you make them defend themselves against terrible charges that are baseless, and you break them, you bankrupt them. And then you also have, of course, IRS audits, and then there's always the thing that Stalin said, show me the person and I'll show you the crime. We all break, excuse me, a crime probably once or twice a day. We don't even know it. So they can pick and choose what they want to prosecute us on, and they'll get us. So, I mean, Rush always said the aggressor sets the rules, and they're playing by a different rule book. So, I mean, what we can do right now is get out and vote, and it's got to be in numbers. I mean, it can't be like 30% as opposed to the usual 24% turnout. It has to be upwards of 40 or 50%, which I know is very ambitious, but we've got to turn out like that and make our voice known so that these people can't do these things, because this is serious stuff. When you're talking about internment camps, and they say it as if it's going to happen. So again, we have to believe what they say because they're saying it.
0: Well, you don't have to believe a thing they say. I mean, if a politician opens their mouth, you should be skeptical. Unfortunately, that's just the reality of where we are today. But I do concur with you that this is the most important midterm election in our lifetime, and there's a lot at stake. And I know people aren't focused on it now. I'm not going hard at it at this moment, although there's a lot to talk about, and I'm bringing it up on a daily basis. However, if you in your heart, mind, and soul commit to voting this November, that is the only thing I'm asking everybody in this audience to do, and treat it as though it is a presidential election and it's all on the line, because it is. Otherwise, you'll see weaponization like we've never seen before. All progress will stop, and Democrats will have nothing but endless investigations. And if they ever get full power, you know, then watch out. They'll pack the courts. They'll do the biggest power grab in the history of the country, or at least attempt to do so. Appreciate you, man. Thank you. Listen, you've heard me talk about the Sig Sauer P365. It's the number one selling concealed carry pistol in America. Now, more people are carrying firearms today than ever before. About half of Americans, that's it, only about half, say they feel safe in their state, whether you live in a big city or a small town. And people rightly have a security and safety strategy for themselves and their families. And there might come that moment when somebody wants to kill you or kill a family member. That's where Sig Sauer comes in. They have a 270-year history of precision craftsmanship, reliability, all made in America. Now, they have brought American manufacturing back. And the P365 is made in the beautiful state of Live Free or Die, New Hampshire. 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They have nearly 4,000 employees, about half of them are former military. The most popular, best-selling concealed carry pistol on the market today It is the very same pistol our own military uses, that NATO forces use. And we're a six-hour family on this show. Sweet Baby James has several. I have several. Linda has the P365 Rose Special Edition, whatever that means. I don't know. I did not order the Rose Special Edition. I guess it has a rose on it. Or maybe it's rose-colored. I have no earthly clue. But if you want the Rose Edition and you want to be like Linda, have at it. 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
12: Just 2 hours left to vote in Texas. I'm Lisa Brady, Fox News. It's decision day in the showdown between a longtime Republican senator and his Trump-backed challenger.
13: Four-term Senator John Cornyn, he is going to fight to survive a major challenge from Texas Attorney General Ken Paxton, who's writing a late endorsement from President Trump. Cornyn running on experience and conservative results, while Paxton has embraced a more hardline Texas First MAGA message.
12: Fox's Brooke Taylor in Dallas, the winner of today's runoff to face Democratic State Representative James Tallarico in November. Iran reportedly making a new demand as talks continue on a possible deal with the U.S.
14: The Secretary of State Marco Rubio out there saying the Strait of Hormuz is going to open one way or another. Iran is saying we'll open the Strait if you take $24 billion in frozen Iranian money and unfreeze it. That is according to Iranian state-run media.
12: Fox's Peter Ducey at the White House. President Trump suggesting Iran has to give up its enriched uranium in a post earlier today. Multiple deaths confirmed after a chemical incident in Washington state.
15: First responders are on scene of a chemical implosion at Nippon Dynaware facility, a pulp and paper mill in Longview, just north of Portland. where we're told a liquid hazmat tank exploded around 7 a.m. local time.
11: There were multiple critical injuries. We can also confirm there were fatalities related to the incident. At this time, there are also individuals who remain unaccounted for as crews continue the recovery and accountability operations.
15: Mike Gorsuch, battalion chief with Longview Fire, also saying no evacuations and that there's no threat to the surrounding area, though people are being asked to stay away during the recovery phase as the investigation gets underway.
12: Fox's Jeff Venasso. This says thousands remain evacuated in Southern California because of a chemical tank leak at an aerospace facility, though that evacuation zone did shrink as the pressure and temperature in that tank went down. 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
0: 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Heroes like NYPD Detective Victor Vargas, a U.S. Air Force veteran who died from pancreatic cancer after serving in the World Trade Center recovery efforts. Tunnel to Towers honored Detective Vargas by paying off the family's mortgage. 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
1: A few showers and storms this evening, especially west of Interstate 95, so the beaches stay dry. Partly cloudy and warm, muggy overnight in the 70s. 90 degrees. With your first alert forecast, I'm Action News Jack's Chief Meteorologist Mike Burrish for 104.5 WOKV.
2: First alert traffic from the Strata Air Conditioning and Heating Traffic Center.
3: Busy ride leaving Mandarin, heading out to Orange Park on the west Beltway northbound. A broken down car before San Jose Boulevard is in the left lane. Right now, it's at least 28 minutes from the 95 exits out to Blanding. And then on the west Beltway southbound, we have a crash after Pritchard, also blocking the left lane, according to FDOT. And it's causing some slowdowns as you approach that area. Give yourself at least 19 minutes to get from Dunn Avenue down to I-10. From the WOKB Traffic Center, I'm Brian Middleton.
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6: Voters in Texas are heading to the polls for the Republican primary runoff for the U.S. Senate between incumbent Senator John Cornyn and State Attorney General Ken Paxton. President Trump will reportedly make a rare trip to Camp David tomorrow to hold a cabinet meeting. And a judge determined that part of Henry Tenen's 2023 confession to killing Jared Bridegain will be admissible in court. I'm Chase Bunker.
8: It's our revenue plan. This would more than pay for our economic agenda. It would actually allow us to start Trump-proofing our city.
26: If it looks like we can get the votes in the U.S. Senate with Republican senators, then absolutely. We should waste no time in impeachment and removal proceedings.
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0: All right, news roundup and information overload hour. Here's our toll-free telephone number. If you want to be a part of the program, it's 800-941-SEAN. If you want to join us, I see Zoran, Marxist Kami Mamdani, unveiling his plan to shift property ownership from landlords to the community. Oh, redistribution. Oh, socialism. Oh, communism. To each comrade according to their need, from each according to their ability.
32: Through our new citywide campaign, Fix the City, we will focus on the worst landlords in New York City. When necessary, we will take aggressive legal action to remove negligent owners and property managers. And for buildings that have suffered chronic neglect, we will work to transfer ownership to responsible stewards. Stewards that include community land trusts, nonprofits, or even the tenants themselves.
0: Now, I'm arguing a couple of things as we are now months away from this very important midterm election year. Is one, the issues that will impact the results of this election have not happened yet, i.e., what happens with Iran, i.e., what happens with the economy, the price of gas, whether or not the president's the foundational economic principles he laid down in the first year of his second term actually come to fruition. All of that is true. But the Democrats, you know, there's all the media wants to focus on are issues involving Donald Trump, and he has low approval ratings and so on and so forth. And this is a referendum on him. What they're not paying attention to is the Democrats have never had lower approval ratings ever. Now, I would attribute that to the fact that they have been taken over by radical extremists like Mamdani, AOC and the squad, and other radicals, Bernie Sanders. You know, look at this guy that's running against Susan Collins in Maine, this Graham Plattner guy. I mean, it's pretty spectacular that a lot of Democrats don't have the moral courage and fortitude to stand up against this guy. You know, it's pretty remarkable what we've learned about this guy. But, you know, he has posts all over Reddit and other places, including blaming women for sexual assault if they got blackout drunk, homophobic slurs, calling himself a communist. All cops are bastards, labeling rural white people in Maine as racist and stupid. Talking about other ridiculous comments as well. you know, it's just bizarre. Then, of course, we have the Nazi tattoo. I forgot to mention that. How could I possibly forget that? Revelations caused staffers to quit, drew criticism. But here's the interesting thing. I've not heard from Chuck Schumer, Hakeem Jeffries. They are scared to death of the radicals that are in control of their party. That's why their leader's in name only. Kathy Hochul is scared to death of Mamdani. And without his support, she's probably going to have a tough shot at reelection, even in the deep blue state of New York. You watch what's happening in California. The top two contenders in the gubernatorial race out there happen to be Republicans, including our friend Steve Hilton. And now, last minute, all of a sudden, they want to get rid of their, quote, jungle primary because it's not benefiting them. You know, here's Graham Plattner, you know, suggesting, remember Chris Kyle, American Sniper? He is suggesting that he inflated his kill numbers targeting innocent civilians and then said, then refused to apologize for celebrating video of an American soldier being shot. This is the latest controversy with him.
7: I didn't know who these guys were. I left that deployment and continued on with my life, did a few more deployments, both in the Marine Corps and the Army. It wasn't until somebody told me to read Chris Kyle's book. His stories about how many people he was shooting certainly tracked with the behavior I witnessed and people I knew witnessed down at the Gov Center, which is it's relatively easy to get high numbers like that if you're a little less discriminating your fire than, say, a more professional unit would be.
9: I deployed towards the infantry. Any attempt to say that I disrespect veterans is slanderous and offensive.
10: Do you think you owe him an apology?
9: Do you know how many of my friends have Purple Hearts? Do you know how many of my friends got wounded?
0: Joining us now, we welcome back to the program our friend Mark Halpern. He's the editor-in-chief of Two Way. Mark is one of the few guys that will objectively analyze any race at any time and just give you the straight scoop. And he was dead on accurate in the last presidential election. Do you think I'm wrong in believing that what will define ultimately the outcome of the 26 midterms has really not happened yet? We don't know. We don't know how radical the left will be. We don't know how America will perceive that. We don't know what happens with Iran and the economy and gas prices. I think it's just too early to tell.
11: It definitely is, Sean. Thank you for having me back. I think the biggest variable that needs to change for the Republicans is to change it from a referendum election on the president to a choice election between two parties. And right now, the Democrats are giving Republicans plenty to work with. It's a challenge to do that in the midterm. But I think that the variables you cited, we'll see if they clear away enough that Republicans can pull that off, particularly because they'll have a lot of resources. They're going to have a national convention, and the Democratic brand is in shambles. So it's possible for them. But on the current trajectory, the Democrats are going to do quite well. But as you said, there's a lot of time.
0: All right, let me ask you this. The Democratic Party has become so radicalized, I argue, as represented by Mamdani, by the squad, AOC. I contend that Chuck Schumer, Hakeem Jeffries, Kathy Hochul, and pretty much anybody that has ever given any indication they may run for president in 2028, they're all going down the road of hard, hard radical left. I don't see any moderate voices. Do you?
11: Almost none, except relatively. But on issues like Israel, on some social issues, on some economic issues, we've seen this in both parties over years. They are captive to the far left of the party, and it's going to be interesting to see as some of these more moderate, radical nominees win their nominations in the primaries, how the leaders who don't want to be defined that way try to distance themselves. As you recall, Chuck Schumer didn't endorse Mamdani. He tried to distance himself, but now he's the mayor of New York City, and these people win primaries, they win general elections. It's very much more difficult to distance.
0: No, I totally agree. But I've never seen this. I mean, there's one reasonable Democrat, and I'm kind of friendly with him. I text with him. He's constantly complaining about his own party. He thinks they've lost the plot, and that's John Fetterman. And now he's hated by his own party. I mean, what does that indicate to you?
11: Well, it's just so interesting that he is an absolute aberration. The rest of the Democrats all stick together, whether it's Bernie Sanders in the Senate or the most moderate, historically most moderate, with the exception of Fetterman. He's not of Washington. And as you know, he does vote with Democrats almost all the time, but he does speak out as well. And there are almost, too many votes to count where he's the only Democrat who votes with the Republicans and speaks out. And again, what speaks to is how far to the left the party has gone since really 2016. Hillary Clinton was able to be the Democratic nominee because the party rigged it against Bernie Sanders. Otherwise, he would have been the nominee. Same in 2020, they rigged it against him. So we're looking at a party that for a decade now would prefer to nominate a Democratic Socialist as their presidential candidate rather than somebody more moderate. And that speaks to a lot of where the party is on a lot of issues currently.
0: Let's assume for a second I'm right. And if you think that I'm wrong, I want you to tell me you think I'm wrong. Let's assume that somehow, some way, I'm not sure how, when, or, you know, it actually happens. This conflict with Iran settles down. Let's say associated with that, we will now see gas prices settle down as well. All of the things that the president, the foundation that he laid economically, including the largest tax cut in history, more energy dominance, independence than we've ever had in history. The president also acquiring and getting commitments for trillions in manufacturing for pharmaceuticals, semiconductor chips, rare earth metals, automobile manufacturing is coming back. Those are all coming online. What does that scenario look like for the Republicans heading into the fall of November?
11: Before I accept your hypothetical, I'll say I'm deeply skeptical that right now that the president's going to have a path to successfully end the war. But if everything you listed happens, and it's not impossible by any means, I think Republicans would keep the Senate. And I think the House would be more probably 65-35 likely to go Democratic because of the historical realities of being the party out of power. But not a sure thing. I really want to see how James Blair, the president's top political advisor, how he shapes the terrain and how he spends the millions, tens of millions, hundreds of millions that they'll have to try to turn this into a referendum on the Democrats who, as we've said, are unpopular and seen as out of the mainstream.
0: Well, first of all, most people don't know who James Blair is, and I'm impressed that you do, and that would indicate to me that you probably talked to him. I spent a lot of time on Air Force One with him when the president went to China, and I was invited to cover the trip with the president on that trip. And I went through a lot, and I watched him study every congressional district across the country. There are two other things that have happened as well. Number one, the Supreme Court, the racial gerrymandering decision, and the Supreme Court of Virginia, their decision to take away this power grab by Abigail Spanberger, that was shot down. So I would say on the gerrymandering redistricting front, advantage Republican, what the total number of seats might be, I don't know. But you are historically correct. I mean, the party in power historically, you know, loses seats in a midterm, and it's a very tight margin as it is.
11: Well, first of all, on James Blair, I ask Democrats all the time, tell me who your James Blair is.
0: I know who it is. It's James Carville. I love when Carville speaks. I want Carville to not stop speaking. I want him to say all the quiet parts outside out loud, that they'll take, you know, they'll pack the Supreme Court, that Puerto Rico will be a state, D.C. will be a state, and that they will investigate Republicans to death, and that I effing hate Donald Trump. I want to hear it every day.
11: I know. You'd pay to pay him out there. Look, on 70% of the time when I ask Democrats who their James Blair is, they say, who's James Blair? And 30% of the time they think about it and say, we don't really have one. He understands not just the individual races in the national terrain, but he understands how the current election laws really allow him to coordinate the different pots of money, the different strategic entities, to give his party a chance to do something that would defy history. Rarely has happened to keep control of the House, even as they control the White House. I think the key is going to be all the things you listed. On the current trajectory, honestly, it would be a wipeout. I'm actually more bullish on Democrats' chances of the current trajectory than a lot of analysts are. I think they could approach 40 seats. And that's not based on my guessing or making it up. It's based on talking to Republican strategists who say the environment right now is poisoned. It's not just that the Republicans control the White House. The president's unpopular. His economic policies are unpopular. His people don't approve of the job he's doing. But all the things you listed, which again are within the realm of possibility, could flip all that substantially and allow, between the redistricting, the Supreme Court decision, and the superior tactical organization I see on the Republican side, and these Democratic nominees in a lot of places who are unelectable under normal circumstances, that could turn things around. And while it's more likely than not by a significant margin currently, the Democrats take the House, it's not impossible that with the changes you talk about in execution, Republicans could pull off barely keeping the majority.
0: All right, quick break. More with Mark Halperin, editor-in-chief of Two Way on the other side. Then your calls are coming up as well. 800-941-SEAN, our number if you want to be a part of the program.
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6: Iran is threatening retaliation after the U.S. military carried out what it said was self-defense strikes. A Jacksonville mother is facing a DUI charge after JSO says she drove 120 miles per hour on I-10 with her three-year-old in the back seat. And a judge determined that part of Henry Tennant's 2023 confession to killing Jared Breitigan will be admissible in court. I'm Chase Bunker.
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3: Westsiders on the West Beltway southbound. FDOT says we still have a crash after Pritchard blocking the right lane, causing some pretty heavy delays. And right now it's a 20-minute ride from Dunn Avenue down to I-10. From the WOKV Traffic Center, I'm Brian Middleton.
0: Hey, when you hear news about Israel, it is easy to think of headlines, politics, oh, just another conflict far away. No. This is very real. They're in a fight for their survival. Now, anti-Semitic attacks in the Holy Land across the globe. It is sad. Its rise is frightening. You have elderly Holocaust survivors. They've endured so much. Now, again, fearing for their lives. Now, Jewish families praying for freedom to worship and safety and security. 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
16: Timing out the start of a wetter weather pattern, I'm Chief Meteorologist Mike Burrish. The full first alert forecast in less than 10 minutes.
3: Orange Park to Mandarin, west Beltway southbound. FDOT says we have a broken down car on the Buckman over on the shoulder to watch out for. Please give them space as you're passing by. From the WOKV Traffic Center, I'm Brian Middleton.
0: We continue with Mark Halpern. He's the editor-in-chief of Two Way as we look forward to the midterms and then beyond. You know, it's fascinating. You did reveal one thing that's kind of a little secret that I was not telling many people. The Republicans have an awful lot of money to spend this cycle. That is going to be critical. Money means something in elections. Let me ask you this. Every single person that would know, every source that I have that would know, all tell me the same thing. Starting with Steve Witkoff, who said it on this show, on TV, to me publicly. The president had no choice on Iran. Reaction?
11: I think the president had no choice if he wanted to fulfill his promise, not achieved by his predecessors, to remove Iran's potential to be a nuclear power. Whether they were 12 days away or 12 weeks away or 12 months away, I think it was the same decision. You can't defer dealing with this forever. And he made the decision about the way to deal with it was a strike. So not everyone agrees with Steve Witkoff's estimate. But as I said, it really doesn't matter. The president, he's only in office for a limited
0: time. They cannot agree with him, but the Iranians confirmed it to him.
11: Well, the Iranians.
0: And he did offer them civilian-grade uranium in perpetuity for free, and they didn't want it.
11: Yeah. Well, it certainly, here's what I would say about that. It's the Steve Witkoff and the other negotiators determined that the negotiations at that point were a joke because Iran wasn't dealing in good faith. And, you know, when people say trust but verify, you can't trust the Iranians, and there's no way to verify anything that they do. And we've seen that over decades now. So in that sense, I don't think the president had a choice, given what his aim was and given his belief that further negotiations weren't going to do it and that the clock was ticking.
0: All right, Mark Halpern, we appreciate you being with us. Thank you, as always. 800-941-SHAWN, if you want to be a part of the program. You know, for most of us, we kind of guess our way through health. 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

0: News. I'm Tom Rigotti. While the U.S. and Iran continue to negotiate a deal to open the Strait of Hormuz, it appears neither side is willing to capitulate to the other. Fox's Peter Ducey reports.
1: The Secretary of State Marco Rubio out there saying the Strait of Hormuz is going to open one way or another. Iran is saying we'll open the Strait if you take $24 billion in frozen Iranian money and unfreeze it. That is according to Iranian state-run media.
0: Protests for a fifth day today outside an ICE facility in Newark, New Jersey. Fox's Alexis McAdams is there.
2: These protesters are demanding that this ICE facility here in Newark be shut down because they say the migrants inside are not being treated properly. New Jersey Democrats, including Senator Andy Kim, are saying that the problem is that they believe that they are not being fed properly. They think that they're being fed food that's spoiled, so they said there's an ongoing hunger strike.
0: DHS accuses protesters of disrupting law enforcement operations. 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

0: and talk. Rain and thunderstorms are an everyday part of life in Northeast Florida. Action News Jax's chief meteorologist Mike Burrish delivers the timing, impact, and most importantly, when skies clear up. Get the five-day forecast every weekday morning on Jacksonville's Morning News. 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
1: A 7 on the WOKV weather meter with a few evening showers and storms mainly inland and then partly cloudy, warm and muggy overnight, only dropping into the 70s. Your Wednesday will be partly sunny, hot and humid. Scattered afternoon showers and thunderstorms, some of which make it all the way to the beaches with highs in the 80s at the coast to the low 90s inland. And Thursday, mix of clouds and sun, scattered midday and afternoon, heavy showers and thunderstorms with highs in the upper 80s to around 90. From the First Alert Weather Center, I'm Action News Jax, Chief Meteorologist Mike Burrish for 104.5 WOKV. OKV.
0: First Alert traffic from the Strada Air Conditioning and Heating Traffic Center.
2: West Side drivers, west Beltway southbound, we are still dealing with a crash after Pritchard blocking the left lane. Delay stretched back for nearly 4 miles. And you're spending at least 26 minutes just in those slowdowns. Now, on the east Beltway southbound, FDOT says we have a crash on the ramp from Town Center Parkway to watch out for, but that is over on the shoulder. From the WOKB Traffic Center, I'm Brian Middleton.
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4: Voters in Texas are heading to the polls for the Republican primary runoff for the U.S. Senate between incumbent Senator John Cornyn and State Attorney General Ken Paxton. President Trump will reportedly make a rare trip to Camp David tomorrow to hold a cabinet meeting. And a judge determined that part of Henry Tennant's 2023 confession to killing Jared Breitigan will be admissible in court. I'm Chase Bunker.
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5: 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You know, I want to remind you, we mentioned earlier in the program when we had Attorney General Ken Paxton on the program, that it is primary day in the great state of Texas. God bless Texas. Somebody that I have proudly endorsed to be the next attorney general in the great state of Texas is Congressman Chip Roy of Texas. He is a fighter. He believes in the rule of law. I think he'd be a great partner to Governor Abbott. Today is, I know it's been a close primary the whole way, and you made it to the runoff, and here you are, and it's election day and upon you. And I just hope everybody listening to my voice in Texas right now gets out and votes. What time do you have till, I guess, 7, 8 o'clock tonight?
7: Yeah, Sean, great to be on. Yeah, I went out and voted this morning, worked the polls, been doing a little bit of media, and then we're just getting around and calling people, getting them to turn out and texting them. Polls close at 7 p.m. Texas time, Central time. And look, momentum's in our direction. My opponent has a whole lot of money, and he spent it, and he spent it early. But we had a lot of people who came in and supported us with the financial resources necessary to get our message out. The message is pretty simple. You need somebody who's been there, who's been a lawyer, been a prosecutor, been the persistent attorney general, proven conservative track record. And importantly, Sean, and you know this, someone who has figured out how to deliver at every turn. This is something that you and I have built our friendship around, which is you fight and you do what you can, but you got to figure out how to take a win. You got to figure out how to work, for example, during the speaker's debate. How do we land that plane to move forward as a party? You got to figure out how to deliver for President Trump and our agenda in the big, beautiful bill like we did a year ago. And that took a lot of work, right? And so much so that I had to stall the big, beautiful bill for a few days to negotiate getting the Green New Scam subsidies repealed. And guess what? A California super PAC now spent $1 million, actually maybe more, $1.5 million against me in this primary because I was successful. That's what winning looks like. So we're getting that message far and wide, and appreciate you know, everybody showing up and getting out vote today. We're moving in the right direction.
5: Well, we have a big audience in Texas. I know you would do a good job. I know you'd do a great job. I know you'd be a great, great partner to Governor Abbott, who has shown enormous courage under, you know, untenable conditions dealing with the Biden administration, especially on open borders. He was clever beyond measure and helped create a safer Texas for people. I know you'll do the same. Again, for all the people in Texas, it is primary day. And our friend of the program, longtime friend of the program, great Congressman Chip Roy. I hope people will go out and cast their vote here in these final hours. You have 3 hours, a little over 3 hours, well, 2.5 hours from right now to get out and vote. I want people to go out and vote as soon as possible. And we'll be watching tonight and hopefully reporting on your great win tonight.
7: Well, thanks, Sean. God bless you. Appreciate what you do for the country. And we'll talk soon. Best to your great family. Take care.
5: All right. You too. Congressman Chip Roy. Important primary day in the great state of Texas today. All right, let's get to our busy phones. Let us say hello to Rick in Louisiana. Hey, Rick, how are you? Glad you called, sir.
8: Hey, I'm doing fantastic. Hey, many years ago, I attended a business function where Newt Gingrich outlined what would later become the Contract for America. I think we should have the same thing as a national strategy and not try to go after individual congressional seats, but just since it, since the Democrats are like 20% approval rating, go after to have a national advertising campaign, going after open borders, trans and sports, crime, all the 80-20 issues, voter ID. And of course, they have to, because, the Democrats, whoever gets elected, the Congress people will have to, even if they're moderates, will still have to vote with the Democratic Party or they'll be ostracized.
5: Listen, I've always loved the idea of a contract with America. I've always loved the idea of nationalizing elections. I think most Americans understand there is such a distinct difference between this radicalized Democratic Party of today that has no resemblance to the Democratic Party of old.

0: well into the 1500s. They're doing something right. And they're also, you know, they're using the principles of what the educational system was designed to do. And that is to bring forth from within the talent that God put in children. And whatever the, wherever their interest will take them is where they're going to spend the rest of their learning day on a computer in a way that's fun and engaging and stuff that they like, instead of force feeding information that they're never going to need in their lives. I mean, with the onset of AI, understand this, you'll never use an algebraic equation again or need to do it yourself, because you can use AI. You will never need to be the great historian, because you can look up anything you want, you know, just by speaking into Grok or whatever AI system you use. And they're not wasting the time. What they're doing is they're training young minds for what the future is, and the future economy is also based on where their natural inclination and interests lie. But they're still teaching them reading, writing, math, science, and history and the basics. And they demand a certain core level of knowledge, the bare necessities that you would need in civil society. But they're taking it a step further. I'm telling you, this is the future of education if you care about educating your kids.
1: I believe in a more traditional format. I feel that the dependency on AI and data learning is far too much. I feel that screen time is far too much. I feel the white matter that is bludgeoning our children's brains because they're not using their hands. If we look at the synapses and the electric pulses that happen from putting a pen to paper, nothing beats it and nothing ever will. So I need some sort of combination of those two. This dependency on AI, our inability to do algebra, to do long division, to do math in our heads is ultimately going to hurt us.
0: I don't want you to misunderstand. They teach the kids all of that. They spend 2 hours a day.
1: Sure they do, but they also teach dependency on AI. It's an AI school. That's the problem.
0: Okay.
1: It's too much.
0: Well, those kids are going to get 1550 on average on their SAT scores, and then you look at the average government school. We spend more money per capita, per student on education, and we have the worst results. So, you know, keep doing, you know, the same thing over and over again that's failing. That's the definition of insanity.
1: Problem is, Sean, they're not doing what I'm saying. We have to get back to those core values. We have to get back to pen to paper.
0: It's never going to happen in government schools. There's an unholy alliance with teachers' unions and Democrats. They will never grow. And this is growth. This is the future. I'm telling you, I am right. There you go. Anyway, listen, I want to tell you about, if you own a business, all right, try opening up the doors to your business. Then you're going to find out a few things. Oh, you need multiple insurances. This one, that one, that one, this one. Then you're going to need to deal with multiple agents, which is a pain in and of itself, before you can ever open the doors to your business. It's worse than dealing with the healthcare system. I've got an answer so you can get to the core of running your business and doing it simply and simplify the process. It's super sure. I spent hours with these guys. They're brilliant. They have designed and created their own AI software. And because nobody ever reads the fine print in an insurance policy. And if, let's say you're one of the few people that do, you don't understand it. And if you do, you're a genius. And how many people do you know that maybe make a claim with an insurance company only to find out, oh, that's not covered, Mr. and Mrs. Smith. Sorry about that. 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
4: Iran is threatening retaliation after the U.S. military carried out what it said was self-defense strikes. A Jacksonville mother is facing a DUI charge after JSO says she drove 120 miles per hour on I-10 with her three-year-old in the back seat. And a judge determined that part of Henry Tennant's 2023 confession to killing Jared Breitigan will be admissible in court. I'm Chase Bunker.
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5: Westsiders on the West Beltway southbound, still a slow go, all because of a crash after Pritchard blocking the left lane. Delays stretch back to before New Kings Road. You're spending at least 23 minutes in those delays before things start to clear up on your ride. From the WOKV Traffic Center, I'm Brian Middleton.
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5: No real issues as you leave downtown I-10 westbound this evening. A 5-minute ride from the 95 ramps out to the West Beltway. From the WOKB Traffic Center, I'm Brian Middleton.
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0: right, it's primary day once again in America, the great state of Texas. All eyes on Texas. We'll have Bill Hemmer at the Billboard. That's coming up tonight, especially watching the race for Senate. And that is John Cornyn versus Ken Paxton. Our friend Chip Roy, we're watching his race for Attorney General. The latest on Iran, General Jack Keane, Dan Bongino tonight. Reince Priebus, Mark Wade Mullen, Tommy Lahren. News you'll never get from the legacy media mob. Set your DVR tonight. Hannity on Fox. We'll see you tonight. Back here tomorrow. Thank you for making the show possible. Hey, when you hear news about Israel, it is easy to think of headlines, politics, oh, just another conflict far away. No, this is very real. They're in a fight for their survival. Now, anti-Semitic attacks in the Holy Land across the globe. It is sad. Its rise is frightening. You have elderly Holocaust survivors. 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Now, Jewish families praying for freedom to worship and safety and security. 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
8: A cabinet meeting is coming. I'm Tom Graham, Fox News. President Trump convening a rare cabinet meeting tomorrow as pressure grows to make a peace deal with Iran. They'll gather. The meeting comes after the Pentagon launched fresh strikes against Iran.
9: We do know overnight the United States conducted airstrikes against southern Iran near the Strait of Hormuz and the city of Bandar Abbas. CENTCOM says these strikes were defensive in nature and targeted mine-laying vessels along with a surface-to-air missile position. These were the first U.S. strikes that have targeted Iran since early May. A spokesperson for Iran's armed forces said any new aggression will be met with a far more severe response. The strikes do come amid the backdrop of ongoing diplomatic efforts to reach an agreement between Iran and the United States.
8: Fox's Trey Yanks in Tel Aviv. How much influence does President Trump have over his party's primaries? Voters in Texas today hitting the ballot box with a key GOP showdown underway. Senator John Cornyn seeking re-election but faces a challenge from Trump-backed candidate Texas Attorney General Ken Paxton.
10: Tonight is going to be a good old-fashioned Texas showdown here, and also really a test of President Trump's influence and the strength of the MAGA base. So four-term Senator John Cornyn, he is going to fight to survive a major challenge from Texas Attorney General Ken Paxton, who's riding a late endorsement from President Trump. Cornyn running on experience and conservative results, while Paxton has embraced a more hardline Texas First MAGA message. President Trump calling Paxton a, quote, true MAGA warrior who has always delivered for Texas.
8: Fox's Brooke Taylor in Dallas. U.S. consumer confidence declining slightly this month, according to the Conference Board's Consumer Confidence Index on Wall Street. Stocks finishing mixed. The Dow falling 188 points. The NASDAQ gaining 312. S&P added nearly 46. 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
19: A 7 on the WOKV weather meter with a few evening showers and storms, mainly inland, and then partly cloudy, warm, and muggy overnight, only dropping into the 70s. Your Wednesday will be partly sunny, hot, and humid. Scattered afternoon showers and thunderstorms, some of which make it all the way to the beaches, with highs in the 80s at the coast to the low 90s inland. And Thursday, mix of clouds and sun, scattered midday and afternoon, heavy showers and thunderstorms, with highs in the upper 80s to around 90. From the First Alert Weather Center, I'm Action News Jax, Chief Meteorologist Mike Burrish for 104.5 WOKV. OKV.
20: First Alert traffic from the Strata Air Conditioning and Heating Traffic Center.
21: Busy ride on the west side, west beltway southbound, all because of a crash after Pritchard, still blocking the left lane. Delay stretch back to New Kings Road, and you're spending nearly 30 minutes just in those slowdowns. And then Oceanway down to the south side on the east beltway southbound, you start tapping the brakes around Atlantic Boulevard, a 16-minute ride from the Danes Point down to JTB. From the WOKB Traffic Center, I'm Brian Middleton.
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0: 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I've been surfing here since I was a kid. Now, seeing my grandson out on the water, it means everything to me. Watching him and taking in the blue waves, the sea breeze, the blurry horizon.
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17: First alert traffic from the Strata Air Conditioning and Heating Traffic Center.
18: Westsiders heading out to the Baldwin area, I-10 westbound this evening, at least 13 minutes to get from the West Beltway onto US 301. From the WOKV Traffic Center, I'm Brian Middleton.
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19: action on Fox Across America with Jimmy Fallon in New York for a full week. I don't have to go on the road at all. I'm just in town. I'm just hanging out. We'll do Fox News Saturday night, and we'll keep you company on the radio. 888-788-9910. The following weekend, we are going to be down in Hagerstown, Maryland, and we're down to like single-digit tickets if you want to go. FoxAcrossAmerica.com. And if you're listening on the West Coast right now on KKFT or KSVL out in Reno, certainly KSUE up in Susanvale, California, you guys were so phenomenal this weekend to myself and my mom and our friend Dave. We just had the most outrageous time. And that's the greatest thing about getting on the air with you guys, is when we do those Q&As, when we do those meet and greets, and I hear what's on your mind in that particular region, that particular part of the country, I get back on the air on a Monday, and I feel like I'm better equipped to represent the priority of the radio listener. I say that because at the tippy top of the next clip, at the next segment, I'm going to play something that I discovered in media this morning that I think is representative of 50 states worth of radio consumers, meaning we're on about 200 stations right now. I don't think there's a station carrying the show that won't respond to the clip I'm about to play you about the current state of politics and, more importantly, the way forward in your life. Okay, I know we consume this like it's a team sport and most people just want to know that the Republicans are going to beat the Democrats. The Democrats are going to beat the Republicans. And I feel like that's become a broken priority, because it's ultimately the Republican voters that are supposed to be on the same team as the Democrat voters. I mean, you might have different beliefs, you might support a different party, but at the end of the day, it's the people in the government versus the people outside of it. That was the whole point of the Constitution, was to make the government work for us. But in all honesty, it feels 99% of the time now like the government sees us as people who work for them. Just shut up, go to work, give us your taxpayer dollars, we'll spend it on whatever the hell we want. And traditionally, we used to almost play ball with that because they at least passed the bills we wanted them to and responded to democracy. Okay, but we're living in a world now where 84% of Americans want voter ID, and the government's telling you we're never going to have it.
20: That's just how white folks will do you.
19: Okay, that is how white folks are doing us, and some black folks as well. But as voters, we're about to turn this bus around. I have the proof. I will play it for you next. Don't go away.
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23: Fox News, I'm John Saucier. Authorities and company officials say there have been several deaths and multiple injuries after a tank imploded at a paper mill in Longview, Washington State. The city's fire department says no risk to the public. Cowlitz 2 Fire and Rescue Chief Scott Goldstein says this chemical standard for paper making.
24: This is white liquor. It is a chemical mixture of sodium hydroxide, sodium sulfide, and disodium carbonate.
23: Some victims are treated for burns and inhalation injuries. NASA Administrator Jared Isaacman with some details on upcoming plans for moon bases and progress towards achieving a long-term presence on the surface of the moon.
25: That curiosity is exactly what NASA is supposed to inspire. It means people are looking up again, believing in big things again, and paying attention as America returns to the moon again, and this time to stay.
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7: A 7 on the WOKV weather meter with a few evening showers and storms, mainly inland, and then partly cloudy, warm and muggy overnight, only dropping into the 70s. Your Wednesday will be partly sunny, hot and humid. Scattered afternoon showers and thunderstorms, some of which make it all the way to the beaches, with highs in the 80s at the coast to the low 90s inland. And Thursday, mix of clouds and sun, scattered midday and afternoon, heavy showers and thunderstorms, with highs in the upper 80s to around 90. From the First Alert Weather Center, I'm Action News Jax, Chief Meteorologist Mike Burrish for 104.5 WOKV. KV.
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18: Checking in on your ride up to Yulee, I-95 northbound. You're looking at least 14 minutes to get from the Beltway up to State Road 200. And as you make your way out to the beaches, JTB eastbound, it's at least 13 minutes from I-95 out to A1A. From the WOKV Traffic Center, I'm Ryan Middleton.
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19: Part of the presidential delegation to meet Xi. We're also going to be talking with Rachel Campos Duffy. And of course, we'll get to your calls, texts, tweets, carrier pigeons, the whole barnyard jamboree. But the whole point of me on the radio is that we have a show where I am not the star. We are. I say that all the time. Yeah, I'm the guy. But we go on the road, I meet you guys, you know, a lot of you call in, message me on social media, come see the Saturday Night TV show. And the point is, Fox has given us the rarest thing in media. This is literally the rarest thing in media, which is a person with no background in it whatsoever, getting onto the biggest media platform in the world and conversing directly with the American people. Okay, that's what we do. And it is never, it's unprecedented. Okay, everybody I'm surrounded by has like 7 college degrees. They're good looking. They're in shape. They look like they belong in media. Okay. I walk on the screen and you're like,
29: that boy is a P-I-G pig.
19: What does this guy do? What's even happening here? Okay. Most people can't tell if I am Fox News talent or I just sell drugs to Fox News talent. Okay. I mean, the correct answer is both.
30: I admire your honesty.
19: Okay, but my superpower is I don't have one. I am a regular guy. I spend so much of my life broke that I prioritize a lot of the things you do. And I bring this up because it was a clip I watched over the weekend. It was a Spencer Pratt clip. And, you know, obviously he's running for mayor of L.A. And I told you I'm covering a lot of these big box elections, whether you care about them or not. because the Democrats are running on the same thing in every part of the country now. People used to say all politics are local. And at the end of the day, it's the local issues that are the big driver of turnout. We're not watching that anymore. People run for every single office on Trump is the devil. Okay, what are they saying about Spencer Pratt right now? He picked up a lot of heat in the polls. He's got a lot of support from these AI meme creators that are making him go viral every hour and a half. So they're like, oh, he's a MAGA fascist. It's just a MAGA guy. And for a lot of people, intellectually lazy people, who aren't affected by what's happening in government, no matter who wins the election, telling them someone's a MAGA guy gives them permission to just discredit every word that comes out of the guy's mouth. Again, you are surrounded everywhere you go in this country by about 75 million people who literally have converted their personality into hating Donald Trump. You know, people have oil and they convert to gas. Some people converted to Trump. Like they used to do normal things with their lives and now they're just that person of like, did you see what Trump did? Oh my God, he's such an idiot. He has no idea what he's talking about. He's like the most evil racist guy ever. And that's what, that literally is where we are right now for a significant percentage of the electorate. If you just tell them, oh, Trump did something wrong. Trump doesn't know what he's doing. It's my favorite thing in the world when people who don't understand economics try to point to Trump and go, he's a failed businessman. He had businesses fail. That's who he is. Do you know who else is a failed businessman? Are you ready for it? This is going to blow your mind. Every single billionaire you know is a failed businessman.
8: Correctamundo.
19: Meaning they had ideas that didn't work. They had businesses that opened and shut abruptly. They had major capital investments that didn't pan out. What's the difference? They kept going. And they got to a place where they were able to land the plane this time around, where they were able to make the breakthrough, where they were able to time the market just right, or innovate, or get a step ahead, or find a way to get back on their feet. Every single successful business owner is a failed businessman at some point in their life. The truly successful people you know got there not because they just never took a loss, but because they took a million more losses than they did wins, but they got off their ass and they kept on going. Okay, but I bring this all up because guys like you and me, who don't necessarily have the luxury of outsourcing our personal adversity to whoever the politician of the day happens to be, guys who need to pay bills, put food on the table, they're the ones starting to drive the conversation. This is the Spencer Pratt clip I wanted to play. Okay, and there's a really good tie-in to the whole Trump era in that establishment politicians made Donald Trump possible. Meaning, you know, he's a plain-spoken guy and he's a little crass sometimes and he takes the fight to the media and he's not going to let them tell the story for him. He's going to call them out on the BS. All of that stuff is true. But it was only possible because of decade after decade of establishment politicians in Washington telling us one thing, getting into office, fundraising off whatever we cared about, but never solving a problem. You know, more often than not, they would create problems by getting us into foreign entanglements we didn't care much about, or spending our way to some form of inflation that drove up the price of everything. But the point is, we very rarely came to feel in the last three or four decades in this country, as if the quality of life was getting better and more accessible for the middle class in America. We didn't feel that. 30, 40 years, we felt like we were getting sold out by Washington. And that mismanagement is what created a market for Donald Trump to walk in off the streets and take the Oval Office. A lot of people in media would screaming things like, oh, he's never run the government. He has no experience. But if you're living in a moment where 70% of Americans think the country is headed in the wrong direction, the last thing on earth they want to hear from is the air quote experience people, because the people with the experience have no idea what they're doing. Okay. And the proof of that was honestly, even in Biden getting back into office. Do you remember when Biden, okay, just after the 2020, they declared Joe Biden the winner of the election?
9: I don't remember that ever happening.
19: But it did. And if you remember famously, we used to play this montage of the media freaking out because they were telling you the adults were back in the room. That was the big claim. Trump is gone. The adults are back in the room. Everything in this country is going to be better again. I mean,
8: you can't handle the truth.
19: Getting the adults back into the room. Okay. You know what that represented? It represented a 40-year high in inflation, a doubling of your gas prices, 20 million people making it across the border to cheapen the value of American labor, to cause 300,000 fentanyl poisoning deaths, and oh, by the way, to drive up federal spending by $7 trillion.
10: Thanks, big government weenuses.
19: But the media told you this was the adults being back in the room. Here's the old montage. I used to play this all the time.
11: Anybody who has any...
19: Let me jump in for a second. This was the media responding to the declaration that Joe Biden was the winner. Here it is.
11: Anybody who has any connection.

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0: It is Fox Across America with Jimmy Fallon. I got a quick one for you. It's Graham Plattner. He's out campaigning with Bernie Sanders. Bernie Sanders hates capitalism so much, he charges people money to get into a lecture about the evils of capitalism.
1: Pay up, suckers.
0: And a lot of suckers pay up. Is there anything funnier than that? Capitalism is the devil. And for just $29.99, I will explain why. That's Bernie Sanders. And he's out there latching onto this Graham Plattner fella, because if you're listening on WVMT in Burlington, you know Bernie's popular up in that region. Obviously, Plattner running against Susan Collins in Maine. And he is the Democrat leader right now. They've got a 60% chance of flipping that seat, because a lot of people just vote for the party. Okay, you know, I always say the politics are more important than the people now. That is reality. But when it comes to the economic message from Bernie Sanders, what he's trying to tell you is he has the answer to your problems economically. We're just going to go tax the billionaires. But the problem there is the billionaires are the ones who create the jobs. The billionaires are the ones who innovate and drive markets and improve the quality of life. Okay? And they got there by busting their ass. So if the idea here is to scapegoat and demonize the successful as a means of placating the people who don't apply themselves, what you're ultimately doing is you're de-incentivizing achievement and the free market and private sector innovation, and you're catering to the people who usually just ride off that coattail and take everything. Here is Graham Plattner and Bernie together, clip 15.
2: We are not going to get any of this with speeches alone or with any politician alone. No one is coming to save us. We need one thing, something the man speaking after me has been fighting for 60 years. We need a political revolution.
3: All over this country, working people, including Republicans, understand that the economy is rigged, that the campaign finance system is corrupt, that in fact we need a political revolution.
0: It's so stupid. And a room full of people are like, yeah, give me free stuff. Because they can't have a political revolution, because that would require you to do something. You'd need to revolt. As it stands, the only protesters they can round up are people who had no kids, who grew up in the 60s and want to relive their big protests on the quads. Okay, that's who their base is on this stuff. It's embarrassing.
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6: Fox News, I'm Tom Rigotti. President Trump will meet with his cabinet tomorrow. The war with Iran is expected to be a major topic. Fox's Ashley Webster is in Tel Aviv.
7: U.S. Central Command saying that they launched these so-called defensive strikes to protect U.S. troops from Iranian forces. Later in the day, CENTCOM gave out a statement with more explanation saying, quote, targets included missile launch sites and Iranian boats that were attempting to emplace mines.
6: Negotiations continue with the regime. The candidacy of Graham Plattner for Maine senator is dividing Democrats.
8: Democratic Socialist Bernie Sanders still hopes Plattner can help defeat the oligarchy, but not every Democrat backs Plattner. Massachusetts Congressman Jake Auchincloss, writing on X, quote, I find Plattner's Nazi tattoo and his commentary about it personally disqualifying.
6: That's Fox's Molly Line. 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